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3: The Substance Abuse and Mental Health Services Administration asked 60,000 Americans about their experience with substances, finding significant declines last year in binge drinking, smoking, and marijuana use among 12 to 17-year-olds. Still, the survey found more than half of all Americans, 163 million altogether, used tobacco, vaped nicotine, drank, or used an illicit drug in the previous month. The substance of choice, alcohol. Jim Ryan, ABC News.
2: New concern for legendary singer Barry Manilow.
4: He abruptly called off his concert in Kentucky last night, right before showtime, citing unforeseen circumstances. But he did not elaborate. Same show was postponed back in March during his treatment for lung cancer.
2: ABC's Sophie Flay, the 83-year-old, is currently on a farewell tour. The boyhood Ohio home of Neil Armstrong is hitting the real estate market for the first time in nearly four decades. The current owner is a retired history teacher who preserved the house's past and character. Karen Mikesell says she hopes someone might be willing to buy the place and donate it to the Armstrong Museum. I'm Stephanie Officer, ABC News.
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6: Welcome back to the Lars Larson Show. I want to get right to your phone calls here in a moment, but let me give you an idea of what's coming up this hour of the Lars Larson Show. Number one, can local politicians stop the federal government from building an ICE facility, or is California just trying to run out the clock? Millions in taxpayer dollars allegedly vanished into fake Medicare and Medicaid claims. How bad has health care fraud become in America? Are Republicans giving in to Democrats by killing the Trump administration's $1.8 billion anti-weaponization fund? And take just a moment to cast a vote in my poll on X. You can find the poll at Lars Larson Show on X. You can also find it on my website at LarsLarson.com. Should there be a limit of how long ICE can detain somebody without a bond hearing? This is one of the cases that's going to be argued before the U.S. Supreme Court this coming October after the court goes back into session on October the 5th. It's going to be an interesting one. Should there be a limit? No. I would say no. There should be no limit whatsoever. If you are illegally in my country and you are breaking the law and they decide to hold on to you until they can figure out what to do with you, I don't think there should be any limit at all. We've got so many other things to talk about. A shout out to our friends in Susanville, California, who listen to the great Chris Montgomery in the morning, KSUE. That's AM 1240. And you can catch my show there Monday through Friday. But I want to go to Larry. I'm curious what Larry has to say. Larry, you heard me telling this story about what happened in Ohio about a month ago. So it was last month that a father found out that his 11-year-old daughter had been exchanging messages with what turned out to be a 20-year-old man who had sexually assaulted the 11-year-old girl. So he's 20, she's 11. And the father decided, I've had enough of this. And he pretended to be his daughter by sending messages saying, hey, my parents are gone. Why don't you stop by the house? And when the man stopped by the house, the father was waiting for him. He said he was going to confront him. But then when the man who had on video apparently sexually assaulted his 11-year-old daughter, when the man reached for a gun, the father shot the child rapist, I guess we can call him, alleged child rapist, twice. He was wounded but not killed. And now both of them are facing charges. What's your take on all that?
8: Lars, I got a couple of things, if you don't mind, please.
6: I'd love to hear them. I'd love to hear them.
8: But, you know, the police officers do the same thing to luring minors, and they arrest them. And if they pulled a gun on a police officer, don't you think they'd be shot by multiple police officers?
6: Yeah, yes, I do. Because the minute you pull a gun, unless you have some justification to pull the gun, you are a threat, and the officer is free to see you as a threat and to extinguish the threat, just as every citizen can do that as well.
8: Absolutely. And that's why I said you got your constitutional right to pull your weapon and defend yourself.
6: Yep.
8: And I mean, the fact that he's luring the minor, I mean, I get it, whatever they want to see. Whatever,
6: no, don't misstate it, though. He was not luring a minor. He was luring the rapist.
8: No, I get it. Yes, okay. I understand.
6: I just want to make sure everybody else that he wasn't luring a child there. The father of the child was luring the rapist or alleged rapist.
8: Right, and he was posing as a child just like police officers
6: do. Just like the police do. Yep.
8: Yep, and actually, I don't believe that he should face any charges if he was in threat of his life. But another thing I wanted to talk to you, I emailed you yesterday about the fellow in Spokane. So I live in Vancouver, Washington as well.
6: Oh, the guy who's alleged to have set the fire that burned so many houses?
8: Right. I think he misunderstood my email. Nobody's died to my knowledge.
6: And I said nobody died. Yeah.
8: Yeah. And I said, but there's lots of animals like cats, dogs, whatever, live outside. People don't have the chance to find them because they're outdoor cats. I mean, that's animal cruelty in my eyes. And he should be charged with that as well. That's a felony.
6: It's another charge that you could lay on top, but I'm not sure it does. I mean, if you've already got the guy for having set a fire that did that massive amount of damage, and you've got him on, if you can prove that he's guilty of arson, because to prove animal cruelty, you'd have to prove that he was guilty of setting the fire. So once you've got him convicted of arson, and the judge can look, and I would hope that a judge would look at the scope of the damage that was done by the arson. This guy didn't just set a shed on fire. He set basically an entire town on fire, and he caused the evacuation of 65,000 people. What would be the purpose of adding on the additional charges like animal cruelty? If you've got him dead to rights on arson, you're going to send him away to prison. He may go to prison for the rest of his life.
8: No, absolutely. And what I'm saying is he already has one strike out of Arizona, I believe. And giving him that strike of setting the arson or whatever, that's That's a strikeable offense. And then also animal cruelty and wanton hurt for, I mean, others, that should put him as third strike if they can convict him on it.
6: I don't recall whether Washington State has the three strikes law and whether it would. Also, there's another question, and again, this gets, I'm not a lawyer, but it gets into the question of whether under the three strikes law in some states, are you allowed to catch or to count strikes that occurred elsewhere? Because his conviction for manslaughter involving the what they had originally charged as premeditated murder of his father. And did you catch the detail of why he decided to kill and admitted to killing his father? Did you catch that, Larry?
8: No, I did not, actually.
6: Know what happened? Imagine this. This guy's a sick, sick individual. He was at his father's house. I don't know if he was living there or just visiting. They got into an argument about doing the dishes. I think dad told him to do the dishes. And this is an adult. He was an adult at the time. He's 37 now. He was about, this was about a decade ago. So he would have been about 27 years old then. He apparently didn't want to be told to do the dishes. So he admitted that he killed his father in a dispute over doing the dishes.
8: Unbelievable.
6: Well, here's what I would put that in the category of, as long as we're putting things in categories. That is the category of extreme indifference to the value of human life, which sounds kind of fancy. Exactly. All I'm saying is, if you care so little about human life that you would kill any human being, let alone your father or your mother, in this case his father, over a dispute, not about threat to your life or something like that, but a dispute over doing the dishes, and you would kill any person, and let alone your father, and then you go out and set a fire, which, I mean, Larry, God was watching out for everybody in Airway Heights west of Spokane. I know the area. I was there about a week ago. But imagine this. If you said to somebody, if an entire part of a town burned down, 700, 800 homes, 65,000 people evacuated, what's the likelihood you can have all that happen and nobody gets seriously injured or killed? What would you say the likelihood of being able to evacuate an entire town and nobody gets hurt?
8: Yeah, you need to lock them up, throw away the key, because so many people lost not just their real property, their whole livelihood. They have to uproot their whole life and figure it out somewhere else. I mean, he just needs to go away.
6: It's absolutely evil that he did what he did. And you and I both know that even with GoFundMes, even with good insurance coverage, some of those people are going to be out of their houses and they're not going to have any place to live. And will they be able to rebuild the houses? Will they be able to go back out and get all the things that were burned to a crisp in that fire? It's going to be very difficult. In a moment, the Trump administration has scrapped a $1.8 billion anti-weaponization fund after pushback from Republicans. Did the GOP make the right call? We'll talk about that next.

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0: If you don't want to talk but want to be heard, email Lars at talk@larslarson.com. He actually will read it. 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
1: Hey, welcome back to the Lars Larson Show. It's a pleasure to be with you. And Jeremy Dalrymple joins me, who's associate director and a fellow for the governance program at the R Street Institute. Jeremy, I'm glad you came on to talk about the fact that the Trump administration has now scrapped this anti-weaponization $1.8 billion fund after pushback from other GOP senators. I never understood why they would go that direction, but welcome to the program. Maybe we can bat this back and forth and help my audience understand what's happening and why it's happening.
2: Absolutely. Thanks for having me on, Lars. I guess the first thing I want
1: to do I want you to give my audience whatever background you think they need to really understand this.
2: So it goes really back to the lead up to the 2012 election. The IRS unlawfully released President Trump's tax returns.
1: Yep.
2: There was no question about this, that this was an illegal act that was done. And as part of it, he sued the IRS. However, he ended up settling with himself, essentially. He settled with the DOJ, which he is in charge of. And as part of that settlement agreement, they reached two things. One, there was kind of an immunity deal, which I think we can just set aside for right now. And the second part of it was this anti-weaponization fund. And as you alluded to, it's a $1.8 billion kind of slush fund for anyone who's like a victim of weaponization of the government.
1: Yep. Well, let me ask you this, Jeremy, because I think sometimes the dog that didn't bark is the most important one to pay attention to. Could Trump have said to the IRS, you broke the law, you violated my rights, you released my information, I want a settlement, and I'm going to take the settlement personally? Yeah, and maybe it wouldn't have been $1.8 billion, but he could have said, I want a settlement, and you'll pay the money to me. Could Trump have done that?
2: Oh, absolutely. And that would have been well within his rights. It's something the IRS has done before. And so it wouldn't have been anything out of ordinary for the IRS to settle with him and give him a monetary compensation for the harm that was done to him.
1: Yeah. Instead, he said, I don't want to take the money personally. I want to put it in a fund to compensate people who are the subject of weaponization of the DOJ and the legal process within the United States, both on J6 and in other circumstances. I thought that was a great solution because he's saying, I'm not going to take the money personally. I'm already a billionaire. I've made plenty of money. I'm making more money right now. But this money is going to go to set something right that the Congress probably would not go about setting right. Am I wrong in looking into that way?
2: I think somewhat. So I can't really speak to his intentions. I would say on the surface of it, it definitely looks altruistic. It's something that he's not going to be benefiting from personally. It's not money that he's going to be coming to him. So it's going to be coming to other constituents and other American citizens.
1: Right.
2: However, the problem is how it went about, though.
1: Okay, so what was the flaw in how they went about it?
2: So you can look at this. There's other settlements. So this isn't something that's new or anything else that President Trump is pursuing. We saw Obama try to do something similar. And at the same time, when Obama did it, conservatives rightly had an outcry about it. So there was the settlements with, I think it was Bank of America. And as part of it, it was significantly more than President Trump was asking for here with his $1.8 billion. Settlement there was $17 billion. And the problem was it wasn't going back to the American people. It wasn't going back to the U.S. Treasury. Instead, it was a $17 billion slush fund for the Democrats to use, and it was supposed to go to NGOs and who weren't party to the lawsuit. And that's the similarities that we have here, is this was a lawsuit between President Trump and the IRS.
1: Yeah.
2: And instead, with the settlement and this anti-weaponization fund, it's now going to be benefiting people who weren't party to the settlement. So here, if there were people that were truly harmed by the weaponization of the federal government, which I think there are a plethora of examples of that. I used to work for Senator Johnson, one of the more conservative members of the Senate, and that was one of his big pushes, was how the government was being used against American citizens. So I can tell you plenty of stories about that. But in this particular incident, it should have been people going ahead and suing the U.S. government for times that it was weaponized against them. And that way they would have a case and they would definitely be entitled to money from the judgment fund. But the way this was set up, it's kind of sidestepping what the judgment fund is intended for and sidestepping what Congress is meant to do. Congress has the power of the purse here.
1: Yep. And should there be some compensation? Because, Jeremy, some of those people, the J6ers, in fact, I met one the other day that I didn't know was a J6er, but he's not a guy I know on a regular basis, but he just said, yeah, I'm one of those people from J6. And I said, you know, because I always thought it was wrong. There were many, many people who didn't do anything terribly offensive at all. They did nothing more than maybe the, you know, the legal equivalent of trespass, being in a public building when you're not supposed to be in a public building. And then the process was used as the punishment to lock people up for long periods of time, deny them their rights. And there were a bunch of people who ended up being indicted, even though they weren't physically even present in the building on January 6th. And I thought, well, there should be some compensation for that. But I didn't see any inclination by the Congress or anyone else to go anywhere near the J6 problem and try to resolve it in some way. And it seemed like it was one that should have been resolved somehow.
2: I definitely think this is something for Congress to take on. As you said, why they haven't, that's anyone's guess. But when you have, you know, 535 members there, there's 535 opinions what's going on. And as you said, with J6, it's definitely a sticky topic. To me, historically, that time had always been open to the public because they, you know, did COVID, and I don't think this is time to get into all the wrongs that were done during the COVID period, things that were closed when it should not have been. I think in this instance, Congress shouldn't have been closed for this. This is a public process of them certifying the votes, and historically, it's been open to the public.
1: Yeah, it should have been. And by the way, I can imagine other groups, for instance, all those different NGOs that tried to get tax-exempt status leading up to the 2012 election, and I know we're well past the statute of limitations on that, I thought there should have been some compensation for some of those people because they were denied the proper tax treatment, and they were denied their free speech heading into a major election because the Obama administration decided the IRS is going to be used as a weapon against free speech. I mean, there are lots and lots of examples like that. But like you said, they have to be resolved the right way.
2: No, absolutely. And I think the other part of this argument here is looking at, yes, it was very altruistic for President Trump to want to do this, but it's the way that this program and this process can be misused. So in the future, if we have a Democratic president, you know, the Congress has already said, no, we don't want to do like student loan relief programs. But he could use future Democratic president could use the same kind of process here to have a blank check for doing student loan relief, even though Congress has said no.
1: Jeremy,
2: and that's why it's the problem opening the door for this.
1: Let me ask you a quick question. What if Trump had said, yeah, I want the settlement, pay it to me. I'm going to take the entire sum and I'm going to put it into a fund, I'm going to create a foundation and it's designed to pay out, you know, to worthy people with a worthy claim that they need some kind of compensation. If he had done it personally instead of doing it as part of a government fund, would it have worked?
2: So I'll say the type of lawyer that I am is a congressional expert.
1: Okay.
2: But that sounds all good to me. It seems like it passed muster at first blush.
1: It sounds like a what?
2: I said it seems like it was passed muster.
1: Yeah, because I was thinking, Jeremy,
2: yeah.
1: I mean, if I don't like lawsuits in general, but if I ever had a lawsuit and I thought, look, I make enough money, but I, you know, hey, I'll take the settlement, I'll put it in a fund, and we'll put it to some worthy cause. And that sounded like the right way to do it. Maybe Trump should have gone about it that way. That is Jeremy Dalrymple, who's at the governance program at the R Street Institute. Jeremy, thanks so much for the time.
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21: Welcome back to the Lars Larson Show. Can California use zoning and environmental laws to block the federal government from opening up an ICE facility? That is an immigration and customs enforcement facility. Or is this just another legal roadblock designed to stall Donald Trump's immigration crackdown, which is what American voters voted for when they chose Donald Trump to be president of the United States for a second term? Welcome back to the Lars Larson Show. If you want to join the best conversation in talk journalism, happens right here every day at 866-HEY-LARS. That's 866-439-5277. Send your emails to talk@LarsLarson.com. And if you're a naysayer, we always put naysayers right to the head of the line at 866-439-5277. Oh, so about Santa Clara, California, Santa Clara County, California. State leaders say they are gearing up for a legal battle to block an ICE facility in part of Santa Clara County. Now, this is near San Francisco, San Jose. The lawsuit filed last month by the California Attorney General, Rob Bonta, who I think has major league professional political aspirations, and county officials, it argues the federal government has illegally bypassed environmental laws, local zoning rules, and other statutes in advancing this project. It's just east of Gilroy. If you don't know Gilroy, it's the garlic capital of the Western world. Planning documents suggest the facility will include enough detention space to hold all of 150 people. It's not exactly Alligator Alley, but Department of Homeland Security has not laid out a detailed response to the legal claims. I think what California is doing in this case is merely trying to say we don't like the policies that the American voters voted for when they put Donald Trump in office as president, who promised. This was not a secret. He said, if you elect me, I'm going to bring about the largest mass deportation of illegal aliens in American history. Now, has he fulfilled that promise? He has. Have the Democrats done everything they can to slow him down or stop him every chance they get? They absolutely have. And should we support something like that? When the American people vote for something, and a man is put in place, whether it's a man or a woman, is put in place, and he goes about fulfilling that promise that was made to the taxpayers and to the voters and the citizens of the United States, and then knuckleheads like Gavin Newsom, like Rob Bonta, like others say, we're going to do everything we can to slow this down. Is there any way to see that as a legitimate effort? I don't think so. Time to take your calls at 866-HEY-LARS. That's 866-439-5277. Send your emails to talk@LarsLarson.com. The thing that got a lot of response today that I honestly did not think was going to do that is the story I told you about what happened in the state of Ohio last month. In the state of Ohio last month, in the month of July, there was a dad, father of an 11-year-old girl. The 11-year-old girl had been swapping messages with a 20-year-old man. And the 20-year-old man wanted to have sex with the 11-year-old girl. Now, that's illegal. That's rape. That's wrong. So what happened? When the mom found out about the video that her 11-year-old daughter had shot on her phone of her having sex with a 20-year-old man, which is called rape. That's what it is. It's rape. I don't care if you talk about consent. 11-year-olds cannot consent to sex. It is rape by an adult man of a child, and it's wrong. Should the guy go to prison? Yes, he should. So what did dad do? Dad decided he was going to confront the man. So he got on his daughter's cell phone, got on her TikTok account, and he pretended to be her. And he indicated to this pervert, this 20-year-old alleged pervert, that the 11-year-old girl was at home, that she was alone, and that mom and dad had left the house. So the 20-year-old alleged pervert came over to the little girl's house. And when he showed up, dad was there instead of the 11-year-old girl. And at that point, the alleged pervert reached for a gun. And as a result, Dad pulled his gun out, which he was ready for a confrontation. And the bad guy was shot twice. He did not shoot to kill him. He shot to stop the threat, which is exactly the way self-defense is supposed to go. Well, I had a number of people. I suggested if it's a self-defense case, the prosecutor should not have brought charges against the father. Charges against the alleged pervert? Yes. Charges against the father? No. Gordon writes in, Lars, okay, I get it. Not a very nice man, but you already know that. But then you're ready to shoot him? That is not self-defense. Your intention was to confront him. You know, that seems to be taking justice into your own hands. The only thing is, when somebody like this father says, I wanted to confront him, does that mean he was saying, I wanted to threaten to kill him? The only thing that would justify the bad guy in this case, the alleged child rapist, pulling a gun is if he thought his life was being threatened. At that point, until the dad pulled out a gun, the alleged rapist had no reason to pull a gun on his own. So in other words, if you say, Dad's going to confront me, okay, that doesn't mean threaten to kill you. It doesn't mean justifying, you know, trying to shoot you. Doug writes in, Lars, deja vu on the father assaulting the rapist of his daughter after he was threatened. He did need some shooting lessons. Who took out from Gary Plouch, who took out his son's rapist at the airport in Louisville, and it ended up with probation. Keep up the good work. Progressives are the regressives. Well, I would have to agree with you about that. Fact is that there are people who feel too much sympathy for the guy who would go out and try to rape an 11-year-old girl. I've never understood why somebody would feel sympathy for a person who does such an evil thing. It just doesn't make sense to me. They say, but you lured him. Well, think about this for a moment. When the dad was impersonating his 11-year-old daughter on TikTok, pretending to be the 11-year-old daughter at home alone, and mom and dad have left the house, could the alleged pervert have said to the girl, no, I'm not interested in coming to your house when your mom and dad are not there. I'm not interested in an 11-year-old girl. I'm not interested in having sex with a child. He could have done any of that. Could he have, when he got to the girl's house, have said, oh, there's a dad here. Maybe I'll stand here and talk to him about what he's saying. No, his first inclination was to pull a gun and threaten the dad's life. And for that trouble, he got shot. By the way, thousands of places on the internet have a file and it has your name on it. Same thing is true of me and my family members. It has your home address. It has your cell phone number. It has your email address. And there's more. Your medical conditions, your age, how you vote in elections, even your kids' names. 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
2: Hey, welcome back to the Lars Larson Show. It's a real pleasure to welcome back to the program Tom Jones, president of the American Accountability Foundation. Tom, welcome back.
3: Hey, Lars, thanks for having me on again. I appreciate it.
2: I have to be honest with you that when I hear about 19 people in this case being charged, defendants in the Philadelphia area schemes to generate $4 million in fraudulent Medicare and Medicaid, I'm glad that something is getting done. I guess I'm just disappointed because it seems like the scope of the fraud is so gigantic, and it sounds like we're taking very, very tiny little nibbles from the edge of that fraud. Am I wrong in seeing it that way?
3: Yeah, no, I think you're right, but I think, look, at the end of the day, I think we have to be excited about what's happening here because it's a move in the right direction. And you're 100% right. Like the scale of this is just shocking and really disturbing, largely because the prior administrations have been asleep at the switch on this. You know, one of the issues we've been focusing on here at AAF is this really widespread fraud in the development of what it's called applied behavioral analysis. It's this kind of fake autism therapy that's blown up into a multi-billion-dollar business, and it is rife with fraud. And so I want to talk a little bit about that because I think there's a lot of reasons that the announcement the other day by the Department of Justice is heartening because I think they're going to crack down on some of that fraud and really at the end of the day start frog marching some criminal providers out of their clinics.
2: I hope they do because, Tom, one of the things I want you to address is this. I've talked to one group. I don't have a dog in the fight on this. I mean, I know some people like Leland Vittert who was autistic as a kid, but this ABA, I guess in the autism community, apparently people think a lot of it or think it has great potential. But I think, what was it, last year we spent something like $5 billion buy, in some cases, minutes of treatment that cost hundreds of dollars a minute. It does sound a bit like hocus pocus to me. And if it doesn't actually have the effect of helping to cure or address this problem, then it seems like it's a great opportunity. People say, yeah, we're providing this ABA. We'll send you the invoices. Send us a giant check.
3: Yeah, exactly. And there's kind of a couple layers of problems with the ABA, and not the Bar Association, but the autism therapy. There's problems with the Bar Association, too. So that's a different
2: Don't
3: call.
2: Don't get me started on that. So, yeah.
3: So kind of the first part here is like, look, you know, autistic children really need high quality care. Unfortunately, that's not what a large population of the providers in this ABA space are. It's folks with little more than a high school education who are going in and oftentimes providing care that's little more than daycare services. And, you know, look, this isn't Tom Jones. This is the Wall Street Journal that detailed this. So they had a long expose detailing how the people would be receiving $30,000 bills for basically sitting with their kid and watching TV and pushing them on the swing out back. That's not helping children. That's ripping off the taxpayer. Yep. And again, like when you kind of scratch the surface on this, you really see the problems are widespread. Fortunately, the Inspector General at Bobby Kennedy's Health and Human Services is on top of this. I mean, out in Colorado, they found $78 million in improper payments for this. Indiana's got $56 million. Maine's got $46 million. Wisconsin's got $19 million, and those are only the numbers that they had the time to look at. So when they start

0: scratching there and digging into these programs, they're finding fraud everywhere they look. You know, the kind of the only limiting factor is the number of people that they have to look into this. Kind of the other part is really kind of the industrialization of this, which is really troubling as well.
1: Well, Tom, what explains why people who are medical professionals would look at this and what you said, like you said, you're sitting over with your kid, you're watching TV, you're pushing them in a swing, and somebody says, well, we can submit an invoice for that, and we'll call it ABA, we'll dress it up a little bit, and we'll be able to charge, literally, some of these are hundreds of dollars a minute. Somebody in that system had to say, and that is a legitimate treatment, or it's not, didn't they?
0: Yeah, and I think the part that you hit on that's important there is the medical providers. And unfortunately, that's not really what's happening in this space. When, you know, when you and I think about medical providers, we think about our family doc or the guy we see in the emergency room, the nurse that takes care of us. That's what we think about. That's not what's going on here. Unfortunately, what's popped up around this program is a cadre of fraudsters enabled by organized, organized by private equity companies who are exploiting parents who are troubled, and they're trying to get their kid well. They're trying to get their kid treated, and they're exasperated. And they're like, I want something to help my kid be better. And these folks come in selling snake oil, and it's, you know, they rip off the taxpayer. But what they really do is they destroy the hope of young families who are hoping for something for their children. It's both fiscally irresponsible, but morally bankrupt.
1: It is, but Tom, were some of the families wising up to this? I mean, because the ones that actually want something to change for their child, for their autistic family member, would look at it and weren't they saying, this is snake oil? Because I would imagine they've been, you know, if they've been at it for a while trying to help their family member, they probably say, hold on, none of this looks like it changes things at all. And all it's doing is generating a big bill. Were the families wising up to it or shouting the alert on this?
0: 100%. And that's why I think you're starting to see more of these exposés, because, you know, parents are calling, you know, they're calling their newspaper and they're saying, hey, look, I just got billed $30, $50, $100,000 for this bogus treatment that did nothing to take care of my kid and just made a local clinic affiliated with a private equity firm rich. And my kid's still not any better than he was, you know, a year ago. So yeah, there is outrage. If you look at the kind of the data on this, this treatment really only popped up about 3 years ago, and you see a massive spike in Medicaid billings under the CPT code where these are billed. And what I'm hopeful is this oversight by the Trump administration, the Trump Vance Task Force on Medicaid Fraud, is going to create as precipitous a spike downward in this type of treatment, because they are coordinating both the U.S. Department of Justice, the U.S. Attorney's offices, but also the state Medicaid commissions and the Commission for Medicaid and Medicare Services. They're bringing all these guys together to go through the data and to get on the ground and say, look, these people are charlatans. They're genuinely terrible human beings who are exploiting families that are in a vulnerable situation. And we need to send these jerks to jail. So this has been going on for a while. Nobody's been paying attention to it, but the announcement up in Philadelphia earlier this week and kind of the investigations that Secretary Kennedy has launched, I think you're going to make a huge difference and really impactful. But they got to go around the country. They got to be in every state. And it's a lot of work to do.
1: Tom Jones is president of the American Accountability Foundation. The other piece to that, Tom, and we'll have to talk about it another time, but I want to make sure that if these people are tagged for having taken part in this kind of fraud, they ought to be banned for either a period of time or the rest of their lives from any kind of involvement in Medicare or Medicaid. And we ought to communicate to people, if you've decided to rip the system off, then understand if you get caught, you will be banned from that sector of the economy for the rest of your life. Tom, thanks very much.
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9: From ABC News, I'm Stephanie Officer. The Trump administration's immigration crackdown saw a record number of deportations in July. ABC's Armando Garcia.
10: 51,000 arrests in July. That is the largest monthly arrest number in DHS history. What we don't know is who is being targeted. Are these people with final orders of removal? Are these people with criminal convictions? What we do know, however, is that this does come as DHS has strengthened their ties with TSA, collaborating to target and arrest people who have overstayed their visas. It is another example of how the Trump administration is not only arresting people at historic levels, but they're also increasing the number of people that are susceptible to deportation.
9: Embattled Republican Congressman Max Miller doubles down, saying he will not drop out of the reelection race while continuing to deny the domestic abuse allegations his ex-wife brought against him. She is also the daughter of a fellow Ohio lawmaker. The House Ethics Committee has opened an investigation into Miller, but former House Ethics Committee Chair Representative Charlie Dent tells ABC News it's an uncommon circumstance.
11: Truthfully, matters like this, oftentimes the Ethics Committee would never get to them because the member who's been accused, in this case, Representative Miller, would ordinarily resign because they feel shame. They don't want their families and their constituents to have to go through this further public airing of their issues and humiliation. And so they leave.
9: A European airport used by Ukraine's allies, including the U.S., appears to have been targeted in an act of alleged Russian sabotage. ABC's Tom Sufi-Burridge.
12: A major security scare at a busy German airport, where officials say they discovered a drone packed with explosives near this Ukrainian cargo jet in a potential plot to sabotage the aircraft. German police say a drone fitted with an explosive device and detonator found at the Leipzig airport Tuesday night. Authorities immediately closing down all runways, deploying a bomb-disposing robot to disable the drone.
9: You're listening to ABC News.
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9: Acting Attorney General Todd Blanche says he thinks D.C. U.S. Attorney Jeanine Pirro is doing a great job. His comments coming after President Trump summoned Pirro to the White House because she dropped cases against those accused of damaging the reflecting pools.
14: Again, I don't want the message to be because President Trump expressed appropriate frustration at the damage done to the reflecting pool, that Judge Pirro is not, and not only Judge Pirro, her prosecutors are not working every day to combat violent crime and to make the city safe. So
9: President Trump did not tell Pirro he intended to fire her, nor did she offer to resign, according to sources familiar with the meeting. CDC data shows cases of a potentially deadly fungus have been detected in 27 states this year. It spreads among those who are very ill in healthcare facilities. NASA and SpaceX officials are searching for the piece of a rocket they believe smashed into the moon this morning.
15: The drifting rocket was unintentionally on a collision course with the moon after a pair of lunar landers was launched more than a year ago. Though the crash would be an accident, scientists and skygazers are saying it's an exciting chance to learn more about the moon. Astronomers say the rocket had dumped its remaining fuel and could not be controlled.
9: ABC's Rena Roy. 32 films have been selected for the New York Film Festival this year. Ava DuVernay's 14th documentary will close out the festival in October. I'm Stephanie Officer, ABC News.
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13: 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On that note, if you were the prosecutor, would you have brought criminal charges against this dad, the dad I'm about to describe, defending his daughter? His daughter, by the way, is 11 years old, and his name is Malik Chandler. And this happened in July. It happened last month in Ohio. Here's what happened, and then I'm going to ask you whether or not you would have brought charges against the dad. So it turns out that the 11-year-old girl had already been sexually assaulted by a 20-year-old man by the name of Diego Montoya Gonzalez. And the dad found out about what was happening. Mom found out as well, and he decided to take action. I'll tell you what happened in just a moment. First, welcome to the Lars Larson Show. It's a pleasure to be with you, and we always try to make this the best conversation in talk journalism. So if you want to join the conversation, that's easy enough.
0: 866-HEY-LARS. And if you're a naysayer, well, naysayers always go to the head of the line at 866-439-5277. Send your emails to talk@LarsLarson.com. Our ex-poll question today: should citizen rights to hunt and fish get state constitutional protection? I would answer that one yes. You can find the question at Lars Larson Show and at LarsLarson.com. Let me get back to Malik Chandler, 31 years of age. He has an 11-year-old daughter. And what happens? Well, one day last month, he finds out that there is a video on his daughter's phone that shows an adult man, Diego Montoya Gonzalez, 20 years of age, sexually assaulting this 11-year-old girl. The mother discovers the video on the daughter's phone, and then dad finds out about it. That's Malik Chandler. So what does dad do? Dad decides that he's got to take action. So he goes on TikTok on her phone, and he poses as his 11-year-old daughter, and he lures her alleged rapist to the home to be able to take some action against him. Now, he tells the police that all he was planning to do was get Diego Montoya Gonzalez, 20, to show up at his house, thinking that he was there to meet this 11-year-old girl, and instead it's dad, and that he was going to put a beat down on the guy. Well, it didn't go that way. And instead, investigators said that when Montoya Gonzalez showed up at the home, the dad, Malik Chandler, says the sicko reached for a gun in his pocket, so he picked up his gun off the counter and he opened fire. Now, he shot Montoya Gonzalez twice, and unfortunately, Montoya Gonzalez survived. When the police got there, they found this creep sitting in a chair with two gunshot wounds. He was taken to a medical center in Columbus, Ohio. And he was charged with felony assault. This is Chandler, the dad, was charged with felony assault. And get this, the man where the video shows him raping an 11-year-old girl, the police examine his phone. They find other videos, several videos on his phone, showing him abusing children, including one clip of him abusing an infant or a toddler. They haven't determined which. He's charged with various crimes, sexual crimes, pandering, sexually oriented material, two counts of rape, one count of obstruction. So he's charged. His bail is set at $70,000. The father, Malik Chandler, the guy who lured the assailant, the man who had assaulted his 11-year-old daughter sexually and made a video of it, he's charged with criminal assault, and his bail is set 50% higher at over $100,000 for him to be able to bail out. Montoya Gonzalez, indicted by a grand jury on Friday, last Friday, of five counts of pandering and sexually oriented material. Prosecutors say the videos that they found showed sexual abuse of children, including Malik Chandler's daughter, his 11-year-old daughter, that, the video was discovered by mom. Now, what troubles me about this is I think to some extent the prosecutor may feel that the law locks him into a box and says, I've got to bring some charges against this guy. He shot a man. He shot him in apparent self-defense. It sounds like he's going to offer up a self-defense motive, saying the guy reached for a gun, I shot him first, but he did not shoot and kill him. He just shot him until the threat was gone. I think in that case, the father has a pretty decent chance of getting off. But if I'd been the prosecutor, I'd have been tempted, if I could do it legally, to say I'm not going to charge him with anything at all. What would you do if you were the prosecutor? 866-HEY-LARS. That's 866-439-5277. Let me go to Wes. Hey, Wes, welcome to the program. What's on your mind today?
1: Hey, Lars. I was just calling about my frustration with Senator Thune.
0: Boy, you and me both.
1: Gosh dang it. It's like, first off, he can't seem to get the SAVE Act off over the finish line.
0: Nope.
1: And then secondly, we already know what the Democrats are going to do if they get power, right? Eliminate the filibuster, pack the court, statehood for the Dominican Republic, for D.C. probably. Why aren't we doing these things?
0: I've been asking the same question myself, Wes, because Thune's, his excuse is saying we don't have the votes. Why doesn't he go out and use the bully pulpit? Say, these are the members of the U.S. Senate that are refusing to go along with this. And whether Murkowski from Alaska, whether or not it's Collins from Maine, no matter what, if you say, we keep telling the public that if you'll just give us a majority in the House, we'll get things done. A majority in the Senate, we'll get things done. Give us a president in the White House who will sign legislation, we'll get things done. You've got all three of those. You're getting nothing done.
1: And here's the thing. Trap them into a talking filibuster.
0: Yeah.
1: Like, if they want a filibuster, you go ahead. Like, you go ahead. You knock yourself out for a week. I don't care. But, you're gonna eventually cave in.
0: You would think so. And frankly, I think the filibuster is un-American and unrepresentative. It's saying to Americans, even when you have a majority of senators, you can't pass something. Well, why not? Well, because of the rules. Who wrote the rules? The Senate wrote the rules. Really?
1: Right.
0: So in other words, the Senate could change the rules anytime you want. And you're telling me that when a majority of Americans have a majority of senators in favor of a piece of legislation, that we can't get that piece of legislation passed? Does that sound like representative government to you? Because it sure doesn't to me. By the way, thousands of places on the internet have a file with your name on it. And that used to be true of me, but I took care of the problem, and I'm going to tell you how. What do they have? Your home address, your cell phone number, your email address, and there's more. Medical conditions, your age, how you vote, even your kids' names. You can't read that file, but anybody with a credit card can buy the information in it. That file is the product of a multi-billion dollar industry. They're called data brokers. Your information is collected, packaged up, and sold, and that's legal. 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
4: Hey, welcome back to the Lars Larson Show. And one of the reasons I love our visits with Leland Vittor, the host of On Balance with Leland Vittor and Chief Washington Anchor at News Nation, is because I read war notes on a daily basis. And I loved the note yesterday as we headed up to last night's elections that were held in various places around the country, including my home state of Washington State, where I cast my ballot. 2 years ago, Democrats were warning that a Trump victory would mean we would never have an election again. They were pretty dire warnings. And he says now the socialists are winning elections. Leland, welcome back. And what does all that say about where America sits right now?
5: Well, Lars, I think you and I sometimes agree, sometimes don't, but we can both agree that the very best thing for America is America being America. Yep. And whatever you think about our current politics, elections are one of the great parts about America. One of the things that make America great is that the pendulum swings back and forth, and eventually we all move forward together. So I'm glad we had elections because, you know, if you look... Listen, everybody, a couple of years ago, I would have been worried. I think what I've gained from watching what's happened in Michigan and the socialist revolution around the country so far is two things. One, that neither party is willing to moderate right now. Both parties keep becoming more distilled versions of themselves. There's reasons for that. And number two, that the socialist movement in the Democratic Party, is un-American. They hate
4: yes,
5: America. The thing that the Islamists, of whom Abdul al-Sayed is one of them and Zohran Mandami is another, and the overeducated, downwardly mobile socialists have in common is they view America as evil in one way or another. Second point to make on that is, and we saw this in Michigan, extraordinarily tight race, basically 50-50. But it really isn't, and that's what we're going to get in on the show tonight and in War Notes as well. Be like Lars, warnotes.com to subscribe for free. And I had to get that in. Sorry, thank you.
4: I appreciate it. And Born Lucky, author of Born Lucky, an Audible book now available 40% off.
5: You see, you do it for me. So, but what's interesting is it's not 50-50. It was really 80-20 based on the county in Michigan. 80% for Abdul al-Sayed, 20% for Haley Stevens, or the reverse. And you would think, because Abdul al-Sayed, the socialist, is championing working-class Americans, it would be the poor, less educated, working-class counties that would vote heavily for him. Not the case. It is the county with the University of Michigan and the county of Michigan State. Only thing Michigan State and Michigan agree on is socialism. But it is the overeducated and largely wealthier, if you want to call them that, group of Democrats that want to institute these policies, whereas the working class, A, knows they don't work, and B, they're the ones who actually need government to work for them, and they realize socialism doesn't.
4: No, and socialism doesn't, and what strikes me is the people who seem to be against capitalism are the ones who are already sitting in a comfortable spot. That is, they already have their university position, either as a professor or as a student, and they say, I like this, and they can talk about socialism all day long, except that it doesn't actually affect them directly. And when you ask them the reasonable question, tell me somewhere on planet Earth where socialism actually works, you know, they'll name things like, European countries like Norway. And you say, Norway is not a socialist country. It's a capitalist country with a fat welfare state, but it's not a socialist country. Venezuela is, Cuba is, you know, there are places socialism it usually runs well under dictatorships. And then it doesn't do any favors for the people who live in it. And yet there are people in America, some of the allegedly best educated people in America, who seem to love the idea, except I don't think they know what it is that they're in favor of. Do you? Leland? Did we lose Leland? Oh, gosh. This is irritating. Hey, Joel, would you check and see if you can get Leland? I don't know if he just disappeared or if I just talked too long. Let's see if we can get him back on the line. But that's the concern you've got. I mean, he says the new reality is the Democratic base is now fully controlled by the socialist and the communist left. You know, that's where we're headed right now, isn't it, Leland?
5: Well, the Democratic Party certainly fears that control. it's pretty interesting. And again, I'm an analyst, not a partisan, and a journalist above all. But the Democrats are trying to put in a bulwark against the socialist takeover, the DNC is, which is kind of funny because they're the party of democracy, yet they want to try to take the Democratic vote away from their own people. But they're trying to maneuver this situation. For example, they've moved the first primary in the nation for Democrats away from Iowa and away from New Hampshire that are much bluer to South Carolina, where you have a much larger African-American vote, which is a much more traditional Democratic base, which obviously is what got Joe Biden the presidency or the nomination. So I think that kind of speaks to how scared Democrats are of this takeover.
4: But what's going to happen when the mainstream Democrats are going to be forced to answer, I guess, to voters, are you going along with this socialism, communism stuff? And their choice is reject their own party
5: terrified.
4: Or what?
5: Right. Well, what I think is funny is Chuck Schumer sitting there saying how it's such a big tent, right? You know, even though Abdul al-Sayed and everybody else says we're coming for Chuck Schumer. I made the point last night. Pretty soon, Chuck Schumer is going to be a guest in his own tent. And that's really. See, I always love it when I get Lars to laugh a little bit. It's hard. But I know I practiced my lines well. But that's where this is headed. Unquestionably. And by the way, it's no different than the normie Republicans who are now guests in the MAGA tent, right?
4: Yeah, that's true.
5: It's the same thing that's happened. And the normie Republicans kind of hold their nose and have to answer for Trump, but they do it because they know that's the only game in town. And the normie Democrats will do the same thing with the socialists.
4: Yeah, except I just wonder how they think it's going to work out long term. Even Mamdani. You know, this crazy grocery store idea of his. Yeah, we're going to go out and have the government sell groceries at 30% below the cost of every bodega in Manhattan. And then we're going to wipe out the entire private sector. And then we're going to have the government sector be the only choice in town when it comes to groceries. Oh, and by the way, you don't need picture ID to vote, but you do need it to be able to go down and buy dinner.
5: Well, socialism is great until you run out of other people's money. And if And that is the thing is, there's very few things in life that are totally predictable, right? Death is, taxes are, okay, you know, a mother's love. There's very few things that are predictable. It is unquestionable in human history how socialism ends, right? We know that. It's never ended any differently. You can go to Venezuela, you can go to Cuba, you can go to Russia, and you see exactly what happens with socialism.
4: And it only works at the point of a gun. That is Leland Vittert, the author of Born Lucky, also War Notes, and chief Washington anchor at News Nation. Leland, thanks for the time. Back in a moment, you've got the Lars Larson Show. Glad to have you with me and always glad to take your phone calls and your emails at 866-HEY-LARS. That's 866-439-5277. 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I'm a collector of challenge coins. I decided we wanted one for the show. We had one years ago, and then the veterans group that made them for us and benefited from their sales, they went out of existence, and we had to find another one. We finally found another one. Each one of those comes with a personally signed thank you card, and I can tell you this, not a penny of the proceeds goes to me. Back in just a moment. 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
1: Hey, welcome back to the Lars Larson Show. Well, deep inside a mountain in Iran, buried about 100 meters, that's more than 300 feet underground, sits a nuclear site that the U.S. has never touched until now. Is Pickaxe Mountain Iran's last nuclear hideout? I thought we'd put that question first to Andrea Stricker, who is Deputy Director of the Foundation for Defense of Democracies in the Non-Proliferation Program and an FDD research fellow. Andrea, welcome to the program.
2: Great to join you, Lars.
1: Would you mind telling my audience what Pickaxe Mountain is all about, or at least as much as we know about what's going on under that mountain?
2: You said it very well. Pickaxe Mountain is very deeply buried. It's essentially a tunnel complex near the Natanz nuclear site that the U.S. destroyed back in June 2025. Now, Iran claims that it was building a centrifuge assembly facility down in this mountain, not a harmless project. The Western intelligence agencies believe that it may also house an enrichment facility to reestablish Iran's capability to make nuclear weapons fuel and potentially future weaponization activities. The Israelis, in fact, caught Iran moving 1,000 or so centrifuges to that mountain sometime after the June 2025 strikes in the fall.
1: So does that mean that they were able to get those out of the place that we had just bombed the daylights out of?
2: I don't know that detail for sure, but I think perhaps they had them located at a different facility and were able to move those for safekeeping.
1: Okay, I get questions all the time, Ms. Stricker, from people who say, well, how do we even know that they're trying to get weapons? And I said, well, you know, the basic, and I'll expect you to know more about this than I do, but nuclear fuel for nuclear reactors to produce electricity is, what, maybe 6% enriched, whereas bomb material is north of 60. I think it might even be as high as 90%. And the difference is all the difference in the world. Between 6% and 60% or 90% or the higher amount, and that if you have centrifuges, the purpose of those is to highly enrich uranium, and the only reason to do that is to build bombs, not power plants, correct?
2: That's correct. Everything you said is right. Iran is the only non-nuclear weapon state in the world that is making 60% enriched uranium. The reason it's doing that is because it allows it to get as close as possible, actually days from 90%. Thankfully, the United States and Israel have stopped that. They can no longer enrich uranium that we know of unless they have restarted something at Pickaxe Mountain. And so I think it's really important that the Trump administration not leave this as a hanging thread once Trump leaves office. He needs to act to at least disable Iran's access to the facility, if not try to destroy it altogether.
1: Well, and what is the proper way to get at something that's sitting 300 or 100 meters, 300 feet, under this mountain?
2: Well, there's some doubt that the massive ordnance penetrator, the bunker buster bombs that the United States used to take out Natanz and Fordo, the other deeply buried enrichment site, would actually work because they may not be able to penetrate down that low. So what you could be looking at is access denial. You could collapse the tunnel entrances to just prevent Iranian officials and scientists from being able to finish construction, from being able to stockpile materials or assets there. From being able to come and go, essentially, which is what we did at the Esfahan tunnel complex as well, which has Iran's highly enriched uranium stockpile down in there. And then you can continue that policy. Any American president can keep monitoring on that site and essentially eliminate anybody who tries to come near it. And then another option is an on-the-ground raid. That's much more risky for U.S. personnel and troops, and it might take some time to get down in there and destroy all assets.
1: Now, let me ask you something, Andrea, because over the years, I've been fascinated by some of the programs that they had, and then they said they did, that we had, and that we said, well, we didn't go ahead with that. Do the rods from God actually exist? And if so, could they be applied to Pickaxe Mountain?
2: I'm not sure about that, but we certainly need to have some on-the-ground options if, for example, we have intelligence that Iran is breaking out at the facility, is enriching uranium again. I think we need to work with our Israeli partners to have a force ready to go down inside the facility and maybe booby trap and bomb any assets they can get their hands on and potentially prevent the Iranians from finishing it.
1: Okay, and from the point of view of FDD, is there any real potential that Iran will change its tune at some point and say, okay, we'll stop pursuing nuclear weapons, we may pursue electric generation of power by nuclear means, but we're not going to do the weapons anymore? Any realistic possibility that that's going to happen?
2: It's not realistic until the regime is fully defeated. Otherwise, they're going to hang on to their option to build nuclear weapons as much as they possibly can. And their modus operandi for their past nuclear weapons efforts has been to do whatever they can get away with. And so this applies here. I think also they are highly incentivized to pursue nuclear weapons to prevent the United States or Israel from attacking again and to have some form of deterrence. Our intelligence people need to be all over this threat and watching for any reconstitution efforts.
1: You know, the other question that I've pondered this year, and that is, you know, we've had previous presidents, including Obama and others, who said the Iranians cannot be allowed to get nuclear weapons. Fine. Was Donald Trump in a position where he didn't really have any choice but to do something about the threat? Or could he have put it off and said, I'll make it the next guy's problem?
2: I think he really saw that he had to be the one to act because the program had become so advanced under President Biden. The Iranians had essentially gotten about 6 months from nuclear weapons, and they could potentially carry out 4 months of that breakout project without being observed. So they would only have to divert their fuel in the last 2 months, and then they would be at the nuclear weapons threshold and potentially unstoppable. So I think Trump saw that there was very limited time to act reliably, and so he took his opportunity, and thank goodness he did, because it's made the world a lot safer.
1: Yeah, because every time I heard that war of choice nonsense from the left, and I think it's nonsense, I kept thinking, you know, if Donald Trump were asked, would you like to go in and do this, you know, kinetic action against Iran in the middle of a major election year where it's going to decide potentially whether or not Republicans, conservatives and otherwise hold control of the House and the Senate or not? I think he would have said, yeah, I'd rather do it any other year but this year. So the fact that he acted, I don't think was, in my mind, about a choice. It was that I don't have any choice. We have to act on this now, not because he thought it was something he really wanted to do.
2: That's right. But also we've seen President Trump as a young man talking about the Iranian threat, the Iranian nuclear threat. I think he just knew that this had to be the chance that he acted because no other president was willing to, not even President Bush. And so if no one was going to do it, he had to do it and take all the repercussions, including elections.
1: Exactly. That is Andrea Stricker. Andrea is deputy director at the FDD, the Non-Proliferation Program, and at the Foundation for Defense of Democracies. By the way, thousands of places on the internet have a file with your name on it. And that used to be true of me, but I took care of the problem, and I'm going to tell you how. What do they have? Your home address, your cell phone number, your email address, and there's more. 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
1: Hey, welcome back to the Lars Larson Show. I want to go to phone calls, but in a moment, I want to tell you about some new information we've got about what the FBI was doing. You remember the one Russia hoax that was run by Hillary Clinton and the DNC against Donald Trump? Well, when the FBI busted that one, they then opened up a brand new investigation that suggested that Donald Trump was nothing but a Russian stooge. I'll get into that in just a moment, the new information we actually know. But first, welcome to the Lars Larson Show. Now, let me go to Eric. Eric may or may not be one of our favorite kinds of callers, and that is a naysayer. So, Eric, welcome to the program. What do you and I disagree about today?
2: Hey, I'm not sure if we do, Lars. I may be a skeptic and need a clarification. So,
1: okay.
2: You mentioned you're against the... You're hoping that the filibuster is abolished for legislative stuff currently. But I remember back in 2022, January, there was a vote to do the same thing going the other way for another voting rights type legislation where senators voted 52-48, all Republicans plus Kyrsten Sinema and Joe Manchin to stop that filibuster from being blown up. And I've searched your archives, and I can't find any comment on that from you, but I'm wondering if your attitude was the same at that point, or if you came out vehemently saying, hey, filibuster is not a Democratic sort of way to run the Senate.
1: I think that's always been my point of view, and I've had plenty of warnings from, you know, old hands in politics, because this is the standard way they'll answer it. They'll say, Lars, we've been in politics forever, and if you get rid of the filibuster because you want to get something passed today, you're going to be sorry you did a year from now or 5 years from now, because something will get through that we, the other side, might have been able to stop when you're in the minority. Because the filibuster only works well for the minority party, except now the Democrats have figured out how to make it work for them when they're in the minority. Does that make sense? And to me, if you're going to have representative government, and that's what we have, the Democrats are constantly harping that we're a democracy. We are not a democracy. We do not have Democratic votes on any of the biggest and most important issues. Even choosing the president is not democracy. It is through the Electoral College and a representative form. And when it comes to writing our laws, we have the laws written by the House, the Senate, and the president's signature. Again, that's representative government. That is not direct democracy. Now, do we have some elements of democracy? Sure, because in most states you vote on who's going to be in the House, who's going to be in the Senate. You know, you vote to decide which electors are going to vote for either, you know, Donald Trump or Hillary Clinton, depending on the year, or Donald Trump or Joe Biden, and all that. But tell me how this works. If you have representative government, but then one of the bodies that's supposed to represent you adopts its own rule that says a majority vote on something is not enough. 51 or 52 votes is not enough. You have to have 60 votes. And they effectively excuse themselves from making any kind of decisions by saying, we don't have to decide unless one side or the other gets 60 votes. On anything really tough, we don't have to make a decision. And that's what they've done. And it actually works to the benefit of both the Republican Party and the Democrat Party, because when the Democrats are in the minority, they can stop things. When the Democrats are in the majority, they can say, oh, we would love to pass this, but we can't because we don't have 60 votes. So it gets them out of actually doing their jobs. And it means that when Americans say, hold on, we went to the polls, all of us, 350 million of us or so, and we voted in a Senate that was 51 or 52 or 53 votes Democrat or Republican, and yet the parties are telling us we still can't pass legislation because you have to have 60 votes because of a rule that was invented not by the American people, but by the Senate itself. How is that representative government?
2: Yeah, I see what you're saying there, and you hit the nail on the head with the comparison to, say, you know, the Electoral College, et cetera. There are many places where it's not a sheer majority that, you know, makes the decision in our current form of government. I see the logic behind the filibuster.
1: You do. Tell me what it is then. Tell me what it is then. Because if you have a majority of Americans who support something and their representatives go to D.C. and they say, we

0: represent the majority who are in favor of the SAVE Act, for example, and we number 51 or 52 in the Senate, you say, well, then it's going to become law. You say, no, it can't become law because of this other rule. What's the logic of that?
1: Well, I think it's the same logic as you would see with, like, the Electoral College. The Senate's supposed to be the cooling off spot for legislation, and back in the days when, you know, Congress used to work somewhat together, there were times when there were more than...
0: Except for one thing, there's geography involved in the Electoral College, and here's why. If tomorrow, Eric, the presidency was decided by the popular vote, right, just by votes, how many cities would a candidate have to campaign heavily in to win the presidency? 10? Maybe 12?
1: I totally understand that. I totally understand that.
0: Okay, so that's the purpose it serves.
1: I agree with the Electoral College.
0: It means you can't run for president and say, I don't give a damn about Montana or Wyoming. I don't care about Oklahoma. I don't care about North or South Dakota. They are inconsequential. I care about the big population centers. Los Angeles, San Francisco, Chicago, Philadelphia, Washington, D.C., Boston, Miami, Dallas, and Houston. That's what I care about. The rest of the country can go to blazes.
1: Right.
0: You can't do that because of the Electoral College. But how is that function comparable to the Senate saying a majority of Americans, and right now, you and I both know, the SAVE Act is supported by a majority of Americans. It's almost a majority of Democrats who support it. And the Senate says, nope, we don't have to approve it. Is that representative government?
1: Yeah, I don't think it's 100% representative government.
0: It either is or it isn't. You can't be, well, it's kind of representative. It either is or it isn't, isn't it?
1: Okay, if we're going to use that definition, then the electoral
0: can you be a little bit pregnant?
1: Government either.
0: Can you be mostly pregnant?
1: Right.
0: Or are you either pregnant or not pregnant?
1: Come on, Lars. That's a straw man. I mean,
0: no, it's not. It's saying, can you be a little bit unrepresentative? No, you either represent the people of this country or you don't represent them. But you're a great naysayer. 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
11: From ABC News, I'm Stephanie Officer. As families begin returning to their devastated homes outside Spokane, an eyewitness to the suspected arsonist behind the Old Trails fire is now speaking out. ABC's Alex Stone is in Washington.
12: The 37-year-old, he is in custody right now, and we have heard now from the witness who called police, and the witness said that on Saturday night that he saw a little earlier in the late afternoon, he saw a man who turned out to be the 37-year-old suspect who was crouching down in some trees by the point of origin of this fire, the Old Trails fire, that destroyed all of these homes.
11: The 2026 race is taking shape after a progressive candidate wins the Democratic Party nomination for U.S. Senate in Michigan. ABC's Jay O'Brien.
13: A major victory for progressives, Dr. Abdul like Al-Sayed winning the Democratic nomination in the country's most watched Senate primary. But now comes the hard part. Al-Sayed setting out to unite Democrats and independents around their shared interests.
14: I hope that you'll join this movement now.
13: Al-Sayed's former opponent, Congresswoman Haley Stevens, quick to endorse him, calling him a dedicated Michigander, adding, I am proud to offer my support.
11: His Republican rival, former Congressman Mike Rogers, has called Al-Sayed, quote, an extremist. Another outbreak to worry about. This time, salmonella is affecting jalapenos. The FDA says at least 345 cases have been reported across 27 states. There have been 36 hospitalizations and zero deaths so far. The FDA reports Chipotle and Qdoba both received product imported by Coast Citrus Distributors from Sinaloa, Mexico. Both chains stopped using the products last month. The FDA does not consider there to be an ongoing risk from the establishment. Coast Citrus Distributors issued a recall to remove the jalapenos from the market. A wildfire near Athens, Greece, has displaced not only humans, but their pets. Volunteers have rescued nearly 300 animals, mostly dogs, in the scorching heat. 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
11: A federal judge has thrown out a lawsuit by Alec Murdoch seeking $600,000 in legal fees by the former court clerk whose misconduct led his murder convictions to be overturned on appeal. A new analysis on the country's mass shootings.
17: The FBI says that last year there were 34 total active shooter incidents, which they define as one or more shooters attempting to kill others in a populated area. That's a 42% increase year over year, and the number of victims of mass shootings increased nearly 60%. According to the FBI, every incident involved a male shooter who acted alone, and 68% of the shootings were pre-planned. Peter Haralambos, ABC News.
11: Next year's Triple Crown will run a little differently. The Preakness Stakes will move up on the calendar by 3 weeks and a day after the Kentucky Derby. That means it'll be on a Sunday for the first time ever. It is one of the most closely watched Senate races in the country, and both sides claim voter fraud.
18: The first volley was fired by Democrat James Tallarico, pointing to ProPublica reporting that showed that his Republican rival in the race to succeed Senator John Cornyn voted under an address where he hasn't lived for 2 years. Now the Ken Paxton camp is accusing Tallarico of voting in five elections using his parents' address, even after he'd purchased a home for himself and moved out.
11: ABC's Jim Ryan. Pope Leo will make his first trip to Latin America as pontiff in November, visiting Uruguay, Argentina, and Peru, where he spent decades as a missionary. I'm Stephanie Officer, ABC News.
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1: Hello, America. Welcome. It is Eric Erickson here. Glad to have you with me. The phone number is 877-973-7425. I want to spend just a moment with you on polling. Let me give you the numbers in Michigan for the primary there, where El-Said barely beat Stevens. You had July 30th, Mitchell Research, I've never heard of, El-Said up 14. Emerson, which is never a good pollster, had El-Said up 15. Tavern Research had El-Said up 10. Data for Progress, Democratic pollster, had him up 13 July 16th. Detroit News had Haley Stevens up 7 points July 14th. Go back to July 1st, Qantas had El-Said up 5, and Susquehanna, which is a better pollster than these others, had him up by 2. Now, what we can tell from the polling is two things. One, they blew it in Michigan. And two, the polling average still showed he was going to win, and he did, but it was overinflated, particularly by low-rated pollsters and by Democratic pollsters. And what all of the low-rated pollsters and the Democratic pollsters had in common was they oversampled urban white people. And the reason they did this is not because they intended to. It's because those were the people most likely to answer the phone. And this is something we're going to contend with the rest of the year. Now, everybody screams about the polling. It's why I say pay attention to the polling average. Do not pay attention to individual polls, including the Fox News poll. That's not been good for the GOP, because they tend to overinflate individual classes of people. Keep to the polling averages, please. Now, keep to Rinnai as well for your water heating needs. 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

0: listen to me. Your Republican governor candidate, your Republican Senate candidate are behind the Democrats right now. There are 90 days until the election. If enough Republicans stay home in Max Miller's district because they don't want to vote for a scumbag, you're going to cost yourselves three races, not just one. It's time to get Max Miller out of the race.
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0: Hello, America. Welcome. It is Eric Erickson here. The phone number is 877-973-7425. Should you wish to be on the program, we got to talk about power. It's something I have spoken about probably more than some of you want, but it is a necessary topic today, and I want to explain why to you. One of the things that fascinates me the most about energy production in the United States and around the world is that essentially what we're doing is we're trying to find power that by which we boil water to generate steam to turn turbines, because we all remember the experiment from elementary school where you have a copper wire wrapped around a steel nail, an iron nail, and you hold it, and the teacher passes a U-shaped magnet back and forth very fast, and you can feel the electricity. You can feel the electrons flowing through. That's electricity. The entire world, with the exception of for example, photovoltaic cells, which we use in solar power, the overwhelming majority of power created on planet Earth is finding a way to spin a turbine, and we've decided steam is the best way. So your nuclear reactors, your hydropower reactors, your natural gas power plants, your coal-burning power plants, all of them are designed to boil water, to generate steam, to spin a turbine, to move electrons. That's it. I've got to imagine that in some far-off stretch of the universe, there is a planet where they have invented new ways to move electrons that does not involve generating steam to turn turbines or photovoltaic cells, which are not very efficient. And of course, the solar power cells, they only work when the sun is shining. I mean, wind turbines, the wind is, instead of generating steam, you're using wind to turn a turbine inside the windmill. That's it. I mean, it's wild to me. We're trying to spin a magnet around a copper coil, basically. And that's what we've come up with the exception of solar panels. There's gotta be some other way out there that we just don't know. But that's the problem, is we don't have enough of that capacity right now. There's a story, in the show notes, and it is from Scott Linsicum, who is, a free market genius. At Cato Institute, he's an adjunct at Duke Law, writes at the Dispatch. Great guy. I don't want to say too much nice about him. Get a big ego there. But he put this up. Let me read this for you. Every ounce of primary aluminum in the world comes out of a Hall Herold cell, a design patented in 1886 that turns 140 this year and has never been replaced because nothing better has worked at scale. Read that sentence to you again. Every ounce of primary aluminum in the world comes out of a Hall Herold cell, a design patented in 1886 that turns 140 this year and has never been replaced because nothing better has worked at scale. Is that not wild? We're using technology developed in 1886 to generate aluminum. We're using the same sources of power, with the exception of solar power, we've used forever, turning a turbine. Now listen to this. A cell is a steel box lined with carbon holding alumina dissolved in molten cryolite at around 1,780 degrees Fahrenheit. Enormous direct current goes in through carbon anodes. Oxygen comes off the top and eats the anodes, and liquid aluminum puddles on the floor of the pot where it gets siphoned off. Most of that electricity is not doing chemistry. It is keeping the bath molten. Cut the current by a few hours and the whole thing freezes into a block of rock that is, for practical purposes, the end of that pot, which is why a smelter cannot behave like a normal industrial customer. A smelter cannot power down overnight. It cannot shed load when the grid gets tight in a heat wave. It cannot take a cheap interruptible rate. It buys a flat, enormous, permanent block of power, or it does not go open. The Aluminum Association reckons a new 750,000-ton smelter would burn around 11 terawatt hours a year. Run 750,000 tons through the Department of Energy figure, and you get 11.3, close enough that everyone is clearly using the same arithmetic. For example, South Carolina's entire fleet of power plants adds up to 24,706 megawatts of net summer capacity, according to the Energy Information Administration state profile. One factory in Berkeley County wants 1.6% of that permanently. It also explains why the contract matters more than the metal price. At full output, every extra dollar per megawatt hour on the power bill costs that single plant $3.5 million a year. Now, these are a lot of numbers. Let me just throw it at you this way. We don't have enough power capacity in the United States to power the future. I'm not talking about data centers. Many of you want to bring manufacturing home. We can't bring manufacturing home because we don't have the power resources to bring manufacturing home to the United States. We don't have the power. It's insane to realize we simply don't have the power. This is not a Eric Erickson opinion. This is the reality of the world that we live in, that you and I do not have the power in the United States to build new aluminum smelters on top of everything else we want to do. It simply doesn't exist. We simply don't have the capacity. It simply doesn't exist for us. And that's a real problem. It's a giant problem because we need the power. And we don't have the power. And without that power, we can't do the great things that need to be done in the United States. We got to come up with something new. And we need to build more power plants. This is just a reality in the United States at this point, that we need more power plants and we need nuclear power plants. Now, here's the cool thing. There actually is a project now to build new nuclear power plants in the United States and to build them rapidly, which I am intrigued by. And we're going to have to do something like that in order to get this country up to speed, because we can't be fearful of nuclear power. We need nuclear power. Badly, we need nuclear power. And we've got this guy out in Utah who is trying to rapidly build small-scale nuclear power plants and deploy enough around the country that you and I will get the nuclear power we need. And when you combine the need for manufacturing in the country with the need for data centers in the country, like I mentioned yesterday, a buddy of mine works for Caterpillar near me, and they are making gas generators for AI plants, so that for AI data centers, so that the AI is off the power grid. So they're using gas, not exactly environmentally friendly, but necessary. And I've talked about behind my house, literally behind my house, I have a natural gas pipeline in my backyard. It runs through the middle of my backyard. We just have a lawn in our backyard. It's where we take the dog to poop. So I've got a backyard. I've got some trees with azalea bushes in the big backyard. And the big backyard underneath it is a natural gas pipeline. My neighbor has built tee boxes so we can hit golf balls down the natural gas easement. They want to expand that pipeline. And the Sierra Club and other environmental groups are actively opposed to the expansion of that natural gas. And I went to the meeting about the natural gas. I went to the meeting because I was asked to go speak in favor of the expansion of the natural gas pipeline. And I did. And I said, look, I am the only person here who has it running literally through their backyard. They had one woman who showed up to oppose it because it goes through her family farm. Who are her family? Her cousins, not her grandparents, not her parents. It's her cousins. And she heard about it, and since it's technically her property too, though she doesn't live anywhere near there, she drove 2 hours away. The property is 30 minutes from where I live. She drove 2 hours away, doesn't actually live on the family farm, came to oppose it, claiming a family interest in opposition to it because the Sierra Club asked her to come oppose it. Why? Because people are opposed to AI. They are opposed and they're scared and they want no technological development and they don't want the power resources. Friends, we need the power. Forget the data centers. You want to repatriate aluminum smelting. You know what has happened with aluminum in the country? And the president imposed tariffs on aluminum and it's driven up the prices of building houses, has driven up the costs of cars, has driven up the cost of electronics. And the smelters outside the United States are now imposing a premium on importation into the United States. So it's actually the president's tariffs on aluminum have directly driven up our prices in the United States. That deeply frustrates me, to be honest with you, because it's antithetical to why he wanted to impose the tariffs. And nations have responded hostily to us in the United States as a result. We need to make it cheaper in this country to build stuff, not more expensive. And we need more power plants in the United States. We need the power plants for data centers. And by the way, we don't need the government to do it. What we need the federal government to do is to force state regulators to stand down so people can build. What has happened is the degrowth campaigns have gone into states, particularly blue states, and convinced regulators to make it impossible to build big things, particularly power plants. They have challenged pipelines. A bunch of foreign money came into the United States to kill the Keystone XL pipeline and natural gas pipelines. The federal government is authorizing pipelines to be built through the Appalachian Mountains, and the environmentalists are going to state regulators to try to stop them. Did you know that? They're going to state regulators to try to stop the building of power plants nationally at the state level. They're using state environmental regulations to try to sabotage this. This is unacceptable. It should be unacceptable to every one of you and me and Republicans and Democrats alike in Washington, D.C. need to understand this is about the future. This is about national security. Now, the Democrats may not care about our national security in this regard, but you should. You should care about the national security in this regard because if you want to repatriate manufacturing to this country, you've got to have power plants for the aluminum smelters because they can never go offline. And we don't have the capacity in the United States to do that for steel, for aluminum, you name it. We don't have the capacity. It's one of the hangups. It's why we still have to do stuff overseas. It's one reason we should be ally shoring. You don't have to go to China for this stuff. We can incentivize our good allies. Look at Argentina. Look at Milei down there. We could be propping up his economy as well, helping him get reelected, providing jobs in Argentina. We're doing it in Vietnam, and the president's been hostile to Vietnam. Vietnam hates China. We could be an ally with Vietnam. Think about that. We've got plenty of opportunities. Those opportunities are here right now. They're not going to last. But the future depends on power. He-Man said, I have the power. We can't be He-Man because we don't have the power like He-Man had because we don't have the power capacity, the power generation. We don't have the bandwidth to do these things, and we need it. If we want to be the He-Man of the world, we need to have the power. We need to build power plants, nuclear, coal, natural gas. Why nuclear, coal, and natural gas? Because that's baseload power. You can flip a switch and turn on the power immediately. Solar needs the sun. Wind needs the wind. We need nuclear, coal, and natural gas, and we need it yesterday.
1: Those who love him, listen to find out what he's going to say next. Those who disagree with him, also listen to see what he's going to say next. It's the Eric Erickson Show.
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1: Hello and welcome. It is Eric Erickson here. The phone number 877-973-7425. Should you wish to be on the program, we had a caller who didn't hold on that is from Max Miller's district in Ohio. He says he's just left it blank on the ballot, and you can in November leave Max Miller blank. See, this is one of my other points on Max Miller that I think I need to say. One of the reasons I think Vivek Ramaswamy, John Husted, Richard Hudson of the NRCC, Mike Johnson, and Donald Trump, they all should come out and say we want Max Miller out of the race, is because that's going to give Republican voters a permission structure to go vote in his district and leave his line blank. If it goes to the Democrats, that seat goes to the Democrats, but you save the Senate and the governor's race. And also, you don't tie the Republicans to the moral abomination that is Max Miller. So it gives Republicans a moral permission to say, we couldn't force him out of the race, but we're not going to go vote for him. We're going to go vote for these other guys, because there will be people who stay home. You mark my words. There will be people who stay home and say, I'm not going to go vote. But if the president and the Republicans come out very forcefully against Max Miller, a lot of those people who would otherwise stay home, they're going to come out and say, you know what? Look, our side did the right thing. It's Miller's fault. He's not out of the race. But I'm going to go vote for everyone else. You got to build a permission structure for people to be encouraged to show up and vote and not vote for Max Miller. If you tell these people to go vote for a scumbag, a lot of them are going to stay home. So they need to be encouraged to go vote, and they need to be encouraged to go vote by everybody forcefully saying, we want him out of the race, we think he needs to go, but there's no legal way for us to force him out, which provides the permission structure for people to go avoid voting for him, but vote for Husted and vote for Ramaswamy, because we got to save those seats. Now, I got to save you a great night's sleep, and I can with Cozy Earth. 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
1: Guys, I have a very important and super self-serving announcement to make. I am now listed in Golfers Journal of 12 referrals this year. Number one is at 15. So if I get four, I go into first place for right now. So I'm going to say one more time, text golf to 33777 and give a gift of Golfers Journal to someone you love so I get free golf clubs at the end of the year. It's all about me. It's not really about you. It's about me. I appreciate it. We got more that we got to cover today. I want to play for you some audio here because this kind of blew my mind, and I'm glad everyone had the reaction here. I'm going to play for you the audio of Ross Douthat interviewing a Yale Law School professor. And part of the moral of the story here is don't send your kid to Yale. The Ivy League has become rotten. This is an actual Yale law professor who is being interviewed by Ross Douthat. Now, hang on. I got it. And, you know, Douthat is leaving the New York Times to go to CBS News to 60 Minutes. I want to be Andy Rooney at 60 Minutes. I've been trying to tell Barry Weiss, I'm your guy. I'm your Andy Rooney. This is Douthat, and he is interviewing Samuel Moyne. And for those of you who don't know, professor at Yale Law School, he argues that American democracy is distorted by the power of old people. Now, here's the thing you have to understand. One, this guy is older, but also, when the Electoral College no longer served the purposes of the left, they said, we got to get rid of the Electoral College. When the Senate stood in the way of the power of the left, they said, we got to get rid of the Senate. When the states stand in the way, they say, we got to get rid of state power. And now it's old people are voting more conservative. And so now it's like, we got to get rid of the political power of old people. Anytime the left doesn't get their way, they rationalize ending the power structure that stands in their way. And now it's old people and the gerontocracy because they're voting more conservative than the young. So listen to this portion of this conversation between Ross Douthat and, again, Samuel Moyne, who is a professor at Yale Law School.
2: I've gotten in some hot water for proposing we consider overweighting the votes of younger people or assigning the youngest eligible voters proxy votes for the unrepresented children of our country. So those are edgy.
3: Why not assign them to those children's parents?
2: Well, because there's a divergence of interest between parents and children. And I think it's likelier that young people, not people who are raising families, will have the best insight into the interests of children. Whereas you, if you were awarded five proxy votes.
3: I think that's daft. I think it's absurd to imagine that a 24-year-old recent college graduate has a better assessment of the interests of my own children than I do. I say this with all due respect to 24-year-old recent college graduates, of whom I hope to be the parent of in 9 years or so.
2: I think parents generally confuse the interests of their family with the interests of their children. And part of our goal, I think, as parents, but also as a society, is trying to make sure that children aren't the hostages of their parents as much as we rely on parents to raise them.
3: Aren't, in my experience, parents are more likely to be the.
1: He wants young people to be proxies, young voters to be proxies for what exactly? He wants young people to be proxies for the votes of kids in families? What? This is what this guy wants? He doesn't believe that parents should serve as proxies for their children? He believes that a total random young stranger should, because that person would be better. This is a Yale law professor. Phil Graham, one of the greatest senators to have ever served in Washington, D.C., is from Texas. And a woman came up to Phil Graham one time when he was in the Senate and said, pointed in his face because she didn't like the way he voted for something, and says, I am a better steward of your children's future than you are. Because she was mad at Phil Gramm for voting for something she wanted that she, the children, always help the children. Phil Gramm looked this woman in the eyes who said she was a better steward of his children's future and said, oh yeah, what are my kids' names? She had no answer. And Phil Gramm laughed at her and said, oops, I guess you don't. These people don't want you to control your children. And I want you to think about this, and let's focus on the larger picture here. In Michigan, college-educated white people just nominated for the Democratic Party a man who has campaigned with terrorists, a man who has defended the elimination of Israel, a man who believes that America deserves 9/11. That is the Democratic nominee in Michigan. He's a far-left radical. He wants to get rid of immigration services. He wants to abolish the police. And he believes America deserved 9/11. Black voters, Hispanic voters, and white people who didn't go to college rejected him. The white people who went to college overwhelmingly favored him. In one precinct in Ann Arbor, Michigan, where the University of Michigan is, he got 100% of the vote. If you send your kid to college, typically outside of the SEC in the South, your kid is going to a progressive madrasa where they learn to hate America. In New York City, white voters nominated Darlisa Chevalier, a Democratic socialist who believes that America's founding is illegitimate and we should abolish the Senate and we should abolish the Electoral College and we should essentially abolish white people. It was the white college-educated people who voted for her. The non-white people voted for a Democrat who's Hispanic. So the white people felt very comfortable saying, I'm an ally of the non-white people. I'm going to vote for someone who wants to end America. It is the white leadership of the New York Times who allowed Nicole Hannah Jones or Hannah Nicole Jones, whatever the hell her name is, to seed the mythology that America was founded on protection of slavery, which not only isn't true, but even a bunch of socialist academic historians denounced the New York Times for saying that's not true and it's unhelpful to their cause of changing the country to lie about the founding. But it was the white leadership of the New York Times that decided to elevate her voice, because the progressive, educated white people of America are the biggest threat to America these days. They are so self-loathing. They have been so indoctrinated to hate themselves that they now decide that the way to repent of their sins is to elevate the voices of non-white people who hate this country. And it's the white people who didn't go to college, and it's the black and Hispanic voters of America, including the ones who did, who are like, this is insane. And they come out of these progressive madrasas, like in Atlanta, Georgia, we got Emory, you got Duke, you got Harvard, Yale, you got the Ivy League, you've got Berkeley in California. These people, they get degrees in nonsense and puppetry arts and in women and gender studies and queer theory. And then they go out into the world and they cannot get a job. Their mommy and daddy has subsidized them their entire lives. And now they're resentful that nobody wants to hire someone whose only skill is sticking their arm up the backside of a puppet. I mean, maybe the Democrats could have hired a guy like that for Joe Biden, but that's about it. I guess when you get in San Francisco certain times of the year, Pride Month, being able to do that skill, you can get paid on the street corner to do it to somebody, I guess. But other than that, there is absolutely no one in America who needs someone with a master of puppetry arts. And so that person whose family has subsidized their life, their entire lives, gets bitter and angry and thinks that the world should be theirs and it's not. So we need socialism because America is unjust and unfair. Meanwhile, you've got the working class voters in this country who are getting six-figure salaries as electricians to build data centers. And they're looking at the educated white people saying, oh my God, we can't have data centers. And it's becoming an existential threat to their way of life. Y'all, we are becoming two Americas, like John Edwards one time. That'll whatever happened to the John Edwards? Ran for president back in 2004, got involved in a scandal, nearly went to jail or did go to jail or some such, but nonetheless, we are living in a world where there are two Americas, and the America that hates America is the upper-income white kids who went to college, and not all colleges. You know, my daughter goes to my alma mater, Mercer University. I live in Macon, Georgia, where Mercer is. Mercer is not a woke school, but it's got its problems with wokes. My daughter, for example, and she's not going to mind me saying this, we've talked about this, my daughter is a brilliant artist. She's a brilliant artist. I don't say that as a proud dad. I say that as an ashamed dad because she won an award one time and they almost didn't give it to her because they thought she cheated. And I looked at the work and it was so good. I was like, I'm not sure she did. Turns out she did. She could, but she did it on an iPad. She backed out every single stroke on the iPad to prove that she did it. And I was like, I cannot. She was in ninth grade at the time. She's in ninth grade. She's a brilliant artist. She spent one semester in the art program and had the teacher frog march a kid from rural Georgia to the front of the room to berate her for not using someone's pronouns properly. The girls from rural Georgia called a girl, and the other girl got upset about it. And my daughter's like, nope, I am tapping out of the art program. This is nuts. She has been deprived of a skill set because the college that she went to, which is my alma mater, has a program taken hostage by a bunch of wokes. And it's a shame to see. It is a shame to see. She's such a good artist. And I'm like, you know, that's your passion. She's in finance. She wants to go to law school. And that's great. I don't want her to go to my alma mater's law school. My alma mater's law school has been taken over by a bunch of wokes. The bar passage rate sank. They don't care about it as long as you're marching for social justice. That's just, I don't even give money to my university. And it's in the South. Used to be Baptist. And it's a shame to see. The business school is fantastic. And there's some great programs too. I don't want to actively, cause I still love my university, but I'm like, y'all got some problems and I think y'all are in denial. My son wants to go over to Samford University in Birmingham, Alabama. Here's the difference between my alma mater and Samford is Samford takes its faith seriously and my university claims to have faith and doesn't seem to. And it frustrates me for my kid. It frustrates me for my friends whose kids have gone to Samford. You know, a number of people I know who I went to school with at my alma mater who are sending their kids elsewhere because they're like, nope, our school's gotten too liberal. We've got a declining population in the country, and more schools are having to tap into their endowment. We've got enough schools in the country with the wokes. The key to private schools surviving, I think, is going to be actually not being woke. And look at what's happening to the progressive kids of America. They're coming out of their schools. They've got barista haircuts, novel pronouns. You got to respect their authority to identify themselves in some wild, weird way. And they can't get jobs and they become socialists. They're dripping with resentment because they got out of school with a pile of student debt. They can't get a job in they-them studies. And so they decide America is unjust. And look at what these people are doing around the country. In urban areas, it is the white people with college degrees who are voting to destroy the country. Why? Because they drip with condescension for everyone else, and they believe that the country should be theirs. They talk about racial justice, but it's them who actually want justice for themselves, and the sort of justice they want for themselves is they view themselves leading society. And the fact that someone without a college degree can get a six-figure job building a data center is an anathema to them, and so they want to shut down the data centers because they don't actually want the white guy who didn't put in the time to get the degree in queer theory to get a job. And they really hate it when black and Hispanic voters don't toe the party line. These are the racists we've been warned about. It's the white progressives are the biggest racists in the country. And they're indoctrinating others in colleges. You've got this guy at Yale who

0: my own, you want to survive, embrace your core values, get rid of the wokes, and maybe if you were once a Christian institution, re-become a Christian institution, and you might be able to attract some people. There's a reason that there are some institutions thriving out there. I was talking to a guy the other day, prominent theologian in America, who said there are 4 academic institutions in America that he recommends people send their kids to these days. Samford University in Birmingham, Alabama, Auburn University in Auburn, Alabama, Texas A&M, and Clemson. Those are the 4, he says, where you can go to school and you're not going to be overwhelmed with woke indoctrination. That's it in his mind as a prominent theologian. We need more of these schools to like wake up and realize if we want to survive, we got to purge the wokes who are driving people away, because what they're doing is they're educating white people into destroying this country.
1: Eric will clear the way. It's the Eric Erickson Show.
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1: Welcome back. Let me take Jeff's phone call here before we move on. Jeff, welcome to the show.
2: Hi, Eric. First-time listener, first-time caller. I've always wanted to say that.
1: Excellent.
2: Anyway, your remark, what I hear from that professor and then from these people who want to abolish this about because they don't get it, shows me they're very short-sighted. And the reason why is I saw an article, or read an article and saw a video on the fact that in about the next 4 to 7 years, there is going to be such a wealth transfer in this country and a power depletion, because I'm a Jen Jones and I'm almost 70. We're dying. All that money that we hold, it's going to be transferred in the next, he said it's going to start and it's going to be exponential, because if you're already in the late, if you were born in the late 50s,
1: yeah,
2: all that money that these, you know, anybody back further, but it's also there, that's where the biggest part of the bubble is.
1: That's so, a great point. Yep.
2: They don't look past their nose to see that a lot of this stuff is going to change, and it's going to change, this gentleman said, rather rapidly, because they are, boomers are dying off.
1: Yep.
2: And,
1: you're right.
2: They're dying off exponentially faster in the next few years because they're a big bunch getting older.
1: Right. You're right. And so, Jeff, I got to leave you there because we're out of time. But yeah, and also, I mean, we got Gen X coming in, and he's worried about those people's kids. And it's, I mean, the left is just completely there. 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
8: From ABC News, I'm Stephanie Officer. The Trump administration's immigration crackdown saw a record number of deportations in July. ABC's Armando Garcia.
9: 51,000 arrests in July. That is the largest monthly arrest number in DHS history. What we don't know is who is being targeted. Are these people with final orders of removal? Are these people with criminal convictions? What we do know, however, is that this does come as DHS has strengthened their ties with TSA, collaborating to target and arrest people who have overstayed their visas. It is another example of how the Trump administration is not only arresting people at historic levels, but they're also increasing the number of people that are susceptible to deportation.
8: The race for U.S. Senate in Michigan taking shape. On Tuesday night, Democrats in the state chose progressive candidate Dr. Abdul El-Sayed as the party's nomination. ABC's Stephen Portnoy.
10: There was a real effort by El-Sayed today to extend an olive branch and to consolidate the party behind him. Haley Stevens offered her statement of support. El-Sayed himself specifically mentioned his commitment to what he called Jewish safety saying it's the same commitment he has to the safety of his own daughters, that after making his own antipathy toward Israel and its war on Hamas a central focus of his campaign.
8: Well, you're still basking in summer's glow, but a popular coffee flavor and the season associated with it are just around the corner. ABC's Rebecca Jarvis with a PSL preview.
11: Pumpkin spice and everything nice. But is fall coming too soon, even for lovers of the autumnal drink?
12: I'm still soaking in summer, so I'm like not quite ready.
11: Pumpkin spice is big business for the coffee giants and countless other businesses with pumpkin spice products. One estimate saying that the pumpkin spice market is worth $1.7 billion globally.
8: Beyonce surprise dropped the Morning Dew remix pack, including this track with husband Jay-Z.
13: No more slow jams, no more R&B, no more.
8: It's expected that it will appear on the 20th anniversary edition of Beyonce's V-Day album next month. 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
8: Officials at a German airport say they discovered a drone packed with explosives near a Ukrainian cargo jet.
16: The drone was located in a cargo area separate from the passenger terminal. Moments later, police say a DHL cargo plane struck a second unidentified object near that same airport after aborting its landing amid the security scare. The DHL aircraft sustaining minor damage. That incident now also being investigated.
8: ABC's Tom Sufi-Burridge. Australian airliner Jetstar plans on charging passengers for using the overhead compartments next year. The airline says it wants to streamline boarding and improve on-time departures. A day after saying the condition of an injured bald eagle worsened, rescuers ordered a lab workup.
17: The famous bald eagle Jackie has recovered well from anesthesia. That's according to the OJ Raptor Center that has been treating her anemia. Anemia is a condition where the body does not have enough healthy red blood cells to carry oxygen to the body's tissues. The center says that Jackie has gone through a CT scan and a bone marrow biopsy. As you may recall, Jackie is one half of the extremely popular Big Bear Valley Nest Cam duo Jackie and Shadow. Jackie's care team plans to review her test results and says that there is still lab work to be done.
8: Maryland wildlife officials say for the second time in as many weeks, a beaver bit someone in Cunningham Falls State Park. Both beavers were euthanized and now areas of the park are closed off for safety. I'm Stephanie Officer, ABC News.
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0: Lane, I would like to welcome you to the Eric Erickson Show. The full number, if you would like to be on the program, 877-973-7425. Glad to have you with me. If you text the word Eric, E-R-I-C-K, to 33777, you can get the show notes, the live stream, the podcast. Everything I talk about is in the show notes. You can also get the social media streams. You can get, my YouTube, my Instagram, my Rumble, my Facebook, my Twitter, you name it. That's all there. I was not going to talk about this subject, but now I believe that I will. The $20 burrito. It is becoming a conversation online, and it started by one of the Turning Point USA people who is he's upset about people going to conferences and complaining about $20 burritos. Matt Walsh put this tweet out. Grocery prices are insane. They're still rising. Addressing this problem should be the number one priority of every elected leader in the stupid foreign wars and focus on the issues. One of the main reasons socialists are gaining power. And Andrew Colvent replied, one of the TPUSA college students gave me his take on affordability. A burrito shouldn't cost $20. Yeah, a lot of this is hangover from COVID and Biden-era inflation, but the lived experience is the same. It just feels like basic things cost too much. I don't know anywhere that people are getting a $20 burrito, and if you're getting a $20 burrito, you're a sucker. But when you say that, people are like, oh my God, you're challenging the lived experience. No, I'm saying that no one has a lived experience of getting a $20 burrito. Maybe there are some elusive restaurants that have $20 burritos, but you're not getting $20 burrito, and most young people are eating a Taco Bell anyway. And I got a Taco Bell on the street. I occasionally get a beef burrito, added bean and cheese without the onion, and it's not $20, and it's a good burrito. A Chipotle burrito is not $20. And by the way, if you're eating at Chipotle every day or Taco Bell, learn to cook and save some money. But my gosh, we have a group of people on the right, and why is it they're all in J.D. Vance's orbit, by the way? All of these people are in J.D. Vance's orbit. They're like, you can't tell me what to do. Don't tell me how to live my life. Y'all want to tell the they-thems to knock it off, but when we tell you to learn to cook, you're like, you can't tell me what to do. It's my life. There aren't $20 burritos out there that young people are eating every day. But groceries have gotten more expensive. Gas is more expensive. A lot of that has to do with Joe Biden's economy. But it's Donald Trump's economy as well. And let me explain to you why this conversation is actually happening on the right now. For the last 3 weeks on the right, Twitter has been captive to conversations and arguments all about protecting the post-liberal precious of J.D. Vance. Fine man. He's the Republican nominee. I'm happy to vote for him, but just don't make a mistake. All of the conversations we're having 3 weeks ago, it was because Kim Strassel criticized him and all of them had to defend him. Last week, it was because of the post-liberal consensus on the common good, and it was all about protecting J.D. Vance on that. And now it's about the $20 burrito, and he's weighed in attacking J.D. Vance as on Mark Thiessen, a man who looks like he's never missed a burrito. There aren't $20 burritos, and if J.D. Vance thinks there's a $20 burrito out there and they're blaming corporate greed and stuff, they're nuts. Why are we becoming Elizabeth Warren on the right or Bernie Sanders? First of all, you should learn to cook. It is a skill. It is useful. And in an isolated society, getting people around the table together to break bread is good. I'm working on my cookbook, but y'all, I'm struggling to find a publisher for a cookbook. I may have to self-publish it. And then I'm going to have to do the photography myself, I suspect, for all the recipes, because God knows everybody wants a cookbook these days, wants recipes of every recipe, and they got to be food style, and that's pricey. Money losing venture here on a cookbook, probably, but I intend to finish this cookbook. I've had so many people asking for it. But you should learn to cook. Also, I find it notable that for the last year, I have been pointing out to people that it is still expensive, and tariffs have a lot to do with it. And what's so funny to me is a lot of the people who have suddenly been like, oh my gosh, groceries are really expensive right now, are the same people who insisted tariffs have done nothing to raise prices when in fact we know tariffs have. They want their cake and they want to eat it too. They want to claim that things are not good right now and J.D. Vance will make them better without any tie to Donald Trump has made costs go up just like Joe Biden. In fact, the public polling right now shows from Reuters that most Americans blame the Republicans right now for high prices, not the Democrats. And you go out and you start talking to people. You don't even have to believe the polls. The polls aren't real. Go talk to people you don't know. Go talk to people you don't know their politics and ask them what they think. And they're going to tell you that, yeah, the president's made things worse. They voted for him because he promised to bring down prices and prices came down and then they've gone back up. They've gone up because of tariffs and they've gone up because of war. They've gone up because this president decided to start a war he didn't have to choose. Now he doesn't know how to finish it other than putting Iran in a stronger position than it was. Controlling oil prices. Gas prices have not come back down. They went down and now they've gone back up and they go up and down and up and down, but they're still more expensive. Grocery prices, more expensive. Beef prices, more expensive. And none of you people who are upset about it right now on the right are speaking up about the tariffs and to get rid of the tariffs because you like the tariffs, which means you support the higher prices, but you want to whine about the higher prices and say, nobody cares. I care a great deal about the higher prices because I make a lot of money and I'm feeling it at the grocery store. I feel it at the pump. I got to put Supreme Unleaded in my car. Let me tell you, it's expensive. And it's more expensive than it was 5 months ago before the president decided to blow up Iran. But we're having these conversations, and I guess we're going to keep having them for the next 2 years. Literally every single blow up on the right on social media for the last 3 weeks has been about people trying to circle wagons around J.D. Vance and insulate him from the policies of the Trump administration. And notice they're not calling it the Trump Vance administration like Biden called it the Biden Harris administration. We're having constant protect the precious mode right now on social media. It's going to be exhausting for the next 2 years. And we're having those protect J.D. Vance conversations on social media because Donald Trump has become a lame duck and people are ready to move on from him, whether you want to believe it or not. Ben Shapiro tweeted this out. I hear that young people are upset about $20 burritos. Okay, young people, a burrito does not cost $20. If you're paying $20 for a burrito and you're not independently wealthy, you're doing life wrong. We have enough problems as a country without insane expectations that the government's going to provide us gourmet quality burritos. Regarding affordability concerns, many things are true at once, as always. Prices are indeed too high, thanks COVID and Joe Biden. The rate of increase in those prices has slowed dramatically since 2023. Prices aren't going back to 2019 levels, absent depression. The policies that reduce prices are generally deregulatory in nature and can help in real ways at the margins, but nobody's talking about those solutions. Instead of talking about solutions, most people in politics are busily blackpilling about how young people in America in 2026 can't afford anything and are destined to live lives of poverty and solitude unless we yell about affordability really loud is untrue, pointless since no solutions are provided, counterproductive since blackpilling is often used to argue for expansion of government like Mamdani and or a populist appeal designed to relieve individuals of the responsibility to make good personal decisions. Folks, don't go buy a $20 burrito when you got Taco Bell down the street and Chipotle doesn't have a $20 burrito. Or go to Costco. I don't have a Costco near me. Never even been in a Costco, but I hear that they're good. We're supposed to get one down the street from me, by the way. I've already got a membership, but I've still never been to a Costco. My friend Clark Howard's horrified. Guys, young people aren't eating $20 burritos. They're not. If they are, they're probably making bad choices. And that's not the government's fault. And that's not Joe Biden's economic fault. And that's not Donald Trump's economic fault. That's the fault of whoever told a kid that $20 burritos is a life choice that they should be able to make. Now, before you get all snippy with me, let's just review the record. My wife and I had to use formula when we had our first child because my wife had a double mastectomy before she got pregnant. And we went months sometimes where our power got turned off because we couldn't afford to pay the power bill. I've had the water turned off at my house before because I couldn't afford to pay a water bill. Why? I needed formula. I know what it's like to sacrifice. I know what it's like to have to go to a job interview and not have good clothes that fit because I can't afford them because we have to feed a child. I know what it's like to drive an old car with duct tape holding up the windows because the windows won't stay up otherwise. I know what that's like. I have made those sacrifices. And you can say things are more expensive now than then, and you're absolutely right. But you know what? Things were more expensive then than it was for my parents. Prices go up. Wages tend to go up, too. The problem is we have a bunch of kids who got out of college, and it's not just on the left. It's on the right as well, and they've got an entitlement mentality that they should land a six-figure job the moment they get out of college. And you have a bunch of really well-off white kids at conservative think tanks who are donor-funded who get to lecture the rest of us these days about living. And when you investigate the finances of their nonprofits and you get to see how they double deal and buy multiple houses and speedboats and the like, and those are the ones who want to lecture the rest of us on the lives of college kids, really? Y'all live in a bubble, not me. I live in Middle Georgia. I do the grocery shopping for my family. I see the cost of eggs and I see the cost of milk and I see the cost of beef. I cook for my family. I do the grocery shopping. I am Uber Eats and DoorDash in my family when I go pick up food. I know what it costs, and I know it's more expensive. And I also know that I, a man who makes a lot of money, have to occasionally now tell my family, we can't afford that because it's gotten expensive. And those of you on the right who are complaining about it haven't said jack about the tariffs driving up costs. And yes, the tariffs have been responsible for it. And yes, the president and his foolish efforts in Iran that are half-baked has played a part in driving up gas prices. But none of you want to say those things because it would mean actually parting ways with the administration, and you want scraps from the table of the administration, and you don't want to put J.D. Vance in a position where he has to take ownership from it, so you're not willing to tell the honest truth. So instead, you're blaming corporations. Instead, you're blaming Ben Shapiro for speaking truth or me for speaking truth. Instead, you're blaming everyone else except government regulation and government policies, including tariffs that come from the Trump administration, which you don't want to criticize because you want a seat at the table or scraps from the table, and you don't want J.D. Vance to be harmed by those conversations. I cannot believe we are before the 2026 general election circling wagons around the vice president of the United States and trying to protect him. Again, for 3 weeks, every major argument on the right has derived from we must protect our precious J.D. Vance from the post-liberal right that really wants to get him the nomination. He's probably going to be the nominee. But boy, these people are sensitive. And now we got claims about $20 burritos that no college kid is actually eating. And we're not allowed to say that's not true because, oh my gosh, it's the truth. That's postmodernism. That is postmodernism. My truth is the burritos cost $20. I don't care about your truth. I care about the truth. The truth matters. And you're not eating $20 burritos. You might be eating a $10 to $15 burrito. Yeah, it's true. Might be $15. It's not $20. And that's still expensive. And by the way, you're not eating it every day. And if you are, you should go to McDonald's and get something off the cheap menu for once. Or learn to cook. Take some individual responsibility. And also, I will take you seriously about the $20 burrito when you start taking seriously the fact that tariffs have driven up grocery prices, among other things. The president's import bans have driven up prices. This president's policies have contributed to cost increases. Joe Biden's did, and this president's did. And this president has the executive power to undo all of those things and bring costs down before the midterms. And none of you want to challenge him to do that. And then you get mad at me for pointing it out and telling you he actually could help bring costs down by getting rid of these policies. But God forbid we suggest the guy we voted for might have gotten it wrong.
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1: I've got people who are on hold. Paul and Walter in particular. I know y'all can listen to me down the line. If you will be patient, I promise I'm going to get to you when I come back. I've run long. I've done bad management. Paul actually called Monday, and I couldn't get to him, and I want to talk to Paul and Walter as well. So y'all be patient. And I got to say something real quick. I, despite an entire long monologue yesterday, I don't know that we have dwelt fully enough on the fact that the Washington Post used a they-them named Danny in Utah, who has an emotional support chicken named Karen, to suggest that J.D. Vance might have political motives for having a chicken coop at the vice presidential residence. Y'all, really? It's a true story. The Washington Post decided to cast sinister motives on the vice president for having a chicken coop at his house by using a they-them named Danny who has an emotional support chicken named Karen, who looks like your stereotypical, what you would envision as a COVID Karen. And it's just wild to me that they went there and not enough people have pointed it out. Now, before I move on, I must tell you that I got an advertiser, and that would be Incogni. No, it would be Perfectly Snug right now. Perfectly Snug wants you to know about your good night's sleep that you can get with Perfectly Snug. And I'm jumping the clock on this, too, because, well, I'm just doing terrible with clock management right now because I got a million things happening all at once. Claude is all over my screen right now doing stuff for me, rebuilding a website. 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

0: The Eric Erickson Show. Cutting through the chaos with relatable, unpredictable conservative commentary.
1: Hello there. Welcome. It is Eric Erickson here. Now, as promised, I want to go to Paul in Pinehurst, North Carolina. Welcome, and thank you for being patient.
2: Yes, hi. Can you hear me?
1: I can.
2: Yeah, on Monday you were talking about, you were lamenting the fact that the U.S. doesn't seem to take on big projects, and you mentioned the idea of bringing water from the Pacific Ocean to Lake Mead since it's in a drought condition.
1: Yep.
2: And I was thinking, you're not thinking big enough. If you truly want to do a big project, a desalination plant has up to 5 to 7 different distinct processes. And I would propose that you would make up to 5 node points between the Pacific Ocean and Lake Mead. And at each point, you would put not only a desalination process, but an AI center and a nuclear power plant to supply the energy. And then you would ask individual companies to take control of each one of those, such as Google, Amazon, X, and they would pay for the process from going from point A to point B so they can have their AI center, have the nuclear power plant, supplying power to the outside regions in addition to themselves. The water would be used to cool the AI plant. The water would be used to cool down the nuclear power. Mm-hmm. And then it would be heated up and cooled to the next pot, and then it would go to Lake Mead. And I did a study on AI since I had to wait for you till today, and I went through a technical, economic, and environmental feasibility study. It says it's very feasible from all three standpoints of view. And not only that, but you can do a high enough flow rate. You would never fill Lake Mead in a true drought conditions, but you could certainly augment it during drought conditions sufficiently that there would not be an issue downstream later.
1: Yep. Look, I'm all on board, and I think it makes a ton of sense for us to do something like that. A buddy of mine said he's got a friend who has been a longtime advocate of pumping from the Mississippi over to Lake Mead. I'm like, it's a lot closer to the Pacific Ocean, and it's the same pot of water, basically. The snow melt from the Sierra Nevadas comes from the evaporation from the Pacific, and you're just returning it out back to the Pacific over time as it flows down through the Baja Peninsula. It makes a ton of sense to do, and we just don't do these big things. But, I mean, the point for those of you who weren't here on Monday is, one, Ukraine is building 5 million drones a year. We have less than 100,000 in our arsenal. Ukraine, under active military attack on a daily basis, is building more drones on a daily basis than all of NATO combined, including the United States. If you subscribe to my 4 Things to Know in the Afternoon, yesterday there was a story that the military, 3 sources at the Pentagon have told CNBC, we're almost out of missiles. We're almost out of precision strike missiles. We're not building them. Our defense contractors aren't building them enough. Why? Government regulation and labor union rules. We have hamstrung ourselves over time, and the chickens are coming home to roost on the policies. It's remarkable. We should be building nuclear power plants. We should be building desalination plants. We should be building pipelines to pump water to the Glen Canyon and Lake Mead to refill those reservoirs for the people in that area, because we have millions of people who need the water. We're having to get California to not buy water from Lake Mead in order to make sure that Las Vegas and Lake Havasu and parts of Arizona and farmers down in Yuma are protected. It makes no sense when we could be building desalination plants. We have plenty of water. The idea that we have enough water on the planet, look at the globe. 70% is water. We've got plenty of water. We just don't have fresh water, and we can manufacture the fresh water, but we have lost the ability to make sense of anything happening right now in this country. And it is wild to me that we're in this situation, and we should be in a situation where we got real people around the world who are engaged, who are willing to be productive and willing to think big and willing to stand up and do these things if the government would just let them. But the government doesn't want to. Walter in Ponca City, Oklahoma. Walter, how are you?
3: Oh, great, sir. Nice to talk to you.
1: Thank you for calling.
3: I just had it. All right. It seems to be a false feeling of security that level heads will prevail. And the underestimation that the left is stupid. They're not stupid. They just pretend to be stupid. And like Hillary Clinton, when she was asked, what is classified information? And she said, is that a big C, a little C? And we wouldn't be here today. If that's so stupid, how come we're allowing men into women's restrooms, men to play on sports because they identify as a woman? Nobody would have thought that that would happen. How come college professors are getting thrown out because they're not using the right pronoun? How come in Minnesota you have this Muslim who got voted in? Or is it that the so-called level heads are being outvoted? So anyway, my deal is it is not stupidity, it is treason. And it seems like the politicians don't study history. Like Karl Marx, they seem to be devoid of the details, like taking down the statues, even the black statue. It's not about, and how did we allow people to take down these statues? They're race in history. They may have read about Karl Marx, but they didn't read the entire writings about him. That's what they put in. And then we're following the game plan, the alphabet soup. There is a book called After the Ball. It puts in how the gay people will get compassion and everything. It's all written down, and we seem to not be reading the game plan. So it's not.
1: Yeah, you know, Walter, I mean, a lot of this also goes to, Saul Alinsky's game plan. And, you know, there's a larger issue here. And a buddy of mine put his finger on it when we were talking about this last night. We were text messaging each other. When you look at how the Democratic Socialists are winning, Ahmed al-Sayed in Abdul al-Sayed in Michigan is an exception to the rule. He got into a statewide race, and he very nearly lost. It was way closer than anybody suspected. And it is remarkable that he was able to pull it off to a degree. But what they are doing mostly, whether you look at Chevalier in New York or some of these other candidates out in Colorado and elsewhere in Michigan, the Democratic Socialists have been organizing for a while, and they're targeting a lot of races where there's not high engagement, and they're getting their people out to vote. It's classic campaigning. They're doing door-to-door. They're targeting the right voters. They're keeping those voters engaged. They're getting those voters out. But there's something else here, too. It's not a coincidence. It is not a coincidence that the Democratic Socialists do best with white people. I want to play you this audio. This is from William Lawrence. William Lawrence is a progressive candidate who is eating into the lead of several, what has been eating into the lead of several Democratic candidates who are trying to stop him. He's a hyper-progressive candidate, and he won last night, and he was on MSNBC or MS Now, and William Lawrence, who is a Democratic Socialist, has argued that non-white voters are a drag on the socialist agenda, and he was confronted about this on Meet the Press.
4: Well, let me ask you about the Congressional Black Caucus, because it's come out against your candidacy after some past comments resurfaced, calling out the older generation of black political leadership for holding up the Democratic establishment, saying it, quote, defangs the white left. You have apologized. We should make that very clear. But are you concerned on this election day that those past comments could hurt your chances in the general election, particularly amongst African-American voters?
5: You know, I'm really proud of the work I've done alongside the African-American community here in the Lansing area, especially on the issue of housing, stopping unjust evictions, building affordable housing, and creating pathways to home ownership in partnership with Black-led organizations.
1: You got that? This guy, he's now apologized for this comment, but he apologized for it because it became politically radioactive. This is a white Democratic socialist who said that Black and Hispanic voters defang the white socialists. They take out their ability to fight. What's happening here are these white progressives don't go to church. It's not a coincidence. The white progressives don't go to church, but they want to feel a part of a community. So they join the Democratic Socialists, and the Democratic Socialists plug them into the cause. Instead of tithing to a church, they give to the DSA. Instead of attending a church, they attend a rally. Instead of going on missionary trips to share the gospel, they go knock on doors to share the gospel of socialism. And it makes them feel a part of a community. The rise of the Democratic Socialists is not just coming because of inflation. The rise of the Democratic Socialists is coming because COVID isolated America, and a lot of white people who don't believe in God need something to worship. And so they're worshiping a political ideology, and they've turned their political ideology into a theology, and that theology is an abomination, one that they feel will help people. And it makes them feel godly. It makes them feel as if they are gods. This is why this white Democratic socialist laments Black and Hispanic voters defanging the white socialists, because they don't want God's help. When the Democratic socialist white educated class believes they're the gods, you're the heretic if you stand in their way. You're the bad guy. If you, it doesn't matter what your race is, you're bad if you stand in the way of advancing the agenda. But he can't say that in that district, so he had to apologize for it. But you and I both know he still believes it. He still believes that the non-white Democrats who are the least likely to vote for the socialists are the bad ones. I mean, look at the data in Michigan. Abdul El-Sayed lost Black voters, lost Hispanic voters, and lost white voters without college degrees. He was barely able to get elected because of educated white people in Michigan who are progressives. They are isolated and they need to be a part of a cause. Their cause is socialism. They treat it as a religion. They evangelize socialism wherever they go. They eat, breathe, and sleep politics. They're the ones who engage in the boycotts. In the same way Christians have boycotted Disney in the past, they boycott any company that has given money to the right or doesn't support the socialist cause. They try to cancel people. Just as you got to silence the heretics and the apostates, they got to silence the people who disagree with the socialism. Everything you're seeing is a religious movement on the left. It is a secular religious movement, and the way to combat democratic socialism is to meaningfully improve people's lives in defiance of the socialist prescriptions. And one of the problems with the post-liberal right that is rising on the right is many of their prescriptions are the same prescriptions as the socialists. The only difference is they're religious. These post-liberal right, a lot of them are devout Catholics or hardcore religious fanatics within denominations of Protestantism, and they want some sort of Christian prince, which they're never actually going to get. But they want the same. They want a government that they control, issuing by fiat decisions to, in their minds, improve people's lives. We're seeing a religious revival in this country. It's just not one tied to a church. It's tied to political operations on the left and the right. If those of you who go to church are scared of or concerned with or worried by the rise of the Democratic Socialists, you know what you need to do? Stop approaching people politically and approach them as your friend and neighbor and get to know them. because progressives are the least likely people in the country to be engaged in their society outside of other progressives. They're the least likely to know people who don't agree like them. They're the least likely to be involved in the support structures of their community these days. They only support political causes. You, as someone who's concerned about the rise of it, you need to be engaged with them as a believer in Jesus, who is their neighbor, who loves them regardless of what they believe. And you need to engage them lovingly and get to know them. And once you get to know them, maybe persuade them that their ideas are wrong. But you can't do that if you stay as isolated from them as they are from you. The solution to the rise of the socialist left and the socialist right is to engage them as friends and neighbors and show them the greatness of this country and what this country can do for them if they don't think they got to control it to get things done. But people don't want to do that. Everybody wants to be political these days, and the politics is what's driving these people. They actually need Jesus, and they're not going to find him until they find you.
0: You're at the intersection of politics, news, culture, and current events.

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1: 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They follow up with the data brokers constantly. They'll send you emails on occasion saying, hey, we found information. We think this is you. Is this you? You confirm or not? They follow up with those data brokers as well. Didn't realize there were as many Eric here.

0: We are Red Eye Radio, and he's Eric Cronin. I'm Gary McNamara. Coming up on the bottom of the hour, Iran, the president yesterday speaking in Vegas. And again, it's blah, blah, blah, blah, blah, blah, blah. Sorry, but that's what it is.
1: Yeah.
0: Right now, you've got more every single day. As we said, there is no doubt in our minds that you can see it if you pay attention to social media, if you pay attention to who supports this president, who's been major supporters of this president on Iran. He's lost his base on Iran.
1: Yeah.
0: And right. No idea. He's saying one thing. They're saying another thing. The deal is close. Could be signed by Wednesday. Iran saying, nah, we're going to keep our nuclear weapons. Well, we'll have some kind of deal on Hormuz. What are you talking about? Yeah. It's about nuclear weapons, isn't it? Plus, we'll get to what we were just talking about, something I want to share with you that we did yesterday, all coming up.
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0: We are Red Eye Radio. He's Art Carlin. I'm Gary McNamara. So expect between now and the midterms, so many of these Democrat candidates, who, by the way, whether they're part of the Democrat Socialist of America or not, we have said are pinkos. And you're like, what's that? Well, pinko is a communist enabler.
1: Yes. It's not someone who is a fan of the artist Pink.
0: Yes. But you're going to see this a lot, you know, where we talked about Mamdani and Joy Reid, where Mamdani comes out and basically says, as we have said, implies to everyone, we're going to have an ID so the people of New York can benefit here. And then when the Republicans attack him, come out and going, what are you talking about? Well, we're not going to have an ID. Oh, we're talking about library cards, which are like a loyalty card to a supermarket, which, yeah, of course, is ridiculous.
1: Right.
0: Expect them to say something. Then when they're criticize Republicans for bringing it up and saying Republicans are false, and then...
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6: Group.

0: on iRadio. He's Eric Carlin. I'm Gary McNamara. So finally, for the polling there, Rasmussen polling, some of the polling they have, and they're a Republican pollster, as we all know. The SAVE Act,
1: right,
0: with all the back and forth and the Democrats all against it, it's remained the same. 62% of likely U.S. voters support the SAVE Act, including 46% who strongly support the legislation, 33% are opposed to the bill, 22% who strongly oppose the bill. So when you're talking about 33%, you're talking about the far left, which again is the mainstream of the Democratic Party now.
1: Yeah, right.
0: Excuse me.
1: Well,
0: the Commie-crat Party.
1: Yeah, right.
0: And they also have here, let me see, only 19% of likely U.S. voters agree with the DSA proposal to abolish prisons as part of a long-term program. We'll have a couple more of the things that are on this poll.
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0: We are Red Eye Radio, and he's Eric Cronin. I'm Gary McNamara. Coming up on the bottom of the hour, Iran, the president yesterday speaking in Vegas. And again, it's blah, blah, blah, blah, blah, blah, blah. Sorry, but that's what it is.
1: Yeah.
0: Right now, you've got more every single day. As we said, there is no doubt in our minds that you can see it if you pay attention to social media, if you pay attention to who supports this president, who's been major supporters of this president on Iran. He's lost his base on Iran.
1: Yeah.
0: And right. No idea. He's saying one thing. They're saying another thing. The deal is close. Could be signed by Wednesday. Iran saying, nah, we're going to keep our nuclear weapons. Well, we'll have some kind of deal on Hormuz. What are you talking about? Yeah. It's about nuclear weapons, isn't it? Plus, we'll get to what we were just talking about, something I want to share with you that we did yesterday, all coming up.
2: My daughter, Brinley, is here at St. Jude. Coming here was literally life or death, and it was so scary. But St. Jude is fighting for one goal, like this one mission, life. And that gave us hope. We haven't received a single bill from St. Jude, so I really can just focus on what's best for Brinley.
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1: And good morning, Route 7 southbound heading towards 95. Lanes are closed as they do construction there in Norwalk, southbound on the Turnpike and on the Merritt Parkway. It looks delay-free right now. Fairfield County traffic every 10 minutes on WICC.
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2: Heat advisory will be in effect through tomorrow. Partly sunny, hot, and very humid with a random shower or thunderstorm this afternoon in the upper 80s. A mild and muggy night on the way with a shower or thunderstorm in the mid-70s. Friday, scattered showers and thunderstorms in the afternoon. It will be hot and humid in the upper 80s to near 90. I'm meteorologist Paul Piorek on WICC.
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0: 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The voice of Connecticut. Back to Melissa in the morning.
5: We're looking to place simply a temporary moratorium on the approvals, just because I understand some of these may have been sent back and revised, but still, the DOT still approved. First off, they've never denied any of these applications, so they've approved every single one that's come to them. And the law is very specific, and really what's going on, I think, is outside of what the intention of the law was. The intention of the law was to make our roadways safer, which obviously everyone agrees with. But it seems like many of these municipalities, and particularly the vendor that, in a lot of cases, is crafting these applications directly to DOT, it's more of a revenue grab as opposed to a safety measure.
6: You're hearing from State Senator Steve Harding. He was recently on our show talking about this call to action. State lawmakers, including Senator Harding and Senator Huang, pushing for pauses and moratoriums on those automated traffic technologies. I'm talking about the speed enforcement cameras. Just to be clear, we are not talking about license plate readers. We are specifically talking about speed enforcement cameras. Those are two very different things. And it all ties back to the Vision Zero legislation that was approved back in 2023. If you want to go back and listen to that conversation with Senator Harding, you can. In fact, one of the things right out of the gate I said to Senator Harding was, I need to correct something. The DOT doesn't just willingly approve these plans, right? So I just told you that Stanford already announced it's rolling out its cameras next month, but they approve those plans. Those plans started back in June of 2024. They just got approved in January of this year. So even the narrative that the DOT just kind of approves them is just not what's going on. With that being said, though, the Connecticut Department of Transportation kind of firing back saying, no, we're not pausing this. We're not going to do this. And so I thought it was a good opportunity to talk to Josh Morgan about this a little bit more, who has been open on the show ever since this legislation went into effect 3 years ago. And Josh, welcome back. Thank you for continuing these conversations. I don't want to put words in your mouth or the DOT, but you're not pausing the program.
7: Hey, Melissa, thanks for having me back on. No, you're correct. We did receive a letter from Senators Harding and Senators Huang, who did ask for a pause on the program. We did respond. Commissioner Yucalito responded with a 3-page letter of his own, just explaining that the way the statutes are written, we don't believe it's permissible for us to pause the program based on what the senators had raised as concerns of theirs. Certainly can have those conversations with them in the 2027 legislative session, because anything that Senator Harding or any of the other members of the Connecticut General Assembly want to see changed or updated in the law, would obviously take an amendment and a vote of the chamber to amend the law. So, no, we're not pausing the program. There's currently 17 municipalities that have approved programs. That's out of 169 municipalities. So the camera technology, like you said, has the bill passed 3 years ago. And I think there had been a widespread belief that these cameras were going to be on every street corner in every community across Connecticut. And it was probably a conversation you and I had 2 or 3 years ago. People were surprised that the first plan didn't get approved until December 2024. Well more than a year after the bill became law. So these things take time, and that was intentional and deliberate and was baked into the legislation when it was signed into law about these deliberative, intentional steps that the DOT needs to take, but also the communities need to take to make sure that the community is informed and that these are put up in areas that are going to make the most difference in terms of reducing crashes, reducing speeding, and saving lives.
6: So there's a couple of things with this, Josh, that, again, I would encourage people to go back and listen to. I've had Senator Harding on about this, and I actually had you on in between talking to Senator Huang about this as well and his concerns around it. But I encourage people to go back and listen to these podcasts, because one of the things that I felt was a really important theme in a potential pause to these programs was I feel the municipalities' decisions. And again, I don't know if that comes down to the DOT. I don't know if that comes down to legislation being fixed. But my biggest concern, I would say, or I should, if I could voice what people's biggest concerns are, is who is actually in charge of these cameras? I mean, I know that there's the concern of the money grab and all of that, but to be honest, first of all, I have to remind people that, and we've talked about this a lot, you and me, Josh, is that these cameras only stay up for 3 years. And they all come down to see if, in fact, they are effective and do we really want to have them stay. So these are not permanent. I want to also just remind people about that. We also know there's plenty of data proving that we have very bad driver behavior in the state of Connecticut. We have plenty of data proving that at a municipal level, if a town or city wants to have these speed enforcement cameras, it is their decision to want to do it. It is not mandatory. So there are some things in here that I think are getting lost in translation. But I guess my biggest concern is who's actually providing the cameras. That seems to be the biggest issue. And apparently there was an investigation done. The company that installs and runs the cameras do help create some of the municipal plans. That does sound like a conflict of interest. But does that fall on the DOT and the law that's in place, or does that fall on the municipality?
7: So it's a municipal run program. So ultimately, the town or city is responsible for identifying the locations, putting in the application, collecting the data, submitting the reports to the DOT every year, holding the public hearing, keeping the community informed. And that was really intentional by members of the General Assembly to make sure that this was an optional program, that it was an opt-in, not an opt-out program, and that it wasn't a mandate from the state of Connecticut. So this is individual choices that individual communities can make for their communities, for their roads, whether it's near a school, near a park, or near an area that the town and the local law enforcement know to be a problem for speeding or red light running. What I will say about the vendors helping municipalities prepare applications is it's really no different than the state of Connecticut's use of consultants. There's subject matter expertise, there's vendors, there's companies who specialize in this technology, who specialize in roadway safety, that maybe a city or town doesn't have that expertise on staff. Think of maybe you individually hiring a CPA to help you file your taxes, or you hire a contractor that's going to help you pull building permits and electrical permits when you're doing a renovation on your house. The law allows this. It is permissible based on Connecticut statutes. And what's in there, and maybe what is missing from the conversation, is that the vendors' fees that they charge the town cannot be in any way tied to the number of citations issued, the number of cameras installed, the number of warnings. So there is that firewall between the consultant helping or the vendor helping prepare the application and then sort of that reward on the back end that was cut out deliberately to avoid any conflict of interest. So there is no quota. There is no performance bonuses if a town gets 1,000 or 2,000 or 5,000 speeding citations issued. It's a flat fee and the vendors can't have anything connected to the use of the technology.
6: Josh, I got to push back on that a little bit. And so we'll continue the conversation next, talking to Josh Morgan from the Department of Transportation and the controversy surrounding speed enforcement cameras coming up.
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1: Connecticut Turnpike southbound speed limit right now. They're wrapping up the overnight construction work in various areas. Parkway looks good. 25A connector checks in okay, too. Fairfield County, traffic every 10 minutes on WICC.
0: 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Miller Nissan of Fairfield, weather update.
2: A hot and humid day ahead. Partly sunny with a random shower and thunderstorm this afternoon in the upper 80s. Mild and muggy this evening and overnight. There may be a shower or thunderstorm in the mid-70s. Friday, scattered afternoon showers and thunderstorms, hot and humid with a high near 90. I'm meteorologist Paul Piorek on WICC.
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6: We're talking to Josh Morgan from the Department of Transportation and the ongoing controversy surrounding speed enforcement cameras. Just before the break, Josh, you had said it is not a conflict of interest to have a vendor who ultimately is contracted with these cameras being involved with municipalities to broker those deals. And I push back on that. Honestly, as a news reporter, there's, you know, I get conflict of interest. If my family commits a crime, I can't have anything to do with that news report. I can't tell the story. I can't help with interviews. You know, I like per FCC, I can't have anything to do with that. That is a very slippery slope, in my opinion. If you've got a camera vendor weighing in on where they go, even though the statute says, hey, it can't result in you getting more cameras or making more money, I don't see how you can have a vendor who ultimately is going to partner with you on this. I don't think you can compare that to a consultant. I don't. I think you, if it was somebody who says, hey, I know this industry well enough and I could give you kind of some, you know, some help with this, or I could give you some guidance, but I don't expect anything in return. I have nothing to gain from this other than to be helpful to you. That's fine. I don't think that's the same thing. I don't think we can say that is equal. I do think that's a conflict of interest.
7: Yeah, no, and we've heard that, and this is, was part of the conversations, you know, more than 3 years ago when we were proposing the Vision Zero legislation, that this technology was included in that bill, again, about having it not be a mandatory program, having towns opt in, but then recognizing that we have 169 municipalities, large and small, all very different. Some engineering departments are, a team of one. Some places are part of resident trooper barracks. They don't have their local law enforcement agency because of their size. And so there is a way to have vendors support with the program. But again, there's checks and balances. So if this vendor says, okay, we're going to put up 10 cameras here, it still needs to be rooted in the data. There's still a cross-check by the DOT engineers and the DOT subject matter experts that are making sure that the cameras are being used in the area where they're going to have the greatest impact. Did hear Senator Harding say on your show that we haven't denied any applications. That's true, but we have denied many locations. In fact, about 25% of proposed locations are being rejected. So while an overall plan may get approved, all the locations that a town or city may be asking for ultimately don't pass. So it's been about 25% reduction during the DOT review where we're pulling out locations because the data doesn't line up or we don't think it's going to be effective there. Ultimately, the plan passes, and you had mentioned Stanford before. These things do take time because there is a back and forth between the Connecticut DOT team, the town, and they go back to the drawing board. They're working on it. So again, these things take time, but there is checks and balances to making sure that what is being submitted is rooted in data and actually could have a great impact for public safety.
6: We've got Josh Morgan here from the Department of Transportation, and Josh, I know we had two topics to talk about, but this one is going to take the cake. It has to, because it's what everybody's talking about, and I just don't want to not do it justice. So I appreciate you talking about speed enforcement cameras. To be clear, if you're just tuning in, state lawmakers pushed for local pauses and moratoriums on the speed enforcement camera program. They wanted to, you know, not allow more municipalities to get approved plans until they could go back and provide more oversight. And the DOT is saying, no, we're not pausing it. I do think there are some things that are, again, good about this program. So everybody unanimously feels like we have a speeding problem. Okay, cool. We do think the cameras are effective in slowing down speeds. We already are getting data from some of these towns that have had them roll out, and they're saying they're working. And honestly, Josh, I think this is the thing, is the 3-year thing I think is important too. These are not permanent fixtures. In fact, correct me if I'm wrong, you take these cameras down in 3 years and you determine if it's even worth now exploring having the cameras put up or moved or a municipality keeping them, correct?
7: Yeah, that's correct. And again, that's part of the law, that this isn't a set it and forget it program, that is a 3-year sunset period. There's annual reporting that the municipality needs to do. There is, if they wanted to add a camera, say, they would have to submit a new plan. So it's not a blanket approval, and it's not a lifetime approval. So after 3 years, the cameras do get turned off, and if they want to turn them back on, they have to reapply. Again, that was part of the legislation that was put into law because we were really intentional in our conversations with lawmakers and our conversations with community partners about the benefits of this technology. But also, it's not new technology. It's new to Connecticut. It's been used in most of the civilized world. And we've also seen how it's been misused and how it can be misused. And that's why this law was written in such a way that had privacy centered, that information is not being shared outside of the systems, that it wasn't set it and forget it, that there is a 3-year window for when the cameras need to be reapplied, and that there is transparency, that the municipality and the town, they're required to do certain steps, including public engagement and having a public hearing, because there was no surprises. We wanted people to be engaged and informed and be part of the process. And also that there has to be signage posted on the roadways, letting the public know that even if maybe they missed that hearing or they didn't listen to an interview or they didn't see that article or that post on social media, that they're going to see it when they're actually driving in the field and have time to course correct, slow themselves down. And then also the systems are not issuing citations immediately. People get warnings the first time. Again, this was all intentional and deliberative to try to change driver behavior and save lives in Connecticut.
6: I think, Josh, and again, this is just when I try to look at the full picture, because again, I push back when people say, you know, we don't need the cameras running when schools aren't in session. I think that's ridiculous. And the reason I say that is because we're not going to change behaviors if we know 3 months of the year we can abuse them and 9 months of the year we can't, right? I mean, to me, you have to have consistency. So when people say that, I think that narrative is ridiculous. Do I think it's a money grab? Maybe to some degree. I do think sometimes you look at these speed limits and I think they're ridiculously low. And the fact that if you go, you know, 9-10 miles over the speed limit, sometimes I do think that those need to be looked at again. But I think we can look at that after you look at 3 years of if driver behavior changes. I mean, here in Milford, I look at a couple of the places where speeding is absolutely a problem. I look at the stretch where there is one camera, where there are two schools and a YMCA. The amount of time since I've lived here where I have wondered if an athlete is going to get hit crossing the street, a kid walking home. I too walk my kid home from his school a lot of the times, and I'm like, oh my God, where are you going, Mario? So you can't say that there's not a place for them. In the meantime, though, I think you got to address the elephant in the room, which is that everyone doesn't like Flock. That has to be one of the biggest problems, is who is actually running these cameras, and the fact that people don't even understand that speed enforcement cameras are very separate than license plate readers. I mean, you have people who are literally yelling that they want all cameras to come down when those are two very separate things. And yet I'm wondering if that could be one of the solutions. The fact that if you've got somebody contracted to do your license plate readers, which that's a whole different conversation, but I do think it's muddying the waters for you guys with your speed cameras. Do you think they should not be allowed to operate the speed enforcement cameras?
7: I don't know the names of every single vendor of the 17 approved municipalities that have the plans approved. What I do know is that you're absolutely right that there is conflation happening. We see it on social media. We see it from calls to our customer service center that, you know, every camera is being lumped together, whether it's a red light camera, a camera being used by law enforcement, a Flock camera, whether it's a work zone camera, whether it's a camera that's just detecting vehicles at an intersection to help turn the light from red to green. We get a lot of questions on that. And I think I would agree with you that does muddy the waters. Just to be, you know, crystal clear about privacy, about data concerns, about where that personally identifiable information is going, and the answer is nowhere. So if, you know, Milford, for example, if they have a system up and another neighboring town says, hey, we had maybe a stolen vehicle come through, can we have your records from your cameras? The answer is no. The only people who have access to that data are the people who are physically reviewing the information, whether that's a civilian member of the traffic authority, whether that's a sworn member of the local law enforcement. That's not shared with the state of Connecticut. That's not shared with our municipalities. It's not shared with federal agencies or outside parties.
6: Josh Morgan from the Department of Transportation, thank you so much. I'm sure this is not the end of this conversation here on WICC. We'll be right back.
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1: Minor delays southbound Ansonia as they wrap up the construction on Route 8 southbound. So far, so good on the Connecticut Turnpike. And also on the Merritt Parkway, too, looking good. Fairfield County traffic every 10 minutes on WICC.
0: 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Miller Nissan of Fairfield, weather update.
2: A heat advisory will be in effect through tomorrow. Partly sunny, hot, and very humid with a random shower or thunderstorm this afternoon in the upper 80s. A mild and muggy night on the way with a shower or thunderstorm in the mid-70s. Friday, scattered showers and thunderstorms the afternoon. It will be hot and humid in the upper 80s to near 90. I'm meteorologist Paul Piorek on WICC.
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11: From ABC News Tech Trends. There's been a major leadership shakeup on Google's artificial intelligence team. Demis Hassabis, who's been the CEO of Google DeepMind, will now be the chairman of that unit. He's also been named the chief scientist at Alphabet, Google's parent company. Jeff Dean, a 27-year Google veteran who previously held that role, is leaving to start his own public benefit corporation called Discovery Loop. Google has said it will be a founding investor in that AI company. In other tech world reshufflings, Nikita Beer, the head of product at X, is stepping away from that role after just 13 months on the job. And Reddit is introducing some new AI tools it says are designed to help moderate subreddits. Right now, many human moderators on the platform use a tool called Auto Moderator to help with accounts that might be breaking the rules. That system looks for exact keywords. Reddit says AI can better handle nuance, natural language, and edge cases. With Tech Trends, I'm Mike Dubusky, ABC News.
12: Dude, I just got this car.
13: Yeah, sorry, man. Take it to my friend. He can do it for cheap.
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15: From ABC News, I'm Stephanie Officer. The New Mexico property Jeffrey Epstein once owned is now at the center of a lawsuit. The state's attorney general sues the DOJ, claiming they're refusing to hand over necessary records.
16: Torres accused the Department of Justice of obstructing his office's investigation into the crimes committed at the sprawling ranch Epstein once owned in New Mexico. He says his office requested unredacted Epstein files 10 times to assist their investigation, but the Department of Justice has only turned over a fraction of the requested records. He asked a federal judge in Washington to declare the withholding of records unlawful and force the Department of Justice to provide his office with access to unredacted Epstein files. The DOJ says they're complying with the law and that turning over the records may violate the privacy of victims. Peter Haralambos, ABC News.
15: A Marine Corps veteran in custody after he was spotted allegedly scoping out President Trump's California golf club twice, just days before his high-profile visit. ABC's Kana Whitworth.
17: Authorities now say the suspect first visited the golf club last Friday, wearing an earpiece and taking photographs and videos of the federal agents. The suspect visiting Trump's golf club again Sunday, when officials say he told federal agents he worked for the State Department and was at the course for a security detail, claiming he had a loaded gun in his car. Those federal agents calling local law enforcement who took Taylor into custody.
15: Taylor is facing federal and state firearm charges as investigators search for a motive. At least one person is dead, several others injured in an apartment explosion in the Bronx, New York City, Wednesday. Fire Commissioner Lillian Bonsignore says the fire started on the third floor, reached five alarms, and included a collapse.
18: There was a total of 11 patients. Seven of them were civilians. Four of them were firefighters.
19: You can take
15: 30 years after comedian Tommy Davidson left his indelible mark on Martin as Varnell Hill, he's getting his own spinoff, The Varnell Hill Show. It'll focus on the fictional talk show host trying to stay relevant. It drops September 1st on Paramount Plus. 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
15: New court filing shows the Trump administration paid a milestone $100 billion in tariff refunds through July.
16: The Trump administration owes a total of $166 billion to thousands of American businesses who pay the tariffs that were struck down by the Supreme Court. While companies are beginning to get those refunds, most consumers aren't seeing that money go back into their pockets, even though they paid higher prices because of the tariffs. The Nonpartisan Tax Foundation estimated that Trump's first round of tariffs cost the average American household $700 last year. Even with the Supreme Court striking the tariffs down, Trump is still attempting to use other tools to impose tariffs on nearly all imported goods. Peter Haralambos, ABC News.
15: Water levels in Lake Mead and Lake Powell are so low, federal officials say they're approaching records. Drought and exceptionally low snowpack are hurting several Colorado River Basin reservoirs. A rude awakening in Orange County, California, where a 22-year-old lost control of his Tesla.
3: Car careening some 20 feet down that embankment, slamming into multiple homes, debris shattering windows, and on one home there were tire marks spotted 10 feet up. While many people were in the homes at the time, none of them were injured. Investigators say the 22-year-old driver suffered a medical emergency and lost control.
15: ABC's Trevor Ault. The NFL exhibition season kicks off Thursday night with Carson Beck making his professional debut. The Arizona Cardinals face the Carolina Panthers in the Hall of Fame game in Ohio. I'm Stephanie Officer, ABC News.
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22: A Better Life with Dr. Sanjay Gupta.
23: 20 years ago, the average attention span was about 2.5 minutes. Today, it's just 47 seconds. Pretty disconcerting. That's according to new research out of UC Irvine. But really, this isn't our fault, at least not entirely. We can blame technology and the world around us. Attention, it turns out, is not an unlimited resource. You only have so much of it to give. Start paying more attention to what times of the day you seem to be at your mental peak. Try to knock out the more complicated stuff during that time. It's also important to take breaks every so often so you can more easily lock in when you're trying to concentrate. One expert said, even trying to visualize where you want to end your day with everything all wrapped up or with tons left to do, that can act as a real motivator. I'm Dr. Sanjay Gupta, helping you live a better life.
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1: Another morning, no rain that we're dealing with. Right now we're looking good on the Turnpike and the Merritt Parkway, wrapping up the overnight construction on Route 7 as you make your way towards the 95 merge. Fairfield County traffic every 10 minutes on WICC.
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2: A hot and humid day ahead, partly sunny with a random shower and thunderstorm this afternoon in the upper 80s. Mild and muggy this evening and overnight. There may be a shower or thunderstorm in the mid 70s. Friday, scattered afternoon showers and thunderstorms, hot and humid with a high near 90. I'm meteorologist Paul Piorek on WICC.
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27: From ABC News, Wall Street Now. A Tuesday rally lifted two of three major stock indexes to new records. The Dow Jones surged more than 900 points and closed above 54,000 for the first time. The S&P gained 1.8% for a new record. The NASDAQ closed up 2.6%. Carmaker Lucid came in below analyst second quarter expectations, and its shares fell around 8% in after-hours trading. Company CEO Silvio Napoli tells CNBC that Lucid is conducting what he calls an operational reset. It's not the stores themselves, but the land beneath 117 JCPenney locations that Onyx Partners wants to acquire. The private equity firm is resurrecting a deal that failed to close last year, offering $934 million for those properties. First, it was cyclosporiasis linked to lettuce at Taco Bell. Now Chipotle Mexican Grill has removed jalapenos from its restaurants nationwide. After a salmonella outbreak in Minnesota sickened more than 100 people. Jim Ryan, ABC News.
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1: Another morning, no rain that we're dealing with. Right now, we're looking good on the Turnpike and the Merritt Parkway, wrapping up the overnight construction on Route 7 as you make your way towards the 95 merge. Fairfield County traffic every 10 minutes on WICC.
26: 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Miller Nissan of Fairfield, weather update.
2: A heat advisory will be in effect through tomorrow. Partly sunny, hot, and very humid with a random shower or thunderstorm this afternoon in the upper 80s. A mild and muggy night on the way with a shower or thunderstorm in the mid-70s. Friday, scattered showers and thunderstorms in the afternoon. It will be hot and humid in the upper 80s to near 90. I'm meteorologist Paul Piorek on WICC.
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7: Connecticut's political debate, especially when it comes to energy policy. You have probably seen it when you've looked at debates between Governor Lamont and State Representative Josh Elliott. You've obviously heard it as well in the race to become governor from Senator Ryan Fazio, who's running as a Republican. It's become overly partisan, and a lot of times it's driven by political rhetoric rather than actual expertise, kind of technical expertise. So I wanted to chat with our energy expert on the show, Bryson Hull, who has actually studied and worked in the energy field for 25 years. He's also the deputy Northeast director for the Consumer Energy Alliance. Welcome back, Bryson. How are you?
8: Always great to be here in the morning with you, Melissa.
7: Am I wrong in saying that this has kind of become a lot of political jargon? I understand it's important to recognize during this very important political time, especially a gubernatorial election, but are we missing technical expertise in this?
8: Oh, 100%. I think I have the privilege of being able to look at energy across the country and see what works, what doesn't work. We're woefully I don't want to say undereducated, but we don't have a lot of great energy expertise. We don't produce energy. So what we have, and what we've had for a long time, is a lot of people who are from the environmental law space determining things, as opposed to the side that, you know, keeps the power on 24/7. You know what I mean? So that's a problem. And I think you heard, in terms of ideas, I would rate them as, like, it's Dumb and Dumber Part 2 from the governor, you know, reversing course on his pretty wise, like, hey, we need all of the above. We need more energy, not less. And then you have Josh Elliott going, hey, let's go back to FDR and, you know, do this and, like, municipalize, which is also, that's a national campaign. There's a lot behind it. Both of them are borrowing from sort of national campaigns to take apart the regulated utility model. And I think the regulated utility model is like capitalism. You show me a better system. It's not perfect. Nothing's perfect, but it's the best system. It's like American democracy. Can you show me something better than this? Is it perfect? No. It's messy. It's interesting. It's
7: complex.
8: Yeah, it's complex. That's the problem with energy. The more I learn, the less I realize I know. And I find it endlessly fascinating. It's like the everlasting gobstopper of knowledge, right?
7: Yeah.
8: Where you learn.
7: Kinda.
8: We don't really have that. In the legislature, we've got Senator John Funfar is about as smart and sophisticated as you get, and he is pretty sophisticated. But beyond that, we don't have a ton.
7: Wow. And which is interesting in and of itself, only because this has consistently been an issue. Do you feel like politicians blame the wrong entities, aka the utilities, versus, you know, a lot of the times, not to put words in your mouth, but a lot of the times you'll come on this show and you'll say, we've got that narrative wrong. In fact, that you support, obviously, our utilities.
8: Anybody who's going to give me power 24/7 or show up on July 4th, as they did at my house when the power was out and it's 100 degrees, and triple the load to our neighborhood when they could have been home with their families, having hot dogs and enjoying the day, I'm okay with that. I don't take it for granted because I work in this space, but I always tell you this, right? We meet energy at the light switch, the bill, or the gas pump. And if that experience goes well, we're happy. So that's an emotional thing, right? Because if your power's out, you're freaking out. Oh my God, my phone, I can't charge. I can't look at Instagram. I can't make great videos on Instagram like you, Melissa. we're done. So people have a bad reaction. And the visceral part of that is what the politicians play on. And remember, the regulated utility model is Mother May I. The trade-off with Mother May I is, okay, so you're sort of a private company, but you're under the hand of a regulator who's going to say yes, no, yes, no. And politicians can kick the dog when they feel like it. That's a handy dog to kick. So they do it, and they're doing it, and they're doing it all season. The other really interesting factor, you've seen Ryan Fazio is, you know, blaming the governor for giving tax incentives to data centers. That's become a bipartisan issue nationally. Like, oh my God, the data centers are raising our costs. It's their fault. We don't have hardly a data center here to speak of. And when they're talking data centers, they mean AI data centers. Those are like, that's like the equivalent of like an aircraft carrier. And most of the other data centers are like little speedboats, right? In terms of their power use. So I think we've got a little bit wrong. And just remember, it's silly season. It's election season. So believe half of what you see and none of what you hear, to borrow the old line from Edgar Allan Poe.
7: I was just going to say, my mother loves that line and uses it all the time. And I think, Mom, I'm a talk show host. Please don't use that. Bryson Hall is here.
8: We're Yankees, man.
7: Yeah, right. There you go. Exactly. And he is our energy expert actually here on the show. But Bryson actually, and I've never really shared this. I don't know why, but Bryson has actually studied and has worked in this field really for 25 years. In fact, Bryson, you have not only just done, I'd say, advocacy work here in Connecticut, but you've crossed state lines and have even done testimonials and kind of weighed in, haven't you?
8: I'm usually against bad ideas in any state. And fortunately, my work allows me to go to other states where bad ideas are. The really bad idea of late that this year that made me the first time in my life testifying elsewhere was New Jersey. And this is the super fun thing we've talked about, which is like, we want free money. Give us $50 billion for selling a legal product. Good luck with that. It's not going to survive the courts.
7: Right. So that's why I go to Bryson whenever it comes to energy. Because again, I do think, especially in recent years, I mean, you talk about even the... Oh my gosh, I just blanked on it. What do the Republicans want to get rid of? Public benefits.
8: Democrats?
7: No. The Republicans want to get... No, because this is why. The Democrats don't think it's that big of a deal. But I think even that, you know, I was just talking to somebody about the public benefits charge. And is it really as impactful as everybody thinks it is? And again, those arguments, it's like night and day. If you talk to one party, we should eliminate them. It's not fair. And again, I think on the surface... even behind closed doors, I've had bipartisan agreement that it's not fair. It should be something that we all share, not just the people who are energy customers. But they don't feel it would actually give much money back. And it doesn't really solve the issue of why our energy, you know, is so expensive in Connecticut. But how can we be so polar opposite on that?
8: Oh, because we're in La La Land. I mean, we have been.
7: We've been in La La Land
8: for a long time.
7: For a bit.
8: I think, like, let's just look at what happened with Dr. Fauci, for example. We finally saw what came out of his diary. People were like, oh my God, he's still St. Fauci. Give me the bobblehead of Dr. Fauci. Give me the St. Fauci candle. I saw this in D.C. I was just like, when you are making a bureaucrat, a guy who didn't even practice medicine, a saint and a bobblehead, you believe in a religion that is not a religion. So you're not thinking anymore. You're just like, hey, this is what all the cool people in my neighborhood are. And we have hate has no home here signs. And we can all say, yeah, we're good. But just don't move any of those poor people into my neighborhood. You see? So it's a belief system. I think fundamentally our country is a great one. The system, again, not perfect, but the systems work. And the problem is our politics is so polarized and you're talking past each other. And that's from both ends, by the way. I just think we have to be real. Our background's in journalism. We're facts, right? We're about facts. Is this true? Is this not true? Is this good? And back to your point about public benefits. For me, the system is the legislature decides what policies we're going to do. Well, they shoved all that stuff into the bill. And they didn't really ask us, hey, do you really think we should be, I don't know, paying for weird little NGOs to have $200,000 to go across from Hartford to New Britain for a night to testify? I don't think you'd want to pay for that. I don't want to pay for that. As a taxpayer, we're already paying enough taxes. So those things should be. But the business model since really for 20 years of the environmental movement writ large, and I'm talking Sierra Club, National Resource Defense Council, Earthworks, all these big groups with tens of millions of dollars, hundreds of millions of dollars. Their business is to legislate in things for them. So why do you never hear anything other than wind and solar? Because there's a tax incentive to make wind and solar. You wouldn't have solar deployment without taxes or without an incentive. So I always say this, show me the incentive, I'll tell you the outcome. That's the problem. Mm-hmm. And I think what's happening here is we're defending that. And you know, why are we defending it? Because we have a one-off agency. We have merged our environmental and energy. So our conservation and energy. Energy is math. It's physics. It's you need this 24/7, right? environmentalists, we need to preserve. They are sometimes antagonistic. And we're the only state in the country. Kentucky has a cabinet position where they have energy and environment together. That was done under Steve Beshear, the current governor's brother. Maybe same time, give or take, as us, which was 2011 when we merged deep in the Department of, what do they call it, Public Utility Control in PURA. So environmental sits over energy. And that's why we have the policies we have
7: here. Seems like a conflict of interest.
8: Massive.
7: Just a little bit. What do you think should be the goal then for policymakers, Bryson? What do you see as better recommendations? How do we better see this? And I would even say take the politics out of it. How do we actually find concrete solutions for the Connecticut residents, who, by the way, I think are kind of left in the balance?
8: We're getting the shaft all the time from the policies. We have policies we don't deserve. This is a state, I'm seventh generation here. My family goes back to before the census, and I'm proud of that. I came back here. There's plenty of other places to live with lower taxes and better weather in the winter, but I came here because I love the state. We don't get what we deserve. What we've had was a bold idea, was Governor Malloy facing $3.7 billion record deficit, says we're going to save money by merging the Department of Public Utility Control with the department.
7: I missed that, by the way. I didn't realize that. So I'm born and raised Connecticut. I didn't realize we were merged, first of all, and that we're only the second state to do something like that in the country. That's fascinating to me.
8: But they still, the only other one, Kentucky has that at a cabinet position, but they have the Public Utility Board, PUC over there, is off by itself. It's independent, as it should be.
7: So they still have some oversight that's not actually political. Involved, right? Okay.
8: It's not under the political thumb.
7: Right. See, I think that's a big deal. So we're the only state that doesn't do, I guess we do our own
8: thing. We're the experiment, and we're the lab rats, and it's not been well, because Malloy at the time is like, oh, it's going to save money. I mean, what are you saving with 700 employees in the state, right? Money-wise, fine. That's a convenient excuse. Hey, I'm doing something about the massive deficit. But what you did was you put environmental lawyers essentially over the utility regulation space.
7: Which is, I'm sorry, it's a conflict of interest.
8: Yeah. And you know, God bless Yale and all the great thinking, but Yale environmental lawyers think a certain way. This is a place that gets money from China, the Yale Center on Climate Change Communication, funded by China. And so this is the same kind of lockstep we've seen from D.C. That's wind, solar. I'm not against wind and solar. All those things are great. We need everything we can get. But if that's your only solution, you're reading off a playbook. And we've literally had, until Emma Cimino, the current acting commissioner, we've had three Yale environmental lawyers running things. So that's a paucity. That's a lack.
7: I don't think most people know that.
8: Sorry, that's a bad word. That's a lack of diversity of ideas.
7: Mm.
8: We're only having the same, hey, I'm good at this. I'm going to follow exactly what the script from Sierra Club is. And these, you know, lockstep policies that came out sort of under the Obama administration, those are not solutions. This is a problem. We have two problems here, okay? And this is a bigger thing. It's a storm coming. People don't see it. I'm behind the scenes of the Wizard of Oz, kind of things that get done in advocacy. So I know it. You could see it coming with the data centers. There was in 2025 early when that came out, you could see the playbook given by all these groups. We're going to do this. We're going to do that. We're going to do it just like we did against fracking. And they have succeeded. They got Pennsylvania bipartisanly to shut down. We're not doing data centers. Okay. So that's pretty effective. What you're seeing here is our big mistake was under Roland, we followed Enron Corp's idea that, hey, let's get out of the regulated utility space in the vertical integration, meaning we can buy the power. We can go on the advanced market, get a good price, smooth out the costs. And now we're in basically the day ahead market. You buy something the day ahead, you know how expensive it is. It's like Amazon pricing, right? Oh, you really want that? Yeah. Sorry. It just rose to 25 from 23. Same deal, but worse. And then you have gas prices go up, electricity prices go up. That's when we move to the deregulated model, right? So we're exposed to that cost all the time. The utilities here have nothing to do with that, but they get blamed for it.
7: Right.
8: They get blamed for it. It's mm-hmm. the same in New York. It's the same in many other states. That's mistake number one. Mistake number two, I think, was merging deep and having environment supersede the actual business of just getting power that we need to run the economy to be a successful state, to have manufacturing. We're losing manufacturing for 1,000 reasons, tax.

0: next week and the general election still ahead in November. Thank you so much. We'll be right back. 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
2: Speed limit ride on 95 and also on the Merritt Parkway. They've wrapped up the overnight construction work as you approach the West Rock Tunnel on the Wilbur Cross Parkway. Route 8 looks good both directions. Fairfield County traffic every 10 minutes on WICC.
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3: A hot and humid day ahead. Partly sunny with a random shower and thunderstorm this afternoon in the upper 80s. Mild and muggy this evening and overnight. There may be a shower or thunderstorm in the mid-70s. Friday, scattered afternoon showers and thunderstorms, hot and humid with a high near 90. I'm meteorologist Paul Piorek on WICC.
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4: These are your political insights from ABC News. After two young women who are staffers for North Carolina GOP Representative Chuck Edwards came forward with allegations of sexual misconduct, the congressman formally suspended his re-election campaign Wednesday. This after the House Ethics Committee said they found substantial evidence to believe he, quote, violated House rules related to sexual harassment and hostile workplace. Edwards plans on finishing out his term. GOP Senators Lisa Murkowski and Bill Cassidy met with Acting Attorney General Todd Blanch Wednesday to figure out whether they'll vote to confirm President Trump's former personal lawyer to the position. After the meeting, Murkowski was fairly tight-lipped.
5: I'm going to be processing a lot of what we've just discussed, so we'll go from there.
4: Homeland Security Committee Chair Rand Paul will lead the committee in a vote on a resolution to hold Dr. Anthony Fauci in contempt of Congress Thursday. In order for someone to be held in contempt, the full Senate would have to approve the resolution, which is not expected to happen. I'm Stephanie Officer, ABC News.
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3: From ABC News, I'm Sherry Preston. The latest state to report cyber attacks on its water systems is New Jersey, with 2 facilities targeted. No drinking water was compromised, but the breach is concerning, says ABC's Sophie Flay.
4: A dozen states have been impacted so far, and sources say it appears Iran may have been laying the groundwork for the attacks months before the war started. An intelligence note reviewed by ABC News said last November, officials in Utah identified targeted reconnaissance linked to Iran against its water infrastructure. They identified nearly 500 attempted intrusions in a 46-minute window.
3: 345 people have gotten sick from eating jalapenos distributed to Chipotle and Qdoba Mexican restaurants. The salmonella outbreak now affecting 27 states. Still no deal with the Strait of Hormuz. Iran hasn't signed any pact with the U.S., but is working on agreement with Oman, says ABC's Hannah Pataa.
5: President Trump says negotiations to reopen the Strait of Hormuz is going well, but cautioned, quote, "You never know what could happen." Earlier, Iran said it's in the final stage of drafting an agreement with Oman.

0: Strait, which has been closed to most ships. Trump claims Iran was influenced by the severity of the U.S. strikes he was threatening to launch last week.
1: The Michigan Senate race front and center ahead of the midterms now that progressive Dr. Abdul El-Sayed has secured the Democratic nomination. Here's ABC Stephen Portnoy.
2: El-Sayed seems aware that his identity is going to be used against him. He said his name is not raising anybody's gas prices. Recent history would indicate that it's Mike Rogers who may have the uphill climb, given that Republicans haven't won a Senate race in Michigan since 1994.
1: El-Sayed defeated moderate Haley Stevens by a narrow margin in Tuesday's primary. Dozens of health workers at the center of the Ebola outbreak in the Congo have walked off the job, demanding they get paid for work they've been doing since mid-May. The deadly disease is spreading at an alarming rate, and the doctors and nurses say they have not been compensated. You're listening to ABC News.
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1: Another health fear that can spread in hospitals. ABC's Sony Salzman has more on the Candida auris fungus.
5: This is a multi-drug resistant infection. What that means is that right now we have very few drugs that can treat it. And so when someone is infected, it can be a very serious condition. And that's particularly true because this fungus tends to stalk hospital wards, nursing homes, places where people are already very vulnerable.
1: We're learning more about the Oval Office meeting between President Trump, U.S. Attorney Jeanine Pirro, and Interior Secretary Doug Burgum over the now dropped vandalism charges related to the D.C. reflecting pool. Here's ABC's Olivia Rubin.
6: Sources say during this meeting, Pirro lashed out at Burgum directly and had blamed him for misleading the president about the evidence that was in this case. Another sort of key aspect here is, what did the president know before this case was dropped? Well, sources say that Pirro did give some in the White House a heads up that it was going to get dropped, but it's not clear what Trump personally knew ahead of time, and that's why potentially he could be so upset.
1: Some think the president will fire Pirro still over the whole thing. FIFA President Gianni Infantino has apologized for his plan to sell stakes in the World Cup, but he'll keep his job. FIFA senior staff throwing its support behind him, even as they acknowledged mistakes were made. Sherry Preston, ABC News.
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9: Lawmakers are recommending towns pause usage of flock cameras after massive amounts of public pushback. Senators Bob Duff and James Maroney are pushing for the pause. However, others, like Senator Jeff Gordon, are hoping to enhance protections for flock. A new Sacred Heart University poll finds Connecticut voters are focused squarely on affordability heading into next week's primary elections. The survey found many voters feel the state economy has worsened over the past year, with the rising cost of groceries, housing, and utility bills continuing to strain household budgets. Connecticut Children's Medical Center is ending pediatric gender-affirming medical care as part of a settlement with the U.S. Department of Justice. The hospital will no longer provide puberty blockers, cross-sex hormones, or gender-affirming surgeries to patients under 18, and will also dedicate $500,000 in medical care for former patients identified in the settlement. And a Bridgeport man is facing charges of illegally dumping used oil at an abandoned property. Harry Batchelor Jr. is accused of dumping 11 55-gallon drums of oil at a property on the 200 block of Homestead Avenue in May of 2025. For the Voice of Connecticut, WICC, I'm John Kamal.
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7: Delays southbound in West Haven as they wrap up the overnight construction. Southbound on the Connecticut Turnpike, we're seeing it slow out of Bridgeport Parkway right now. Just some minor delays heading into Trumbull. Fairfield County traffic every 10 minutes on WICC.
8: WICC 600 and 95.9, the voice of Connecticut. Miller Nissan of Fairfield, weather update.
10: Heat advisory will be in effect through tomorrow. Partly sunny, hot, and very humid with a random shower or thunderstorm this afternoon in the upper 80s. A mild and muggy night on the way with a shower or thunderstorm in the mid-70s. Friday, scattered showers and thunderstorms in the afternoon. It will be hot and humid in the upper 80s to near 90. I'm meteorologist Paul Piorek on WICC.
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6: There's some new guidance that is for schools, you know, weeks before we get into a brand new school year that I'm very excited about. So if you listened to the show last week, we had Representative Jen Leeper on the show. She is the co-chair of the Education Committee here in Connecticut at the state level. And we try to talk about kind of everything when it comes to the education scope for our state. And recently we had talked to her because next week there's going to be a webinar happening that's called Digital Delusion. And it really talks about the impact of screen time and the impact of devices in the hands of our children. And I've already registered to be there. It is free. You could do that as well. I put the link up on voiceofct.com. But I'm also hoping it talks to parents about the digital delusion we have. And not even just parents, just adults in general, humans. So it's interesting because I think there are generations of people who grew up where they've only known technology, right? Then there are generations who started learning about technology in their middle high school years. And then you have adults who are getting it sort of on the back end. No matter where you fall, we know from studies and books and just watching our behavior as people that there is an impact on how much time we are on our phones and our digital devices. And we had this conversation with Representative Leeper again ahead of this discussion that's happening next week, which you can again take part in. But
14: The first person I heard from as soon as this news became public yesterday from the Department of Education here in Connecticut was Jen Leeper and her team. And I'm very excited. I'm hoping, fingers crossed, I can get a member of her team on the show tomorrow. Because I think that they could really speak to the importance of this. There's a Screen Smart initiative, which is part of the Connecticut statewide phone free petition and everything. And I've been in touch with Regina, and I'm hoping, fingers crossed, that I can have her on the show, because this announcement from the Department of Education was a big one. Connecticut released an updated position statement and guidance on the use of personal and purposeful technology in schools. The State Board of Education voted yesterday to adopt an updated position on the guidance when it comes to how much time they could be on phones, and even encouraging, again, not making it mandatory, but encouraging people to have a bell-to-bell system at their schools. In the updated guidance, which is called Personal and Purposeful Technology Use in Connecticut Schools, the board recommended that local and regional boards of education develop district-wide technology use policies, establishing bell-to-bell restrictions on student use of personal technology while also providing appropriate flexibility for instructional purposes and individual student needs. Following the 2026 legislative session, during which the proposed statewide legislation on student personal technology was not enacted, which was a mandatory bell-to-bell ban, Governor Lamont directed the Connecticut State Department of Ed to update its 2024 guidance, which you may remember at the beginning of that school year, they had sent out, you know, how you can go about a bell-to-bell, what are your options, things like that. He wanted them to update it, really look at the latest research, provide districts with additional tools and resources to then support their local decision making. So some of the highlights of the updated guidance include expanding the focus beyond cell phones to also address all personal technology use, recommending bell-to-bell restrictions on student use of personal technology. That's a cell phone, tablet, smartwatch, what have you. Providing direction to ensure that students with disabilities and special health care needs have access to digital devices and technology necessary to support their learning and well-being. I think that's really important as well. I was actually just having this conversation with my younger brother who's on the autism spectrum. He's in his 30s, so he is well out of his school years. But years and years ago, when he was in the public school district in Fairfield for high school, he actually got in trouble for recording some of the lesson plans in his class, even though it was recommended to him by his therapist to do so, in case, because he wasn't much of a note taker. It was hard for him to understand things when they were being, you know, like when he was being talked to, essentially in class, you know, in a class of, you know, probably 18 to 20 people. And so when he could record it, he could come home and either talk to my parents about it or talk to his therapist about it, or just re-listen to it two or three times so he could understand it. But he literally got in trouble for having a cell phone use in the classroom. And again, you're talking the 2010s, I believe, is when he was, you know, in high school, still early 2010s. So regardless, I think that is a big deal. Also encouraging districts to evaluate their use of educational technology and promote intentional, evidence-informed screen time that supports teaching and learning. That point, I think, is very important, because I think I told you that here in Milford, they actually changed the recommendation to start handing out the Chromebooks at the public schools from kindergarten to first grade. Again, I don't think that's much of a difference, but I do think it is better when you're talking about having your kids go into formal schooling, some of which have never even been to preschool or daycare before, and to not only have them enter into a school environment, but also be given a Chromebook at 5, maybe 6 years old, I think is far too impactful, but not in a good way. And so I do appreciate Milford even recognizing that and saying, hey, we don't need to hand the Chromebooks out to a kindergartner. We've also heard of school districts where they do not even send the Chromebooks home anymore. They had recommendations from parents, and we're going to keep those in schools. We're not going to send them home because then it becomes a fight at home, and we don't want that. I believe that was in Fairfield. I could have that wrong, but you're seeing that there's more support, you know, again, so the schools aren't bad guys and getting into fights with the parents and things like that. Providing grade band recommendations for both personal technology use and purposeful screen time based on students' development level and needs. Offering expanded implementation guidance for local boards of ed, school leaders, educators, families, students, and higher education institutions. Again, I don't know exactly what that means. It's kind of broad, but once we have a copy of the guidance, I will certainly have a better understanding of that. So I have asked, again, a member of Jen Leeper's team to come on the show tomorrow. They are working, actually, there's a group. It's like a grassroots group that has been working to try and support school districts a lot better when it comes to digital delusion. And this is what she shared on the show again last week, which really speaks to this issue of why we need to keep kind of pressing the issue of having screen time limits in schools, but also even taking the conversation outside the classroom and supporting that same notion at home. Because the pendulum has certainly, and she'll say this, the pendulum has certainly gone in the opposite direction where we want to have technology at our kids' fingertips so that they know how to use it properly. And there are great tools for them to know. But I believe we've gone a bit too far.
15: What we've seen, and honestly what we keep hearing both from higher ed and from industry, is that they're receiving kids out of high school and K-12 who are not prepared for the challenges that they're going to meet either in college or in the real world. And I don't know that we got to where we are with screens in schools because we were making really purposeful decisions about what's best for learning. I think everyone did their best when the pandemic hit, right, to get tools in place to help kids have some access to school. And then when the pandemic ended, we didn't do the difficult work of reassessing, okay, is this what's best for learning? Or are we just sort of continuing on because we've now made these investments? And now we've seen kids are not learning more. They're certainly not learning more deeply, and they don't have the attention spans to complete rigorous tasks. And so now it's really on us as the adults to say, okay, let's reevaluate, let's reassess, and see what is purposeful technology in our schools and what have we done that has not furthered the learning of our children. We have not gotten the balance right. I think we were thinking, so I think definitely the pendulum has swung too far, and now educators and certainly parents are seeing, okay, that is not the right balance. And I think there's also now the reality that these are not just tools, actually, right? And you mentioned it, that even adults, the phones are an addiction, and big tech has used what they know about brain science against us. All the little vibrations, the little red notifications, all of those things trigger our dopamine to want to keep coming back to the phone, and they have created an addiction. And so now that we know better, it's incumbent on us to do better. And that's why I'm so grateful that you made the space for me to come on today and share that we're doing a webinar with the nation-leading cognitive neuroscientist, Dr. Jared Cooney Horvath, who's the author of The Digital Delusion, that has done the neuroscience research on why learning via a screen is not the equivalent into how our brain maps information from learning in what we would consider analog, pen and paper, reading a physical book. And I think there's a gap in understanding that the screens are not just a tool. They actually are causing different pathways in the brain and fewer pathways in the brain to be mapped when our kids are learning, which is why the learning isn't sticking. They're not really able to get that information into the long-term memory. And so I'm really excited that he's going to come. We've already had 135 people sign on or register for this webinar. And so I'm really grateful that you're giving me time to plug it, because I think more people need to know what's going on so that we can make better choices for our kids.
14: And again, this was a conversation we had last week. And yes, that link is on our website, voiceofct.com. I've actually registered to also be there, and I look forward to this conversation next Wednesday. And then literally days later, we find out that the Connecticut Department of Ed decides to make a vote and, in fact, is going to be doing more to give guidance, updated guidance to school districts just weeks before the school year starts, to implement bell to bell. Again, not mandatory, but very much encouraged, as well as kind of give guidance as to how much screen time is appropriate and how to better support certainly local boards of ed and school leaders, superintendents, and support families, and students who are probably going to feel like, hey, whoa, wait a minute, is this the best move for us, and what's going on, and how does this impact my learning, and I feel like I'm being controlled. There's a lot to unpack there. And there are a lot of opinions on it, and it's understandable, but we do know that there's plenty of data, and you're just seeing it. Honestly, when you compare generation to generation and the in how much technology does impact the individual person. And so I think Connecticut is trying to get a better handle on that and better support school systems that want to get that better under control. Because let's face it, it's kind of the teachers sort of stuck in the middle saying, hey, we want to effectively do our job, but we can't because of technology. And you've got families at home who feel like, hey, we want to be able to support our kids in their education journey, but I don't, you know, having Chromebooks at school or having limits at home when they don't have limits at school. There's a divide there, certainly. And so I think this is great that they have provided guidance. And like I said, Jen Leeper has a team at a state level that she is kind of talking more about screen time and just technology, you know, being too inundated for our children being too inundated with technology. And so I'm hoping to have one of her team members on tomorrow morning on the show to talk about this recent announcement. Stay tuned. You're listening to Melissa in the Morning. We're going to be right back.
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7: Turnpike southbound is slow coming out of Bridgeport to Fairfield. We're seeing delays. Trumbull heading through the Fairfield rest area on the Merritt Parkway. Fairfield County traffic every 10 minutes on WICC.
8: 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Miller Nissan of Fairfield weather update.
10: A hot and humid day ahead. Partly sunny with a random shower and thunderstorm this afternoon in the upper 80s. Mild and muggy this evening and overnight. There may be a shower or thunderstorm in the mid-70s. Friday, scattered afternoon showers and thunderstorms, hot and humid with a high near 90. I'm meteorologist Paul Piorek on WICC.
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14: Okay, Connecticut ICU state health officials announcing that our state will be one of the first in the country to share data through a newly launched U.S. disease tracker. Ooh, all right. It was designed to help monitor vaccine preventable diseases, and the website is usdisease-tracker.org. Very clever. I don't know why I'm being so sassy. I'm sorry. I'm going to take it down a notch. USDiseaseTracker.org. Again, it monitors select vaccine-preventable diseases like measles and pertussis, also known as whooping cough, across the United States. These diseases are currently being tracked, and additional diseases and conditions will be added in the future, apparently. And so Connecticut apparently is one of the first 10 jurisdictions to share weekly data on these these very common illnesses through the new national platform. Again, it was launched to provide the public, media, healthcare providers, and policymakers with current trends. The three diseases that were selected are being tracked at the state and sub-state level, with additional diseases and conditions planned for the coming months, according to the State Department of Public Health. Unlike current dashboards built on media reports or websites, the U.S. data tracker will use standardized, validated data submitted directly by health departments. The state public health department stated that this will provide Connecticut residents with more complete and accurate information about disease activity. It also will, I would imagine, lead to people being more inclined to get vaccinated. The tracker launched at a time when measles cases are at their highest in over three decades nationally, as childhood vaccination rates are still on the decline, according to health officials. The other 10 states sharing that information are neighbors right next door in Massachusetts, as well as Colorado, Idaho, Illinois, Indiana, Michigan, Minnesota, Oregon, and Tennessee. Again, that website, if you want to learn more, is U.S. Disease Tracker, all spelled out, usdiseasetracker.org. And we do happen to have Dr. Fred Brown of Griffin Health on later today at 8:30, our peace of mind in the medical field, our infectious disease expert. I'm going to see what he thinks about this. I do think that's interesting that there are three diseases only on this site for now. They said they'll add more as needed. But I want to get his take on this. I think it's interesting that Connecticut is one of only 10 across the country to, you know, be sharing data and give kind of an update. Especially, I got to be honest, the measles one, I'm surprised that New York didn't get on board with this. And I only say that because let's remember that when we started to see outbreaks, measles outbreaks, Westchester County was one of the concentrated areas years ago. And so I'm kind of surprised New York was not on this list. But in any case, I am glad that Connecticut is on there. That's very Connecticut of us to, you know, be one of the leaders in contributing and trying to find solutions and get people more informed and educate people, especially when it comes to vaccinations and things like that. So, again, if you want to learn more, see what Connecticut is doing, usdisease-tracker.org. And at 8:30, we're going to have Dr. Fred Brown of Griffin Health here, our infectious disease expert, to weigh in on this and other health-related news that we're following throughout this week. 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We're going to be right back.
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7: Turnpike southbound is slow coming out of Bridgeport to Fairfield. We're seeing delays. Trumbull heading through the Fairfield rest area on the Merritt Parkway. Fairfield County traffic every 10 minutes on WICC.
8: 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Miller Nissan of Fairfield, weather update.
10: A heat advisory will be in effect through tomorrow. Partly sunny, hot, and very humid with a random shower or thunderstorm this afternoon in the upper 80s. A mild and muggy night on the way with a shower or thunderstorm in the mid-70s. Friday, scattered showers and thunderstorms in the afternoon. It will be hot and humid in the upper 80s to near 90. I'm meteorologist Paul Piorek on WICC.
14: Going to the dentist might sound really scary, but it's not actually the same as it probably used to be when you were a kid. Hey, Melissa Sheketoff here, and I talk a lot to my friend Dr. Philip DeJesus, who corrected my smile 3 years ago, about how dentistry has changed over the decades. 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Well, recently, Dr. D told me it's very different than the way it used to be during our childhood years.
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9: Lawmakers are recommending towns pause usage of flock cameras. Concerns about what the company does with the data it collects have risen in volume over the last few months, and Windsor and Killingworth have already decided against renewing their contracts with Flock. This follows a Milford Board of Aldermen meeting where multiple Milford residents came out to voice their concerns about Flock cameras. The company previously stated that it doesn't sell data to third-party customers, that the data is controlled only by them, and is deleted after 30 days. Some of the cameras that have been installed have been damaged in acts of vandalism. Senators Bob Duff and James Maroney are pushing for a pause, but others, like Senator Jeff Gordon, are hoping to enhance protections for Flock. A new Sacred Heart University poll conducted with WFSB and Connecticut Insider finds Connecticut voters are focused squarely on affordability heading into next week's primary elections, with the economy, housing costs, and energy prices topping the list of concerns. The survey found many voters feel the state's economy has worsened over the past year, with rising grocery costs, housing, and utility bills continuing to strain household budgets. Despite these concerns, most respondents still rated their overall quality of life in Connecticut as good, highlighting a mix of economic anxiety and optimism as voters prepare to head to the polls. Secretary of the State Stephanie Thomas says election errors led to lawsuits in Hartford and Enfield. The two cases made it all the way to the state Supreme Court. The court ruled that two Democratic challengers have a right to be on the ballot after incorrect information from the Secretary of the State's office led to paperwork errors that nearly blocked their participation in the primaries. Both of the cases center around the process of gathering petition signatures. Connecticut's State Board of Education has officially adopted new guidance encouraging school districts to implement bell-to-bell cell phone restrictions and limit student screen time throughout the school day. While the recommendations are not mandatory, state education leaders say the updated guidance is based on research showing fewer classroom distractions, improved student engagement, and stronger face-to-face interaction. The guidance also encourages districts to take a closer look at how school-issue technology is used in the classroom, with local school systems expected to decide how best to implement the recommendations before the new school year. Connecticut Children's Medical Center is ending pediatric gender-affirming medical care as part of a settlement with the U.S. Department of Justice. Under the agreement, the Harford Hospital will no longer provide puberty blockers, cross-sex hormones, or gender-affirming surgeries to patients under 18, and will also dedicate $500,000 in medical care for former patients identified in the settlement. The hospital had previously announced plans to wind down its youth gender care program in 2025, citing an increasingly complex medical and regulatory environment. The settlement is part of a broader federal effort targeting youth gender-affirming care at hospitals across the country. According to a Harvard University study, less than 0.1% of children age 8 to 17 received any form of gender-affirming care from 2018 to 2022. And a Bridgeport man is facing charges of illegally dumping used oil at an abandoned property. Harry Batchelor Jr. is being accused of dumping 11 55-gallon drums of oil at a property on the 200 block of Homestead Avenue in May of 2025. He appeared in federal court yesterday where he pleaded not guilty to the charge. The property is not approved for recycling or oil disposal. The Department of Energy and Environmental Protection was called to clean up the facility, and Batchelor could face 2 years in prison if found guilty. For the Voice of Connecticut, WICC, I'm John Kamal.
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10: A hot and humid day ahead. Partly sunny with a random shower and thunderstorm this afternoon in the upper 80s. Mild and muggy this evening and overnight. There may be a shower or thunderstorm in the mid-70s. Friday, scattered afternoon showers and thunderstorms, hot and humid with a high near 90. I'm meteorologist Paul Piorek on WICC.
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22: It's a technical limitation now, and so we applaud them for making that decision, and by and large support regulation and support the efforts by the lawmakers to make it clear what is and what is not permissible in the state of Connecticut.
23: We passed a law about public property, being on public property and certain parameters around that. Now they're on private property, there's drones.
14: So a couple of voices you're hearing there, and thank you to our partners at News 8 for providing some of that sound. The first was the CEO of Flock talking to News 8. And to be clear, we've actually spoken to Flock a few times on this show. I know John has also spoken to Flock before.
24: Yeah.
14: They've confirmed that they are following Connecticut regulation. They are following laws. And if you remember in this last legislative session, they updated, kind of did more in the Trust Act specifically for these cameras being used. And I want to be super clear as we go into this conversation. We are talking about the automated license plate readers. So a separate conversation from the speed enforcement cameras. I know you're making that face at me, but I just wanted to make sure, because here's why.
24: Yeah.
14: When I was telling the news about this for Weeby.
24: Yeah.
14: I actually was, Norm had said, hey, isn't this the same thing that Senator Harding and Senator Wong wanted? So are we seeing bipartisan presses? And I said, no, they want to pause the speed enforcement cameras with the DOT. That's a separate argument. So I just, that's why I was clarifying it. So just wanted to
24: left
14: go
24: and
14: right,
24: there. Different cameras. It's really, we will find any excuse to tribe up. At this point in American society, I don't know. I don't know the right word for it.
14: No, like, we're just up, drumming, you know, up, I mean? Support. I don't know.
24: It's very interesting to me. No. All right. So the reason I made that face a second ago is that, yes, it is all very different things. And you do have to categorize these things. You have to put the license plate readers and speed enforcement and drones. You mentioned the drones as well.
14: I think. I think Senator Duff was the second person there, by the way. I don't think I introduced him. Yeah. So Senator Duff, Senate Majority Leader. For Connecticut, it's fine. My brain will wake up at some point.
24: Yeah, no, that's fine. It's a recent title for him, so we forgive you.
14: Thank you.
24: So all three of those have been very much a part of Connecticut's legislative agenda over the last year, right? I mean, in Bridgeport, when we talk about the drones, they recently had a deal with Flock that was supposed to go through. Money had been, like, appropriated. Deals had been made. Handshakes had gone down. And then the whole thing fell apart because the city council was like, oh, this is a complete nightmare. What's happening?
14: And people don't like it, right?
24: So you saw that happen already with the drones. Now we're moving on to the license plate readers and the speed enforcement cameras. Again, separate issues, but also kind of the same. And when I say the same, this meeting that took place in Milford that you and I have been speaking about all week and that has been highly publicized on numerous, you know, news outlets. Thank you. That really is talking about both, because when you talk about each individual piece of all these different types of flock technology, what are you talking about? You're talking about the one concern about one thing, and that's surveillance, right? And that, you know, to hear some audio from that meeting of the Board of Aldermen earlier this week, that's really what the concern comes down to.
0: It is the people against the corporations. It is the people against the government. Do not sleep. Do not take your rights for granted.
2: We've been told that flock focuses on stolen vehicles, violent criminals, and missing people, but Milford's portal has shown searches labeled failed to yield, suspicious activity, anonymous tip, suspicious mail. That is broader than the narrow description residents were given.
3: The real issue is that these cameras are most likely in violation of the Fourth Amendment. Okay?
24: So while it's incredibly important that we understand the different aspects of this, the different, you know, ways that flock technology is being used in Connecticut, whether that's drones, license plate readers, or speed enforcement cameras, it really does boil down to one thing at the end of the day. So I don't know.
14: The only thing I will push back on, John, and I'm not disagreeing with you, is I had DOT on yesterday, and I needed to clarify this because, again, I'm going to say I've literally spoken to even seasoned broadcasters who keep confusing the two. Not to say that I'm talking about you. I'm talking about somebody separate, actually. But when I asked Josh Morgan if any of the cameras being used for speed enforcement were flock, he confirmed with me after the show that they are not. All 17 municipalities that are using the speed enforcement cameras, none of them are contracted with flock.
24: Sure.
14: So I did get that confirmation just to make sure that it's clear. I think that flock is also, so part of the conversation is flock, is this distrust in flock. And look, you can understand even at the national level, you know, what flock has been accused of and has gone through litigation and has been sued over. A lot of that comes down to ICE cracking down and all of that. But I did want to just clarify that we did get confirmation that none of the speed enforcement cameras that have been approved in any of the municipalities are using flock technologies. Now, the license plate readers, though, like the ones that are in Milford, which, again, we've never had public hearings on where those cameras are located. We've never had conversations of even the locations. I mean, you could go on to the flock website in Milford and you could see where they're located and see how many times they're pinged and why they're being pinged and things like that. But they're differently than speed enforcement, which is why I keep separating them, is there was a very lengthy process to get the speed enforcement cameras in. My issue that I kind of got into it with Josh Morgan was, I do think there's a conflict of interest, though, because the vendors are allowed to weigh in on those conversations to get the speed enforcement cameras approved for municipalities. I think that's a huge conflict of interest, but I just wanted to differentiate.
24: No, definitely. I mean, and thank you actually for correcting me on the on the speed enforcement.
14: Listen, cameras, I'm a mom on air and I'm a mom off air.
24: That is an important point. I think though that, you know, we talked, you know, you mentioned at the top of this about how, you know, this had been addressed partially in the legislative session, and it has. But, you know, I think one thing that we haven't spoken about, although you and I did something on this a couple of months ago, was the fact that there is still like a massive loophole that exists right now in terms of the ability to share that information, or not even the ability to share it.
14: Access it.
24: It's access it. Thank you very much. That's a better way, because, you know, when we talk about local PD, you know, flock has gone on the record many times, including on my show, and said that, you know, this data that they collect is hard deleted after 30 days automatically. And police departments have access to that data as well. Now, I feel that most people are comfortable with your local police department having access to that data on a limited basis. 30 days. Okay. You got to catch a guy who did something bad in a car. You got to hold on to that for at least, you know, at least a couple of weeks to be able to really do that. It's this outside entity having access to that. That's the problem. But also, and this brings it back to the loophole that I was talking about, the fact that Connecticut does have the Trust Act, right? So local PD is not obligated and in many cases not allowed to interact with a federal body.
14: Correct.
24: like ICE. When we talk about federal bodies that are causing controversy, that's who we're talking about, right? The problem is that police departments can share data across police departments, and that includes crossing state lines.
14: Correct.
24: So a police department in Texas can access data collected by a Connecticut police department, and that's not our local officers sharing that. That's just, hey, we're all cops.
14: Platform.
24: Here's our
14: right.
24: central database, and you can share across that. Now, there's the loophole exists because there's nothing stopping that Texas PD, which got it from a Connecticut PD, from then sharing it with ICE. Because
14: right.
24: they don't have the Connecticut Trust Act, and they do. So it's I think the issue is that we know that this workaround exists mm-hmm. right now.
14: Well, and it stinks because, honestly, even the argument that I had with, again, a seasoned broadcaster just this week about this, you know, even the idea of why do we even need the license plate readers, you know, for a couple Amber Alerts here and there. And I said, you're kind of missing it. And I think you're sort of not, you know, again,
24: you know, the
14: to
24: story
14: your point,
24: I want to tell right now,
14: your car being stolen.
24: Yes.
14: I'm
24: yes.
14: just saying,
24: I've said it on the air so many times.
14: No,
24: I need to stop telling it, but it's
14: no,
24: it,
14: I don't think you do
24: it
14: because
24: was found.
14: I just don't think it's as black and white as we're making it out to be. And I think, you know, what the question can then be, okay, well then why would Connecticut cops be able to share it with other states? Well, because let's look at the shooting that took place at Brown University.
24: Yeah.
14: How did they find that person in New Hampshire? License plate readers, even though it had taken place in Massachusetts. They have a place in law enforcement. And to be fair, what's interesting that a lot of people don't realize is that license plate readers actually were used. They started to be installed in some municipalities in the late 2010s. I want to say 2018, 2017, somewhere around there. Mm-hmm. But they were on the backs of cop cars, which not a lot of people realize, but they've always had them on the backs of cop cars. But then you think to yourself, okay, so you hope to God that cop car is in the area of where a stolen vehicle is, of where this crime is being committed, and yeah. you hope to God they might have gotten the license plate. So instead, why wouldn't you have fixtures? It makes sense. The issue, though, is to your point, I think the vendor makes an issue.
24: Yeah.
14: I think how that information is being shared in the times that we're living in right now. And I also, to your point earlier, I also think it's this idea of the public feels like the carpet was pulled from under their feet. This idea of, I don't even know where these cameras are set up. Why are they pointed at things like playgrounds? Why are they in my neighborhoods? Mm. Why do I see, and how much of my life is being surveilled? And I just think that portion is completely not being addressed until they've already been installed. Like Milford's have been here for a year now. They were installed in August of 25.
24: So that's where I... And I don't expect everybody to be as up on, you know, current affairs as I am. And I know that before I had this position, I wasn't as up on current affairs as I am right now. But I did have this argument on the air with State Senator Tony Wong just like about 2 months ago. Or what was it? When did Fairfield go through this whole kerfuffle? It was the beginning
14: of June, I want to say. Well, the speed enforcement. So speed enforcement.
24: We had this argument that, you know, he said, as you did a moment ago, that, like, you know, the public didn't know, the public was really, like, blindsided by this. And I did push back by saying, like, this has been around. Like, this has been around
14: that
24: for a while.
14: Right.
24: It's not just this technology, the implementation of this technology.
14: Speed
24: and the fact
14: enforcement
24: that it
14: was, though. Not the license plate readers.
24: It's been at least a year, though, since we started talking about
14: it. So they installed, no question, but that's only because they installed them. And then people got upset about it.
24: Right.
14: But as far as, like, public hearings and stuff, John, I had never heard of public hearings. Like, hey, how do you guys feel about it? That's what I mean. Yeah.
24: That part's true.
14: People have been up in arms, though. You're correct. People have been up in arms since it was installed. Whereas the speed enforcement, it was like it took a year and a half, like, of public hearings and let's see the data and let's, like, submit plans and stuff. I don't know.
24: But not up in arms to the level that they are now. And it could. And there,
14: no
24: there's
14: question.
24: There's an argument to be made that, like, that information was available. I think it's great. People should get involved. And if you're speaking up now, speak up now. Speak up very loudly.
14: Right.
24: Please do that. I'm just saying that, I don't know, this information was out there.
14: Yeah. No, listen, I like that you're being a journalist and you're staying in the middle. I trained you so well. I'm so proud of myself, honestly. But this is now a push, I would say, from the two Democratic senators are, which is no surprise, Senator James Maroney from right here in Milford, as well as House Majority Leader Bob Duff from Norwalk, as well as even the governor weighing in on a possible moratorium on flock safety cameras amid the privacy concerns and data sharing specifically for those license plate readers. So we will follow the story, as you could see, very closely and continue the conversations here on WICC. Thanks, John.
24: Yeah.
14: All right, we're going to be right back. 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
1: More volume now southbound 95 between Bridgeport and Fairfield, coming out of Saugatuck 17, heading into Norwalk and Darien. And it's busy on the parkway, too. Past the Trumbull Mall exit, you'll find it slow going through the Fairfield rest area, heading into Westport, also now at Route 7 in Norwalk. Fairfield County traffic every 10 minutes on WICC.
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14: Holy moly, when you walk outside today, it literally feels like you walk into a wall, Paul.
4: You are wearing the air.
14: Yeah, I mean, you're wearing it, but can I tell you, this morning I opened up my garage because there was a bag of trash I needed to put into my bin, which is outside of my garage.
4: Yeah.
14: And so the garage opens up, and I'm not joking. I felt like I hit a wall. It was a completely different atmosphere from inside my garage to just my driveway, and I thought, oh, this is yucky. This is yucky air. It just,
4: you know, may I editorialize?
14: I would love for you to editorialize. There's nothing I'd love more.
4: I have had it with the weather.
14: You've had it with the weather? Coming from the meteorologist, you've had it with the weather.
4: I mean, you know, I've been around 7 decades, okay? I don't remember the last time we've had so many watches and warnings and advisories and watch out for this and that. And it's almost every day.
14: I mean, I think, Paul, they're just trying to keep things interesting, you know?
4: Mother Nature loves to keep things interesting.
14: I feel like if you've been doing weather work for as long as you have, she's like, all right, you know what? I don't want them to get bored. I want them to always love doing the weather. So here, I'm going to throw a zinger. Right?
4: Can I see out the window? No, I can't. It's all fogged up.
14: I actually literally struggle with that, even though I'm only a mile away from the office. I had to open my side view, like my side windows, because I couldn't see anything.
4: No,
14: it's crazy.
4: No. All right, it's our morning weather game.
14: I love it. Okay.
4: All right.
14: Yes.
4: It's guess the dew point.
14: Ooh. Okay. All right. I'm gonna. It has to be 72.
4: Oh, you are almost there. It's up to. You're never gonna believe this.
14: What?
4: Up to 76.
14: Oh. I don't like that at all.
4: You know, seriously,
14: I don't like that at all.
4: No. On a serious note, we do have a heat advisory through tomorrow.
14: What in the world? Okay, fine, whatever. You know, like,
4: blood
14: what
4: watch,
14: do you mean?
4: Blood warning, heat advisory, and that. Every day we've got something.
14: You know, I'm telling you, Mother Nature just wants to be relevant. I love that for her. You know, she wants to be the moment. She's the vibe.
4: Oh, I know. So the bottom line is this. You want to just go slow outside this afternoon or during the day. And more of the same tomorrow. Heat indices will be nearing 100.
14: Oh, gosh.
4: On this, the official
14: halfway
4: point of the summer.
14: Yes, it just clicked in my head. I was like, wait a minute, today's it's important. Yes,
4: that's
14: wow.
4: Right. That's
14: I can't
4: right. 46 days ago, we had the summer solstice, and then 46 days, we have the autumn equinox.
14: That's so exciting.
4: Yep, very
14: exciting. Hopefully there are no heat warnings and flash floods, and we're just bonfiring, or we're going to a local farm for apple picking. That's what we should be doing.
4: That's right. Yeah. But the bottom line is this: you nailed it, Melissa. When you head outside this morning, you're really just going to feel that air. It is just so heavy and moisture laden. Now we run the risk of an afternoon shower or thunderstorm, but there will be a better threat tomorrow. But by no means will it be like last Monday.
14: Okay, well, that's good to know, because I think everyone's kind of had it with that, too.
4: Well, especially when you're getting up every night, like 2 or 3 hours every night to sweep the basement.
14: Yeah, exactly. Right, exactly. Oh, my gosh, it's terrible. Absolutely terrible.
4: I get my exercise in, at least.
14: That's fair. Yeah, no, listen, you're going to be like a bodybuilder with all those muscles that you have built up in your back and your shoulders and your forearms and everything.
4: There you go.
14: I love that for you.
4: There you go.
14: Love that for you.
4: All right, good morning, everybody. You know, we only had one good day this week, Tuesday. That was the only good day. And now here we go again, back in the middle of the equator, if you will. It is 76 degrees in Bridgeport. Our dew point is 75, and the humidity is just about 100%. Yes, you are going to wear the air, no doubt. We have a light wind out of the southwest at about 3, and our barometer is 30.1 and holding steady. Partly sunny. We'll see a little bit of the sun. Hot and humid. A heat advisory through the afternoon and tomorrow. We'll be in the upper 80s. There may be a spot shower or thunderstorm in the afternoon. A mild and muggy night on the way with a shower and thunderstorm near 70, if not milder. A better risk of showers and thunderstorms tomorrow in the afternoon, but not like last Monday. We'll begin to wring out the atmosphere, but gently, if you will. We'll have an afternoon high near 90. Saturday, a leftover shower early, otherwise sunny with a high in the upper 80s. Sunday, sunny with a high in the upper 80s. Monday, sunny with a high in the upper 80s. Feeling more like mid-July all over again. Right now, it is warm. It is humid. A day to, dare I say for the third time, wear the air. I'm meteorologist Paul Piorek on WICC.
8: 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It's Melissa in the morning.
14: We are going to take a quick call, as I know a lot of people want to weigh in on the conversation regarding both license plate readers and speed enforcement cameras, two different things. However, lots of opinions on both. Linda calling in from Stratford. Hey, Linda, welcome to the show.
5: Hi, how are you?
14: I'm doing fine, thank you. What do you think?
5: What I don't like about is the recording part of it, because have anyone ever thought about that the government or conspiracy of AI, they could put a crime on you. They could have your recordings and eventually have it where they said you did something and all the time you didn't do anything.
14: Oh, like alter an image, like anything with AI? I mean, I haven't heard that argument yet, Linda. You would be the first to say that, at least to me, and I've been talking to a lot of people about it. But, yeah, I mean, I think that they're...
5: Your word against theirs.
14: Yeah, no, I hear you. Look, I hear what you're saying. I've not heard anything about AI.

0: That's the same with when you call a company and they're recording your phone call. You know, if you ever call, again, like an agency or, you know, healthcare or anything like that, they're always recording, you know, for customer service purposes. The same could be said for that. Could they alter your voice and use it for something else? I do think that goes down a slippery slope. Not to say that it's not valid. I do hear you with AI because, like, that's a concern I have a lot. But I think it's a different concern. I haven't heard that one. But again, I think you're now talking about anything that is recording could certainly be altered because of AI. But appreciate the call, Linda. 203-333-9422. You are listening to Melissa in the Morning. We're going to be right back.
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2: More volume now southbound 95 between Bridgeport and Fairfield, coming out of Saugatuck 17, heading into Norwalk and Darien. And it's busy on the parkway, too. Past the Trumbull Mall exit, you'll find it slow going through the Fairfield rest area, heading into Westport, also now at Route 7 in Norwalk. Fairfield County traffic every 10 minutes on WICC.
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3: A heat advisory will be in effect through tomorrow. Partly sunny, hot, and very humid with a random shower or thunderstorm this afternoon in the upper 80s. A mild and muggy night on the way with a shower or thunderstorm in the mid-70s. Friday, scattered showers and thunderstorms the afternoon. It will be hot and humid in the upper 80s to near 90. I'm meteorologist Paul Piorek on WICC.
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8: From ABC News, I'm Sherry Preston. Oil prices once again study today as investors wait to see if there is indeed a deal on reopening the Strait of Hormuz. Iran says it's close to a deal, not with the U.S., with Oman on opening part of the crucial waterway. President Trump calling the victory of progressive Abdul El-Sayed in Michigan a Democratic primary a good thing for the Republicans. El-Sayed says he's pleased the president has taken notice. Here's ABC's Karen Waugh.
9: He's vowed to fight anti-Semitism, and last night he brushed off Trump's comments.
10: The man can't stay on focus. We're living through an affordability crisis that is generational. People are paying nearly $5 in gas because of a war he started. And half the time, if he's not talking about me, he's talking about the drapes in his ballroom.
9: The closer than expected primary win by El-Sayed, who's never held elected office, exposes a divided Democratic Party. His positions have been called extreme by critics.
8: Prosecutors in Israel have now filed manslaughter charges against a settler in the West Bank in the killing of a Palestinian activist last year. It is extremely rare for Israel to charge settlers with violence against Palestinians living in the West Bank. First, it was cyclosporiasis. Now, new questions about salmonella nationwide.
11: The CDC says a salmonella outbreak linked to jalapenos distributed to restaurant chains including Chipotle and Qdoba is growing. Officials now say 345 people have gotten sick in 27 states and dozens of people have been hospitalized. The peppers were grown in Mexico and both restaurant chains have now removed them from their menus.
8: ABC Sophie Flay. One problem detecting these kinds of things is money, says ABC Medical Unit Director Dr. Alok Patel.
12: Funding cuts across federal, state, and local levels that have affected our ability to prevent, detect, and investigate these foodborne illnesses.
8: New Jersey, the latest state to report cyber attacks on water systems that possibly have been linked to Iran. You're listening to ABC News.

0: love this place. I've been surfing here since I was a kid. Now, seeing my grandson out on the water, it means everything to me. Watching him and taking in the blue waves, the sea breeze, the blurry horizon.
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2: Pretty concerning air traffic safety incident involving Marine One with President Trump on board. ABC Transportation correspondent Gio Benita says a passenger jet came very close to the helicopter recently.
3: The FAA and NTSB are investigating why this passenger jet was allowed to take off from Reagan National Airport near D.C. Tuesday, moments before President Trump took off from the White House on Marine One when airspace should have been cleared. The two aircraft breaching the FAA's minimum safe distance protocol.
2: Maryland's governor, along with the Maryland Jockey Club, announcing that the Preakness is moving to a new date, giving owners and trainers more challenges before the big race.
4: The second leg of the Triple Crown Quest, the Preakness Stakes, is off to the races and shifting days. Maryland's governor and the Maryland Jockey Club say to 3 weeks and a day after the Kentucky Derby. The race will also be run on a Sunday for the first time. Since 1950, the Preakness has been held on the third Saturday in May, or 2 weeks following the Kentucky Derby. The goal is to get more overall Derby horses to participate. Three of the past five-year Derby winners have bypassed the Preakness altogether to aim for the final race in the Triple Crown, the Belmont Stakes. Michelle Franzen, ABC News.
2: DoorDash says the next couple of months could be very busy. The delivery service is forecasting larger order volume and higher profits for the third quarter after beating estimates last quarter. I'm Sherry Preston, ABC News.
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7: Lawmakers are recommending towns pause usage of flock cameras after massive amounts of public pushback. Senators Bob Duff and James Maroney are pushing for the pause. However, others, like Senator Jeff Gordon, are hoping to enhance protections for flock. A new Sacred Heart University poll finds Connecticut voters are focused squarely on affordability heading into next week's primary elections. The survey found many voters feel the state economy has worsened over the past year, with the rising cost of groceries, housing, and utility bills continuing to strain household budgets. Connecticut Children's Medical Center is ending pediatric gender-affirming medical care as part of a settlement with the U.S. Department of Justice. The hospital will no longer provide puberty blockers, cross-sex hormones, or gender-affirming surgeries to patients under 18, and will also dedicate $500,000 in medical care for former patients identified in the settlement. And a Bridgeport man is facing charges of illegally dumping used oil at an abandoned property. Harry Batchelor Jr. is accused of dumping 11 55-gallon drums of oil at a property on the 200 block of Homestead Avenue in May of 2025. For the Voice of Connecticut, WICC, I'm John Kamal.
8: 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We're going to be right back. 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
9: Pretty solid, heavy ride now between Crumbl and Fairfield on the Parkway southbound. Also seeing delays around Route 7 in Norwalk. It is busy, Bridgeport through the Fairfield rest area into Black Rock. And on 95, also coming out of Saugatuck into Norwalk and Darien. Fairfield County traffic every 10 minutes on WICC.
6: 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Miller Nissan of Fairfield, weather update.
10: A heat advisory will be in effect through tomorrow. Partly sunny, hot, and very humid with a random shower or thunderstorm this afternoon in the upper 80s. A mild and muggy night on the way with a shower or thunderstorm in the mid-70s. Friday, scattered showers and thunderstorms in the afternoon. It will be hot and humid in the upper 80s to near 90. I'm meteorologist Paul Piorek on WICC.
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8: Connecticut domestic violence advocates are warning that delays in federal funding could have serious consequences. Leaders from five different organizations here in Connecticut say they could be forced to cut services, reduce staff, or limit help for survivors if funding does not arrive soon. And one of those entities was the Center for Family Justice right here in Fairfield County, chatting now with Mark Antonini, who is the president and chief executive officer there. Mark, welcome to the show. How are you?
13: Melissa, I'm well. Thank you for having me on and bringing some awareness to this.
8: Yeah, absolutely. And it is really important. And I have to apologize to you. I tried to do this on the show yesterday, but when you kind of hinted at me that you guys had a roundtable discussion and you're like, oh, I talked to Rosa DeLauro. It was a really important conversation we had. I just sort of was not in work mode. And I was like, that's great, Mark. Yeah. And I just kind of walked away from you. So I want to apologize, because then I read this in the news the next day and I'm like, wait a minute, Mark, you should have come on the show the next day. So thanks for putting up with my antics, and I'm glad that you're willing to come on and talk about it.
13: No, appreciate it very much. The Connecticut Coalition Against Domestic Violence, of which we are a member, and there are 18 domestic violence agencies in the state of Connecticut, are doing roundtables across the state of Connecticut with all of the congressional leaders. So we had the opportunity, actually a couple of weeks ago, to meet with Congressman Hines down in Norwalk at our sister agency, DVCC. Mm-hmm. And, you know, he was terrific. You know, we obviously explained the situation. You know, he gets it. You know, there is this funding cut through the violence. Actually, it's the Victim of Crime Act. And it's been going on now for several years. We actually not just in Connecticut. This is across the whole country. Mm-hmm. There was a 27% cut last year. Luckily, the state of Connecticut came in and helped us with a big piece of that. Otherwise, we are going to have layoffs. This year, unfortunately, which in our year starts July 1, So we're a month in. We got a 20% cut, and this year we're struggling to make up that 20%. And so, you know, we have victim advocates in the court system, you know, that help when someone gets arrested or if someone has to go to court. And, you know, those are the positions that are really being, unfortunately, those are the ones being targeted at this point that we have to reduce.
8: What I find really alarming, Mark, and I don't know if this was part of your roundtable discussion, but you bring up the coalition, and we had Megan Scanlon on the show pretty recently, and I asked her to come on because there was new data that showed nearly one third of our homicides in Connecticut are related to domestic violence. And when you talk about one in three death investigations involving domestic violence, to me, that should make people wake up and say, we have a real problem on our hands. And I'm wondering if there's similar data in other states. I mean, again, you know, we dump a lot of money into, you know, when we have health, you know, concerns, whether that is, you know, I mean, COVID or Lyme. And again, those things are, they matter, right? I mean, tick prevention, go on and on. Domestic violence, though, I still think there's such a misconception about how impactful this is on society.
13: Melissa, you're 100% on the same wavelength as Congresswoman DeLauro. She asked us the same exact question. And, you know, the report that you're referring to literally just came out. I brought a copy with me, but you know what? She had a copy with her, which was excellent. And she actually was going to reach out to the agency. It's the department, Connecticut Department of Energy Services and Public Protection, that released that report. And she was going to call them to get some more information. Now, the question about Connecticut, and just to reiterate what you just said, you know, nearly one third of Connecticut homicides in 2025, this is recent data, right, mm-hmm. is related to domestic violence. And while it's great that all, you know, everyone's saying that, you know, the homicide rates are down, and they are, which is tremendous, but not for domestic violence. You know, that's really the core issue there. So we work very closely with being a part of the Family Justice Center system. We are also part of the Alliance for Hope International. And that's the place that actually founded the Justice Center model, of which Connecticut, and we were the first in Connecticut to become a Justice Center, believe it or not, 10 years ago. New Haven followed, and the Safe Futures in New London is going to become one very soon. So there is data. I don't actually have it today with me, but I know that's something that they definitely are working to get, and that's something that hopefully we can come back on in the future and discuss. And, you know, one of the things that, once again, Congresswoman DeLauro had mentioned was definitely let's go full court press on this, right? I mean, I think that's where the awareness, you know, we could bring more awareness to this and hopefully, you know, either get some more funding, if possible, from the federal government or the state government or some private foundations or individuals.
8: Well, and I think the thing that is alarming, again, we have Mark Antonini here, who is the president and CEO of the Center for Family Justice right here in Fairfield County. And it was one of five organizations that did a roundtable this week, actually, with Congresswoman DeLauro, and talking about how federal funding cuts and delays could really lead to some dire situations, cutting services, reducing staff, even having to close their doors, which is just, I can't even imagine. And we'll kind of get into the money aspect of this on the other side of the break, Mark. But the thing I wanted to touch on that you just talked about is, you know, when you hear nearly one in three homicides in 2025 connected to domestic violence, while homicide numbers are down, I agree with you. That's great. Two things can be true at the same time. When I'm told mm-hmm. that one in three homicides was something we could have prevented, right? Because you can't really, like, if it's cancer, right? I mean, there's a lot. I mean, a lot of times there are things that we just unfortunately, it is what it is. And unfortunately, we got to ride that wave and we got to go through it. Like I look at kids who get cancer and I think to myself, why? Why in the world should a child get cancer, right? When we talk about something that at the core of it, you are talking about relationships being abused. That's what it is. People not treating people kindly. That's really what we're talking about here. And that is preventable. And when you're saying one in three deaths in 2025 were related to people just not liking the person they are with, or just wanting more control over the person they're with, or just never wanting that person to break up with them. That to me is what should be a wake up call to people. The idea that it's simply two people not liking each other. I mean, at the core of it, I know I'm simplifying it, but my point being is this is preventable. That's what should be alarming to people. Domestic violence is something that absolutely should not be a reality. It just shouldn't.
13: Absolutely. You know, we talk about how, you know, the three things that we really do, I mean, we do much more than this, but the, you know, respond, restore, prevent. Well, response maybe shouldn't be the first thing. Maybe it should be the prevent. Mm-hmm. And I think you are absolutely correct. The issue is prevention education dollars are not there. You know, we actually have two prevention educators that work for us here. All the funding for that is from private foundations, which is great. Look, we totally get that we can't get everything. And look, there's a lot of other nonprofits that do a lot of other amazing things. You just mentioned, you know, cancer. But look, we understand that the federal government and state government can't cover all our expenses. So that's why we do reach out to private foundations, and we have individual donors that are amazing. And then we do many events, as you know. But you're right. There's, you know, the statistics are staggering. You know, 1 in 4 women, 1 in 7 men, you know, have been victims of severe physical violence by an intimate partner. And, you know, when you think about it, I mean, these are people that you love each other, right? A lot of them got married, right? So,
8: yeah.
13: So, you know, it's really, you know, hard. And like, I know you had a discussion with Megan Scanlon, I think it was last week, actually. Mm-hmm. And we just met with her again this week, you know, to talk about this and, you know, to try to bring the awareness and, you know, find out, you know, what are some of the root causes of this, you know? And yes, mental health does play a role. I mean, it plays a bigger role than it ever did. Mm. So does substance abuse, you know, all things that, you know, are difficult to, you know, work with, but you have to work with them. And that's just the reality of the situation.
8: Yeah. And again, we have Mark here from CFJ. We're going to continue the conversation right after a quick break for traffic and weather. Don't go anywhere. 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
9: Good morning. Delays southbound 95 from Bridgeport's 26 through Fairfield, Saugatuck into Norwalk and Darien, and a stop-and-go ride out of Trumbull through Fairfield into Westport on the Merritt Parkway this morning. Fairfield County traffic every 10 minutes on WICC.
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14: Good morning, everybody, and what a difference. It is humid right now. We have a dew point up to 76 in Bridgeport. It is 77 with a breeze very light out of the southwest, and we do have a heat advisory through tomorrow. Partly sunny, very warm, humid, with an afternoon shower or thunderstorm, but not a washout. We'll be in the upper 80s. A mild and muggy night on the way ahead with a shower or thunderstorm in the lower 70s, so very warm overnight. Friday, we have a better risk of showers and thunderstorms during the afternoon. It will be hot and humid with a high near 90. Saturday, a leftover early shower, clearing and sunny in the afternoon, upper 80s. Sunday, sunny, upper 80s. And Monday, more of the same, a lot of the sun with a high in the upper 80s. Right now, when you open the door, you will wear the air. We have a dew point up to 76 in Bridgeport. I'm meteorologist Paul Piorek on WICC.
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8: We're chatting right now with Mark Antonini, who's the president and CEO of the Center for Family Justice right here in Fairfield County. CFJ was one of five organizations at a roundtable this week and also was at a roundtable not too long ago talking to representatives who are in Washington, D.C., of course, representing our state, and talking about some of the concerns they have, delays and cuts in federal funding, what that could mean for services here in Connecticut, people who are impacted by domestic violence. So here's the thing, Mark, and I thought you just said it so beautifully before, which is that we need more funding, right? And every nonprofit is looking for more funding, and it's not to say that one cause is more important than another. No one's saying that. But to your point, do you think, you know, with these roundtables and kind of looking at where federal funding is at and maybe, you know, relying on those dollars, do you think that organizations need to look at things differently? For example, not to say we don't need the resources to support people going through it. No question. We need to do that. But, and this is something I talk to Gary McNamara about all the time, which I know you work closely with him too. I think we have to put that money into getting into schools and education at, I'm saying kindergarten. I'm saying we need to get into the minds of children when they start interacting with peers, when they start catching feelings, and that happens as early as 5, 6, 7 years old. We have to get ahead of why domestic violence is even a reality. Because you're right. When you add substance abuse, mental health, past traumas, it only heightens that problem more. I think we have to do more to cut the head off of a snake, essentially.
13: Melissa, I couldn't agree more. I mean, you know, prevention is key. And, you know, interestingly enough, we actually do prevention work in preschool. So even before kindergarten, you know, bullying prevention. And then, you know, we take it up through, you know, through high school, you know, talking about healthy relationships. We are actually on college campuses, you know, working with the local universities. Mm-hmm. We have two campus advocates that are there. And, you know, a few years ago, there was funding from, I think it was some Title IX funding that we had, they had received, the schools had received and hired us to go in. Because obviously, you know, if you could prevent something, and especially you think about these things today, you know, college campuses, you know, even teen dating violence has increased as part of that report.
8: Yes.
13: You know, and it's, and I think the number, I don't have it right in front of me, but I think the number was 55%, that it's actually up. Yeah. Dating violence has increased by 55% over the last decade.
8: Insane.
13: So, you know, and once again, you brought up the point earlier about the awareness and, you know, what are some of the signs? I mean, can you see some of those signs? And, you know, maybe that's where you could start to take action instead of waiting until it escalates and then becomes a, you know, physical, you know, a violent situation.
8: And here's the thing, Mark, is I don't even know if it's just simply being in the schools. I do think it's even, you know, how parents always say there's no manual how to be a parent. Right. That's like mm-hmm. one of the classic lines
13: yep.
8: and everything.
13: Yeah.
8: This is one of those things where I'm noticing it, especially on social media and, you know, poor Gary gets brought up all the time, but I'll drive him crazy because obviously we have different generations of kids. His kids are like my age and my kid is obviously this generation that we're raising now. And so it's different because they didn't grow up in social media. Mine does. And I see these videos sometimes where moms will be with their little boys, for example, and they're joking, right? They're joking. The adults are joking, but here's how the kids translate it. The moms are taking their kids out, you know, to Disney, let's just say. And the video is essentially this. The kid is very happy and the mom is staring into the camera. And the caption says, you know, when your daughter wants to give my, you know, it wants to take my son on vacations, this is what he'll remember as being the gold standard. Basically putting down whoever ends up dating their son. And look, generationally, we've always said, you know, mama's yeah. boys and things like that. But to me, that is where we could be doing so much better because we're already setting a precedent before our kids even start dating. We're already saying, hey, buddy, no one's going to be good enough for you. It's okay that you treat so-and-so because let's be honest, the majority, not all, but the majority of domestic violence does take place at the hands of a guy a lot of the times.
13: Right.
8: And we're already messaging our sons that it's okay.
18: it's all good because you know what? No one's going to be good enough for you, or I'm going to have your back if you do this. And I'm not saying that people have enabled it, but I do think that messaging and education isn't even enough at the schools. It has to be talked about at home. And I don't know how you crack that code. Like, I don't know. But to me, that has to be put in the parent manual.
13: Great point. I mean, we do have, as a matter of fact, when I did see you the other night at the Fairfield Night Out, that was actually a Tuesday night, first time they had done it, which was phenomenal. It was great. And, that, you know, we had a table there and we did have a lot of folks that came over with children. So obviously, you know, we try to talk to the parents a little bit about that exact subject, and actually had a handout. You know, how do you talk to your children about, you know, touching and that kind of thing? And
18: I
13: we actually that. Had a little display about, and we actually had a hand, and we had the, you know, the children write on it, you know, what do you use your hands for? You know, not for hurting, not for hitting, you know, use them for hugging, for helping, you know, so those, you know, and I, you know, obviously they get the message, and some of the kids were, you know, kind of joking with us, like you said, but I think it's important. And then, you know, obviously when you get back home, you can, you know, reiterate some of those messages. The other thing that we have, a wonderful program, it's a mentoring program. And you mentioned Gary McNamara. He actually helps us a lot with that program. You know, for us, it's funded by the Elizabeth M. Freem. We have a Pathways to Hope program that they help fund, you know, once again, a private foundation. And just to have mentors, it's unbelievable. Mm-hmm. You know, and you know, we've talked about this before, and you know, what's amazing to me is, you know, we try to take the kids to, whether it's a basketball game or a hockey game, or take them to some, you know, art show or theater, but you know what, they came back to us and said, we want to do something to help the community. So they want to give back, which is amazing. I am was so touched by that. We've actually gone to the zoo, you know, helped them, you know, pick up, you know, papers and things and you know, things like that. We actually just helped, you know, a church make 1,000 sandwiches, you know, so they want to get involved too. And I think that's so important. And you know, we have the mentors that go with them, and it's just an amazing program too. So if anybody, you know, would like to become a mentor, you know, please check out our website and, you know, let us know.
8: Yeah. And certainly get advice for, you know, those at home as well. Like, how do you have those conversations with your kids? And I love that you're doing handouts and things like that, Mark, because I do think part of the conversation is just people knowing how prevalent domestic violence really is. This isn't something that's just going on in a third world country. And oh my gosh, I saw it on the news. You know, can you pass the bread, please? This is something that you should be actively talking to your kids or kids who are in your, you know, your world, leaning in and talking about this, because it's a reality. And I so appreciate, Mark, the work that CFJ does. And for anyone who needs more information, wants to connect with them, I'm going to put a link on our website, voiceofct.com. And Mark, you know how much I adore you and CFJ for all that you do. Thank you so much. Definitely keep us posted on what happens next after these roundtables and what's going to be done in regards to federal funding. I appreciate it. 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We'll be right back.
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9: Slow ride from Bridgeport to Fairfield on 95 southbound. Also, Saugatuck 17 in through Norwalk southbound on the Merritt Parkway. It's busy, Trumbull heavier in Fairfield through Norwalk. Now, we have a report of two-car crash blocking the left lane, exit 10 High Ridge Road. You're going to find the left lane is out, and that's right on the New Canaan-Stamford line. Fairfield County traffic every 10 minutes on WICC.
6: 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Miller Nissan of Fairfield, weather update.
10: A hot and humid day ahead. Partly sunny with a random shower and thunderstorm this afternoon in the upper 80s. Mild and muggy this evening and overnight. There may be a shower or thunderstorm in the mid-70s. Friday, scattered afternoon showers and thunderstorms, hot and humid with a high near 90. I'm meteorologist Paul Piorek on WICC.
18: July certainly had its fair share of storms, from the 4th of July windstorm to the flash flooding near the end of the month. And I'm still seeing tree limbs down across neighborhoods in Fairfield County. 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
7: Lawmakers are recommending towns pause usage of flock cameras. Concerns about what the company does with the data it collects have risen in volume over the last few months, and Windsor and Killingworth have already decided against renewing their contracts with Flock. This follows a Milford Board of Aldermen meeting where multiple Milford residents came out to voice their concerns about Flock cameras. The company previously stated that it doesn't sell data to third-party customers, that the data is controlled only by them, and is deleted after 30 days. Some of the cameras that have been installed have been damaged in acts of vandalism. Senators Bob Duff and James Maroney are pushing for a pause, but others, like Senator Jeff Gordon, are hoping to enhance protections for Flock. A new Sacred Heart University poll conducted with WFSB and Connecticut Insider finds Connecticut voters are focused squarely on affordability heading into next week's primary elections, with the economy, housing costs, and energy prices topping the list of concerns. The survey found many voters feel the state's economy has worsened over the past year, with rising grocery costs, housing, and utility bills continuing to strain household budgets. Despite these concerns, most respondents still rated their overall quality of life in Connecticut as good, highlighting a mix of economic anxiety and optimism as voters prepare to head to the polls. Secretary of the State Stephanie Thomas says election errors led to lawsuits in Hartford and Enfield. The two cases made it all the way to the state Supreme Court. The court ruled that two Democratic challengers have a right to be on the ballot after incorrect information from the Secretary of the State's office led to paperwork errors that nearly blocked their participation in the primaries. Both of the cases center around the process of gathering petition signatures. Connecticut State Board of Education has officially adopted new guidance encouraging school districts to implement bell-to-bell cell phone restrictions and limit student screen time throughout the school day. While the recommendations are not mandatory, state education leaders say the updated guidance is based on research showing fewer classroom distractions, improved student engagement, and stronger face-to-face interaction. The guidance also encourages districts to take a closer look at how school-issue technology is used in the classroom, with local school systems expected to decide how best to implement the recommendations before the new school year. Connecticut Children's Medical Center is ending pediatric gender-affirming medical care as part of a settlement with the U.S. Department of Justice. Under the agreement, the Harford Hospital will no longer provide puberty blockers, cross-sex hormones, or gender-affirming surgeries to patients under 18, and will also dedicate $500,000 in medical care for former patients identified in the settlement. The hospital had previously announced plans to wind down its youth gender care program in 2025, citing an increasingly complex medical and regulatory environment. The settlement is part of a broader federal effort targeting youth gender-affirming care at hospitals across the country. According to a Harvard University study, less than 0.1% of children age 8 to 17 received any form of gender-affirming care from 2018 to 2022. And a Bridgeport man is facing charges of illegally dumping used oil at an abandoned property. Harry Batchelor Jr. is being accused of dumping 11 55-gallon drums of oil at a property on the 200 block of Homestead Avenue in May of 2025. He appeared in federal court yesterday where he pleaded not guilty to the charge. The property is not approved for recycling or oil disposal. The Department of Energy and Environmental Protection was called to clean up the facility, and Batchelor could face 2 years in prison if found guilty. For the Voice of Connecticut, WICC, I'm John Kamal.
18: 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We're going to be right back. 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
9: Slow in Westport at 18 and Norwalk on 95. Also, Trumbull to Fairfield on the Parkway. We have a two-car crash in Stamford, right on the New Canaan-Stamford line near exit 10. Left lane is out. And delays back to the New Canaan rest area. Fairfield County traffic every 10 minutes on WICC.
6: 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Miller Nissan of Fairfield. Weather update.
10: A heat advisory will be in effect through tomorrow. Partly sunny, hot, and very humid with a random shower or thunderstorm this afternoon in the upper 80s. A mild and muggy night on the way with a shower or thunderstorm in the mid-70s. Friday, scattered showers and thunderstorms in the afternoon. It will be hot and humid in the upper 80s to near 90. I'm meteorologist Paul Piorek on WICC.
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18: There will be a ceremony in Stratford celebrating a major milestone in the cleanup of a former U.S. Army engine plant. We've talked about this before right here. In Stratford is one of the largest waterfront brownfield revitalization efforts currently underway in the entire state. We have spoken before to Peter Cabrera, who is the principal and executive vice president of Point Stratford Renewal, which they're the owners of the property. We also have Stratford Mayor David Chess here today because I want to talk about this major completion of remediation and what this means and what happens next. Gentlemen, welcome back to the show. How are you both? I know, I probably should have said one at a time. I realize it. It's like, no, you talk. I'm glad to have you both here. And Peter, I am going to start with you really quickly again. Peter with Point Stratford Renewal, the team that owns the property. We've got the completion of, it sounds like, a $74 million remediation. Tell us about this.
23: Sure. So this remediation is a public-private partnership between Point Stratford Renewal and the Department of War. So the tidal flats in between the building and the Housatonic River, due to the manufacturing operations here historically, were contaminated with PCBs and metals. So it was a long-stalled project that we were able to step in and create an innovative solution for the government and partner with them to cut down both the time frame and the cost. The original plan that they had was a four-year remediation schedule that would cost $135 million. We were able to save roughly $60 million and do it in 18 months instead of 48 months by creating an innovative solution with our contractor. So very successful project that we're very proud of.
18: So my understanding is this is, again, a $74 million remediation of the tidal flats along the Housatonic River. What exactly does that mean? What specifically needed to be done? And now what happens with the project? What's next?
23: Sure. So the contaminated material in the tidal flats had to be removed. So it's a project that had been worked on since the early 2000s and took quite a bit of time to get approved. But effectively, we dredged about 4 feet of material from the tidal flats, disposed of the contaminated material at landfills, and then beneficially reused non-contaminated material up on the site. So that saved about 2,000 truck trips off of the local roads. And ultimately, we backfilled the tidal flats with a cap. So they are now remediated and capped, as a result of this project.
18: Okay. And so is there more remediation that needs to be done, or is that it? Do we now get to go to like the fun part?
23: Yeah. So it's a great question. And, we have a few projects, right? So this tidal flats remediation project, is the first one to be completed. We also have the abatement and demolition of the 1.5 million square feet of buildings on the site. We've abated 100% of the asbestos in the buildings, so that is complete. And we have demolished about 1 million square feet of structures and have about 500,000 left to go. We expect that to be complete by the end of this year, the building demolition.
18: Wow. Mayor David Chess, how are you feeling getting a front row seat to all of this? As I mentioned before, one of the largest waterfront brownfield revitalization efforts currently underway in Connecticut, and it's right there in your town. What has this been like to be part of this process and to watch it all unfold?
0: Oh, working with PSR, with Peter, Jim Carrera, Ted Lane has been a terrific experience. These are top-notch, thoughtful developers, and we are truly lucky to have them with us in Stratford. And you don't realize how transformative this is. This body of water had been contaminated for going back to the 1950s. And so for now to have this body of water available again for public use is incredible. And it then allows for the development of the land adjacent to it. You couldn't do one really without the other. And so in Stratford, we hope to build what will be a destination, a park along the water that with boardwalk, with attractions, with restaurants that will become a place where people from all over the state come.
18: And we'll definitely talk about that survey, which the last time Peter came on, we were letting people know, encouraging them to fill out the survey. So I want to talk about that in a minute. But I am curious, because people may not realize this, and gentlemen, whoever wants to jump in, feel free. But there is an incredible history at this property in regards to our, first of all, Sikorsky. I mean, the fact that the company used to manufacture their seaplanes and some of its first helicopters at this very site, that this was where certain fighter bombers during World War II were being manufactured. I mean, there is just such a rich history, again, kind of correlating with what Connecticut has become very known for and has been highlighted. Is there any nod to that, or is there any collaboration going on with entities connected to that part of the history with this property when it comes to the future vision of it?
23: Absolutely. So, you know, I don't think there is a site in Connecticut with as much history, and I'm biased, but as much history as this site. So Sikorsky invented the helicopter here. It's the birthplace of the helicopter. He launched his flying boats off of the causeway into the Housatonic River and would take them off on the Long Island Sound. Later, it shifted to the wartime effort, where over 7,000 Corsairs were built here, which had a pivotal impact on our success in the Pacific. After that, the Abrams tank engine was created here. So the property itself has a very rich history of innovation, engineering excellence, manufacturing excellence, and ultimately great contributions to Connecticut's position in our nation as the arsenal of defense. And not leveraging that history would both be irresponsible and, it wouldn't be beneficial to our project. So we've been meeting with everyone from the Sikorsky Archives to Stratford Historical Society to the local lordship historian, gathering as much information on the history of the site as possible. Also through our community engagement process, so many people in this town have touched the plant in one way or the other, whether their family member worked there, they worked there. The history here is incredibly important. We think the best way to start out is to reconnect the community with the waterfront. This is 4,180 linear feet of waterfront that'll be unlocked for the community for the first time in 100 years to enjoy. So that's incredibly important. And in conjunction with that, we're working very hard with our planning team to come up with strategies to honor the history and to work with some of these other entities to try and, make sure that we're honoring the history the proper way, that, all the people who've spent and dedicated their careers to celebrating it. So we're not doing it in a vacuum, definitely, but, the historic nature of the site is top of mind as we plan it.
18: And so I want to talk about some future plans for this, and the community is getting involved with this, including on an online survey, which we're going to talk about right after we do traffic and weather. Don't go away. 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
9: Delayed southbound on the Merritt Parkway heading through Trumbull into Fairfield. We have a two-car crash right on the New Canaan-Stamford line. It's a two-car blocking the left lane approaching exit 10. That is High Ridge Road. Delays back to the New Canaan rest area. Southbound on the Connecticut Turnpike, slow go out of Westport 17, Saugatuck in through Norwalk, and also building volume in Stamford. Fairfield County traffic every 10 minutes on WICC.
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14: Good morning. Open the door, step outside, and you will sweat immediately. It is humid. We have a dew point up to 76 in Bridgeport. It is 77 degrees. We have a wind very light out of the southwest, and we have got a hot and humid day on the way. A heat advisory through tomorrow. Partly sunny, very warm, humid. There may be a spot shower or a thunderstorm during the afternoon, but not a washout. We'll be in the upper 80s. A mild and muggy night on the way with a shower or a thunderstorm in the low 70s, so very warm even overnight. Friday, showers, thunderstorms move in during the afternoon. It will be a hot and humid day with a high near 90. Saturday, a leftover early shower, clearing and sunny in the afternoon, still hot, upper 80s. Sunday, sunny in the upper 80s, and Monday, sunny in the upper 80s. Right now, it is humid. It'll be that way through the afternoon, hot and humid in the upper 80s by midday. I'm meteorologist Paul Piorek on WICC.
6: 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The voice of Connecticut, WICC 600 and 95.9. It's Melissa in the Morning.
18: There's a lot of excitement around the former U.S. Army engine plant in Stratford. We are talking to Peter Cabrera of Point Stratford Renewal. That team owns the property, as well as Stratford Mayor David Chess. And I am curious, the last time we spoke, Peter, we gave people the opportunity to get online and fill out the survey. I'm not from Stratford, but I filled out the survey because I'm right next door in Milford and I cannot wait to utilize this property. So I'm first of all curious how the responding has been and how has the feedback been so far?
23: So the response has been great. We've been surprised to get so many responses. So we have about 1,100 results so far, which is great participation. What we did after our community engagement event on June 29th was we went and met with each of the 10 districts in town at a more personable, smaller scale level. So we've been continuing to engage the community throughout that process, and we've very pleased to see the results. We think there's a demonstrated understanding that this property hasn't generated tax revenue for the town in the last 27, 28 years. So bringing this back on the tax rolls and developing something that really is durable and can last, and you can really be effectively a town center in a lot of ways. Those are some of the initial feedback we've gotten. I think there's a big interest in getting to the waterfront and to enjoy the waterfront, and a lot of interest in open space, and that's really a lot of the feedback we've been getting. It's pretty consistent, and we're continuing to engage the community. We have a big another big event where we're going to bring all of our consultants out on September 2nd at Stratford High School at 6 o'clock in the evening, and that'll be another opportunity for our planning team to be in front of the community to really communicate with them, tell them what we've heard so far, what we're thinking, and really kind of get to the next step of the planning process.
18: Mayor David Chess, I would imagine you are in a very unique position where you are hearing from restaurant owners, business owners, maybe those in hospitality wanting to have a hotel of some sorts. I would imagine you are hearing from, and of course, obviously your constituents, right? You've got the residents of Stratford as well. But what are you sort of hearing overwhelmingly? How do you strike that balance? Because you're right, with such a massive piece of property, with the opportunity of arguably one of the biggest treasures, I think, in Connecticut, as far as waterfront access is concerned, it's hard to not capitalize on, for example, waterfront restaurant opportunities, the activities you could do in such a big park like this. But how do you balance, the idea of overdeveloping versus not doing enough to capitalize on this? Like, how do you strike that balance?
0: Excellent question, Melissa, as always. So our number one priority to begin with is making this a destination, making this a place where people want to come. And I don't know if you've been there or in the area, but the view from that site across the Housatonic over to the marsh, over to Milford and beyond is extraordinary. It's really, really breathtaking. And so we want to open that up to the people of Stratford and to the people of Connecticut. That's the number one priority that comes next. Once the cleanup is finished, that we want to create this park that will extend all the way from our bird's eye ramp all the way to our short beach. And so that's going to be the reason why people want to come to begin with. And then from there, we fill in with appropriate restaurants, but it always has to be balanced. And to your point earlier, we will weave in to everything we do the history that has happened at that site. We have our Air and Space Museum right across the street that has artifacts from Amelia Earhart. First flights took place on that site. So there's so much there. So the first thing is to create your palette. And then from there, add the different elements. You know, as I said before on the show, I'd love to see a hotel and conference center, restaurants, performance center, perhaps some sports venues. So there's just so much we can do here. And of course, housing is going to be an extremely important component.
18: Yeah, it's really exciting to see what the future will hold. And to me, this is similar to the conversations I'm having in Darien with Great Island and First Selectman there, John Zagrotsky. And again, kind of striking that balance. It's tricky. It is tricky because it's such a special property and there's so much history and you want to preserve it and you want to be able to enjoy the beauty and serenity of it. But at the same time, you can't overlook that people are going to want to also make memories there, also experience things there, whether that's a restaurant, a hotel, have a conference. So it's striking that balance. And with such a massive property, you know, can you do both? It seems like you can. I do want to let people know that that survey is still available. And as Peter mentioned, there's going to be the next in-person meeting is September 2nd. And as we get closer, we'll remind you about that. More information is on our website, voiceofct.com. Gentlemen, thank you so much. We have run out of time today, but as you know, I'm going to keep track of this project and keep having you guys on to talk about it. And I so appreciate any update you can give us. Thank you so much. You're listening to Melissa in the Morning. We'll be right back.
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0: Showers and thunderstorms, hot and humid with a high near 90. I'm meteorologist Paul Piorek on WICC.
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4: From ABC News, I'm Sherry Preston. New Jersey and South Dakota are the latest two states to announce their water infrastructure systems have been tampered with. Man, says ABC Chief Investigative Correspondent Aaron Katursky, there's also growing evidence showing who may be responsible.
5: An intelligence note reviewed by ABC News provides the clearest indication yet that Iran may be behind cyber attacks targeting water and wastewater utilities in more than a dozen states and prepared for them months in advance. The note says public safety officials in Utah identified targeted reconnaissance against water infrastructure in their state using an internet signature linked to Iran.
4: Water officials insist that all their drinking water is safe. A salmonella outbreak linked to jalapeno peppers is expanding.
6: Chipotle already removed jalapenos from affected restaurants in multiple states. Now we are learning that people also got the bacterial illness after eating at the restaurant chain Qdoba. The company tells us that it proactively removed jalapenos from all of its restaurants. Because of that, the FDA says that it is safe right now to eat at Chipotle and Qdoba.
4: ABC's Elizabeth Schulze, 27 states have been affected by the salmonella outbreak, 15 by the cyclosporiasis outbreak linked to iceberg lettuce. The battle for control of the U.S. Senate goes straight through the state of Michigan, where Mike Rogers will represent the Republicans. And now we know that Abdul El-Sayed will be on the ballot for the Democrats. Here's ABC national correspondent Stephen Portnoy.
7: It's critical for Democrats that they hold this seat. They're going to have to spend money to do it. Gary Peters is the incumbent Democrat. He's leaving office. He's retiring. To win control of the chamber, Democrats have to hold that seat in Michigan and the seat in Georgia and then flip for more seats in places like North Carolina, Ohio, Alaska, Iowa, maybe even Texas.
4: A rare move by Israel charging a Jewish settler with manslaughter in the killing of a Palestinian activist in the West Bank. 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
8: Man, I love this place. I've been surfing here since I was a kid. Now, seeing my grandson out on the water, it means everything to me. Watching him and taking in the blue waves, the sea breeze, the blurry horizon.
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1: A deadly home explosion in southern Illinois, now under investigation.
2: The blast rocked an entire neighborhood in the town of Energy, Illinois, just after 7 p.m. First responders racing to the scene. Flames erupting from an open gas line as they combed through the wreckage, finding one person dead and multiple other buildings in the neighborhood damaged.
1: That's ABC's Morgan Norwood. Investigators are still trying to figure out exactly why it happened. The New Mexico property owned by Jeffrey Epstein is now at the center of a lawsuit filed by State Attorney General Raul Torres. Here's ABC's Peter Haralambos.
3: Torres accused the Department of Justice of obstructing his office's investigation into the crimes committed at the sprawling ranch Epstein once owned in New Mexico. He says his office requested unredacted Epstein files 10 times to assist their investigation, but the Department of Justice has only turned over a fraction of the requested records. He asked a federal judge in Washington to declare the withholding of records unlawful and force the Department of Justice to provide his office with access to unredacted Epstein files. The DOJ says they're complying with the law and that turning over the records may violate the privacy of victims. Peter Haralambos, ABC News.
1: Dunkin' Donuts announcing pumpkin spice flavors will be available August 19th. Starbucks says their debut is coming on August 25th. Now, to you, it's just a taste. To them, it's a big money maker. One estimate says the pumpkin spice market's worth about $1.7 billion around the world. Sherry Preston, ABC News.
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6: Lawmakers are recommending towns pause usage of flock cameras after massive amounts of public pushback. Senators Bob Duff and James Maroney are pushing for the pause. However, others, like Senator Jeff Gordon, are hoping to enhance protections for flock. A new Sacred Heart University poll finds Connecticut voters are focused squarely on affordability heading into next week's primary elections. The survey found many voters feel the state economy has worsened over the past year, with the rising cost of groceries, housing, and utility bills continuing to strain household budgets. Connecticut Children's Medical Center is ending pediatric gender-affirming medical care as part of a settlement with the U.S. Department of Justice. The hospital will no longer provide puberty blockers, cross-sex hormones, or gender-affirming surgeries to patients under 18, and will also dedicate $500,000 in medical care for former patients identified in the settlement. And a Bridgeport man is facing charges of illegally dumping used oil at an abandoned property. Harry Batchelor Jr. is accused of dumping 11 55-gallon drums of oil at a property on the 200 block of Homestead Avenue in May of 2025. For the Voice of Connecticut, WICC, I'm John Kamal.
7: 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We'll be right back. 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
5: WICC Smart MLS Right Now Traffic.
8: Yeah, heavy delays on the Parkway southbound, crumbled Fairfield, also in Westport. And then extremely busy just past Route 7 in Norwalk, right to a scene of a two-car crash in Stamford, right on the New Canaan-Stamford line. And that's Exit 10. So delays from Norwalk now into Exit 10, High Ridge Road in Stamford. Left lane is out there. Southbound on the Connecticut Turnpike, slow from Westport's 18th through Norwalk, and a lot of volume in Stamford. Fairfield County traffic every 10 minutes on WICC.
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9: A heat advisory will be in effect through tomorrow. Partly sunny, hot, and very humid with a random shower or thunderstorm this afternoon in the upper 80s. A mild and muggy night on the way with a shower or thunderstorm in the mid-70s. Friday, scattered showers and thunderstorms in the afternoon. It will be hot and humid in the upper 80s to near 90. I'm meteorologist Paul Piorek on WICC.
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7: From transforming blighted buildings to a specific housing project right here in Southport, we are checking in with Renee Dobis of Connecticut Housing Partners, as we do once a month right here on Melissa in the Morning, to talk about the latest housing news in Connecticut. Hey, Renee, welcome back.
18: Hi, Melissa. Thanks for having me again. I really appreciate it.
7: Of course. I was actually thinking about you, Renee, a few weeks back when the governor announced that there was an initiative, and I believe this is part of the new housing law that went into effect, to have blighted buildings or abandoned buildings basically transformed into housing. And all I thought of was, well, I'm hoping to God it's Connecticut Housing Partners doing it. And the reason I say that is because this has been your model for over 30 years, for people who don't know. You know, you've been a nonprofit that literally does exactly that. So I wanted to get your take on this, and I didn't know if you're part of this part of the law. Does that make sense what I'm saying?
18: Yes, it does make sense. So there's been 12 blighted properties across Connecticut that have been identified. And it's basically funding that's going through DECD. It's about $15 million. And it's actually going to different cities so that the cities can clean up the properties first, because they're brownfield or light brownfield, and they need to be cleaned up before any construction can happen to convert the assets. So it's Waterbury, Thomaston, Shelton, Plainville, Norwalk, New Britain, Hamden, Enfield, East Hartford, Ansonia, and Seymour. So some of the money is not actually going to clean stuff up. It's actually going to help create a study to see what needs to be done for those particular parcels.
7: Okay.
18: So that means it hasn't been evaluated yet, but it's still a good step forward because we do need to clean up these parcels. There's brownfields across Connecticut, and it's basically assets that are just sitting there that can't be used because it needs to be abated, whether it be from oil leaks or lead or asbestos or, you know, any other environmental issue that happened on that particular property.
7: So, I mean, which I know that they've been doing investments into brownfield remediations and everything, which is, you know, it's a big deal. I love that the state does that. But, you know, it's the next part that I feel like we always have to be careful about, which is who is then developing those properties. And of course, I've gotten to know you very closely, Renee, and I love the model of Connecticut Housing Partners. So little background for people just listening. Renee and I got connected, I don't even know how many years ago, but when we did, the thing I loved about Connecticut Housing Partners is, again, it's a nonprofit, but you guys have local developers. You guys are here across the state and you work a lot of the times. I mean, give people a sense, Renee, you work directly with municipalities on these projects, don't you?
18: Yes, I do. I work very closely with municipalities because I talk to them about, you know, I talk to first selectmen and mayors because I want to understand what their priorities are in their communities and how I can partner with them. And many of the leaders in these municipalities that I speak to, they truly do understand the need for housing that's affordable. And last week, I was on a panel in Stanford with BizNow, and the topic was housing. And there was over 200 people in this room, and it was really interesting. A lot of them were members of various municipalities. And so I really tried to say to them, you know, we're talking about affordable housing, and everyone's just sitting there. So finally, I had to say, I need you to understand who we're housing. Who is moving into this housing? I said, it's your hairdresser. That you will, you know, you allow them to work in your community, but they can't live there.
7: Mm-hmm.
18: It's your nail technician. It's the pharmacist tech behind the counter when you go collect your medication. It's your fireman. It's your police.
7: It's your kid's
18: CNA
7: teacher.
18: It's your doctor's office. Mm-hmm. Exactly. So, you know, we really try to talk to them about that. And New Canaan is, you know, kind of known for being anti-affordable housing. And so I actually had a representative from New Canaan come up to me and talk to me, and I gave her card because she said, you know, we want to build affordable housing in New Canaan. So the tide is shifting, and that I think is fantastic.
7: Well,
18: and the other thing,
7: yeah.
18: Oh, go ahead.
7: No, I was going to say really quick to just kind of piggyback on that. I remember when you and I had, I think, just an entire conversation. One of our earlier conversations was about how annoying it is that we've coined this phrase affordable housing, because just the perception of it is, you know, a lot of times it's a huge misconception, because that's exactly what it is. It's the people that you want living, you know, where they work, and you want to support these people because, again, it's, I don't know. I just think there's a huge misconception around, and I can't stand that phrase at all. So I just think that's interesting. So the education's getting out there, and I love to hear that. Sorry, but continue.
18: No. So the other member on this panel that I was on was the commissioner of the Department of Housing. And she announced that with the latest bill that passed, 8002, that the Department of Housing has now been granted housing authority rights, which means that she's going to take and look at state-owned land, and she's going to build affordable housing directly onto the state-owned land without going through another nonprofit. She's going to do it herself, so she'll get her own design team together and things like that. And then she said, once it's built, we're not going to manage it. We're going to lease it to the local housing authority or the local nonprofit to manage it and lease it up and keep it going. So I thought that was a very interesting concept, because she admitted it's taking too long to go through the state to develop affordable housing. And she said that over the next two or three years, they have about 6,400 units in the pipeline. That sounds like a lot, but it really isn't when we have a shortage of 150,000. So they're really trying to pivot and build housing as fast as possible. And I love the idea that they're using state land that's just sitting there, not being utilized, and then local nonprofits and housing authorities will take over the management of it through the leasing process. So I was very encouraged by that, and that was the first time I heard that.
7: Yeah, well, I love to hear that here on WACC. And again, this is why we check in with Renee Dobis of Connecticut Housing Partners, one of our housing experts on the show, because she is constantly in these meetings across Connecticut. In fact, even to the point that she has advocated for more support, even in Washington, D.C. about this. When we come back, Renee, I want to get real specific and talk about some projects, including a recent one in Southport, coming up next right here on WACC.
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8: All right, let me get you an update on what's happening on the parkway. Still pretty busy from Trumbull into Westport. two-car crash still being worked on the New Canaan-Stamford line approaching exit 10. The backup from Norwalk down to there is blocking the left lane, so that is the hassle through that area on the parkway. For stop and go between Bridgeport and Fairfield, heavy volume into Norwalk and also through Stamford on the Connecticut Turnpike. Fairfield County traffic every 10 minutes on WICC.
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19: Good morning, everybody. The official middle of the summer, feeling every bit like summer right now. We have a dew point of 76 at Bridgeport. It is 77 degrees, humidity nearly 100%, and it will be humid through the day tomorrow. We have a heat advisory through tomorrow. Partly sunny, very warm and humid. There may be a spot shower or thunderstorm later this afternoon, but not a washout. We'll be in the upper 80s, feeling more like the mid to upper 90s. Overnight, very mild and muggy with a shower or thunderstorm early in the mid-70s, so warm even overnight. Friday, a better risk of showers and thunderstorms in the afternoon. It will be a hot and humid day with a high near 90. Some of the storms may be heavy late in the afternoon. Saturday, a spot shower or thunderstorm, otherwise generally fair and hot, upper 80s. Sunday, sunny in the upper 80s, and Monday, sunny again with a high in the upper 80s. Right now, the bigger story is that dew point. It is 76, humid in a big way. I'm meteorologist Paul Piorek on WICC.
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7: We're doing our monthly check-in with Renee Dobis of Connecticut Housing Partners, our housing expert here on the show. And let's switch gears, Renee, because I actually had one of our listeners come up with this next topic. Bringing attention to what you guys call River Bend. This is 140 Bronson Road in Southport. And Connecticut Housing Partners has its hands all over this project. What's going on?
18: So this is really exciting for us. This building is a brand new building that was actually built by a market rate developer. And so I connected with him and I'm buying the building from him. And we should have ownership of it, official ownership of it sometime this month. We're actively in the closing process now. And this has 91 units of housing. And so when I started working with him to purchase this building, it'll be turnkey for us, which is fantastic. And I hate to say it, it's cheaper to buy than it is to build because of all the design standards that we have to utilize when we're working with the Department of Housing. But the commissioner is very supportive of this project. And so what I'm doing is I'm working with Homes with Hope, and I'm setting aside 15 units for them for seniors who are homeless. Homes with Hope has a shelter, and they have some housing, but they don't have enough to house everybody that needs housing. And then I'm also working with the VA because veterans also are having struggles to have find affordable housing. So I'm working with them and identifying some of their people that they support to have some of those folks move into the building as well. As well, I'm working with the VA for our new project that we're building in Terryville, Connecticut as well. So it's really exciting, and there's been a lot of interest in the building. When people found out that we were the ones who were going to ultimately own it, we're starting to build our wait list now, and people are applying. And I actually had a woman, she called me, and she was a senior, and she said to me, she goes, Renee, She goes, I really want to get into the Southport building. She said, I'm living in my car. She said, I was living someplace, you know, I had a roommate and she had a Section 8 voucher and she kicked me out. So now I'm living in my car. So she came in yesterday, you know, she filled out the application so we can get her on the wait list. So I'm really, you know, I'm confident I'll be able to get her house, but you know, it'll probably take a few weeks before we're able to do that. So, this is what I see on the ground every day. You know, mm-hmm. people are calling me, people are coming in and you know, a senior, she's a senior. She says she gets about $1,800 a month in Social Security. And then she works part-time at, I think it's Aldi's that she says she works at part-time to be able to live. Because, you know, think about it, $1,800 a month. It's like you work your whole life and then you retire and you get your Social Security. And guess what? You're in poverty. If you have no other source of income, if you don't have a 401k or a pension or a part-time job, it's just astounding. So I'm seeing more and more seniors that are really struggling to have housing.
0: Mm-hmm.
18: So,
0: yeah, well, I mean, so $1,800 a month. I don't even know if you can get a studio in Fairfield County for that.
18: Right.
0: Like, I can't believe somebody right. will be able to live in Southport. Because would you call this now 100% affordable? Like, is this entire building considered affordable?
18: Yes, it is. So
0: that's amazing.
18: Yes. So it was built under 830G. So 30% of the units were affordable. And I do know that the developer who built it, he had to sue the town of Fairfield because Southport is part of Fairfield.
0: Mm-hmm.
18: And, you know, it was like a 3-year battle before he was able to get permission to be able to build the property. So now that I'm buying it, I'm converting it. It'll be 100% affordable. Which is terrific, and it really helps Fairfield because Fairfield only has 3% of its units as affordable right now. So this should help them. And I've been in communication with the town, so they're aware that we're purchasing it, and they're A-okay with it. You know, we have a presence. We had a presence there. They know us. They've talked to us about other opportunities, but the opportunities they're bringing forward to us are a little too small. So he brought an opportunity to me earlier this week, and so I connected him with Homes with Hope. I said, it's kind of out of our wheelhouse. We don't do real small things, but Homes with Hope does. And so I connected them, so now they're starting to talk. So hopefully this opportunity will work out for them, and then there'll be more affordable housing going into Fairfield.
0: So this sounds really crazy, Renee, and I'm sure I am trying to simplify an incredibly complex. Well, I know that's what I'm trying to do. But why can't we mimic that model then more? And what I mean by that is, so this was formerly an 830G project, which would mean 30% was affordable. You buy it, it's now 100% an affordable property, which again, I don't need to get into all the numbers of it. If people want information, they could go to the Connecticut Housing Partners website. I'll put a link and everything. But to me, why can't we do more of that model then? Why can't we actually have legitimate housing development projects that are 100% affordable? Actually, people who can afford to live in the towns or cities that they are working in or want to retire in. Why can't we do more of that model then?
18: Well, I think we're trying. It's something that's been happening in the past few years because the commissioner, you know, Department of Housing is really trying to be as creative as possible to get as much affordable housing as possible. And so this is the second deal that I'm doing with the Department of Housing where I'm buying a building and then converting it to 100%. So the Holiday Inn that I bought in Bridgeport, that was a market rate development. And so with the financing that I'm able to get through the Department of Housing, it allows me to be able to convert it to affordable. If I did traditional financing through a bank, I wouldn't be able to do it because the mortgages would be too high. And so what I'm doing with the Department of Housing is I'm getting deferred loan, which basically means any profit that the property exhibits at year end after the audit is completed, then 75% of it goes to the state to pay the mortgage and then 25% stays with the property. And so a traditional bank, I can't do that, right? So that's why state funding and financing is so important to be able to allow us to do this. So this is the second one that I was able to do with the Department of Housing. And, of course, I'm going to keep looking for others as well. And so I'm talking to some other developers as well to see what kind of interest or appetite they have, because we're paying market rate for the building. It's not like we're buying it at a discount.
0: Right.
18: So the developer doesn't lose. But it's the financing that allows me to be able to make it affordable. And then that way we can compress the rents to be where they're supposed to be. So it's 80% area medium income and below.
0: To me, Renee, I just think that is to me like a better standard. And I think people would be more on board with. Like, I don't know. I just feel like this, like, I'm glad that the state is at least kind of more getting on board with working with you, which we've been talking about for years. But I think that is kind of the model that would make people, first of all, understand affordable housing a little bit better. A term that I can't stand, but I, you know, just for the purposes of this conversation and keeping it to the point. But the other thing is that I think that you're talking about it all being local. There's such a, you know, I don't understand the state's, you know, idea of, hey, let's bring in a developer, make money. And a lot of times these developers aren't even from this state. Just to me, I mean, I'm glad to see that you now have two properties under your belt that we're doing this and we're seeing success with that. I just think sometimes we make entities like yours, you know, have to get through so much red tape, and we end up making more division over affordable housing than we really need to. So I get this to me is a great story, and I'm glad to hear it. I do hope that we see more examples of this type of development going on, because I think if you've got an entire building that is now affordable, but you look at the pictures of this building that you guys took over in Southport, I mean, it's gorgeous.
18: Yes.
0: That's answering the problem. is answering the problem. That's answering the call that I think everybody wants in some regard, but it's how we get there that we can't agree upon. I don't know. Can you tell I'm frustrated? But I'm also happy. Like, I'm happy to hear it. I just think sometimes it's like, why did we take 20 steps when we could have taken two? You know what I mean? I don't know. I'm just saying.
18: Yeah.
0: But, you know, Renee, you're laughing at me. And that's okay. I'd laugh at me too sometimes.
18: No, I'm not laughing. I live it every day. I understand. You know, believe me, there's days we pull our hair out because, you know, the bureaucracy can be ridiculous at times. But, you know, you just have to slog through and get to the goal. That's what it's about.
0: Yeah. No question. And look, I do think that there have been very valid concerns, especially because one of the things that I pull my hair out about is 830G, which is one of the most broken housing ways we do things in Connecticut. It doesn't make sense to me. It's very clear that we have to fix it. We don't want to fix it, but we just got it. And we're just going to keep building on top of it. But to my earlier point, which I'm glad that we agree on, I think the model you guys are doing, it makes a difference. And so if you can get the state on board with working with entities like Connecticut Housing Partners, I do think that's more of a win for communities. And I think, like you saw with New Canaan, I think you'll see more people want to get on board with those types of projects. So, Renee, I always appreciate having these updated talks with you. Thank you so much for giving us the time. If people want more information about that specific project in Southport, I will link it to our website, voiceofct.com. We're going to be right back.
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3: Stop and go ride in Bridgeport southbound on the turnpike. Also from Westport's 18 through Norwalk. Heavy ride coming out of Darien into Stanford's exit 6. Busy in Westport southbound on the Merritt Parkway. Also slow going from Norwalk into New Canaan. And busy now as you approach Longbridge Road in Stanford. Fairfield County traffic every 10 minutes on WICC.
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9: A hot and humid day ahead, partly sunny with a random shower and thunderstorm this afternoon in the upper 80s. Mild and muggy this evening and overnight. There may be a shower or thunderstorm in the mid 70s. Friday, scattered afternoon showers and thunderstorms, hot and humid with a high near 90. I'm meteorologist Paul Piorek on WICC.
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1: Let's be real. With Trump in the White House, times have been tough. But in Connecticut, thankfully, we've had a governor who put his foot down and protected us from the chaos. 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While ICE creates chaos nationwide, Governor Lamont's passed laws banning ICE from our schools and places of worship.
4: ICE, go home. We're keeping Connecticut safe without you.
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1: 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That's Ned Lamont.
22: I'm Ned Lamont, candidate for governor, and I approve this message.
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6: Lawmakers are recommending towns pause usage of flock cameras. Concerns about what the company does with the data it collects have risen in volume over the last few months, and Windsor and Killingworth have already decided against renewing their contracts with Flock. This follows a Milford Board of Aldermen meeting where multiple Milford residents came out to voice their concerns about Flock cameras. The company previously stated that it doesn't sell data to third-party customers, that the data is controlled only by them, and is deleted after 30 days. Some of the cameras that have been installed have been damaged in acts of vandalism. Senators Bob Duff and James Maroney are pushing for a pause, but others, like Senator Jeff Gordon, are hoping to enhance protections for Flock. A new Sacred Heart University poll conducted with WFSB and Connecticut Insider finds Connecticut voters are focused squarely on affordability heading into next week's primary elections, with the economy, housing costs, and energy prices topping the list of concerns. The survey found many voters feel the state's economy has worsened over the past year, with rising grocery costs, housing, and utility bills continuing to strain household budgets. Despite these concerns, most respondents still rated their overall quality of life in Connecticut as good. Secretary of the State Stephanie Thomas says election errors led to lawsuits in Hartford and Enfield. The two cases made it all the way to the state Supreme Court. The court ruled that two Democratic challengers have a right to be on the ballot after incorrect information from the Secretary of the State's office led to paperwork errors that nearly blocked their participation in the primaries. Both of the cases center around the process of gathering petition signatures. Connecticut State Board of Education has officially adopted new guidance encouraging school districts to implement bell-to-bell cell phone restrictions and limit student screen time throughout the school day. While the recommendations are not mandatory, state education leaders say the updated guidance is based on research showing fewer classroom distractions, improved student engagement, and stronger face-to-face interaction. The guidance also encourages districts to take a closer look at how school-issue technology is used in the classroom, with local school systems expected to decide how best to implement the recommendations before the new school year. For the Voice of Connecticut, WICC, I'm John Kamal.
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8: Stop and go ride in Bridgeport southbound on the turnpike. Also from Westport's 18 through Norwalk. Heavy ride coming out of Darien into Stamford's exit 6. Busy in Westport southbound on the Merritt Parkway. Also slow going from Norwalk into New Canaan. And busy now as you approach Longbridge Road in Stamford. Fairfield County traffic every 10 minutes on WICC.
17: 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Miller Nissan of Fairfield, weather update.
9: A heat advisory will be in effect through tomorrow. Partly sunny, hot, and very humid with a random shower or thunderstorm this afternoon in the upper 80s. A mild and muggy night on the way with a shower or thunderstorm in the mid-70s. Friday, scattered showers and thunderstorms the afternoon. It will be hot and humid in the upper 80s to near 90. I'm meteorologist Paul Piorek on WICC.
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0: Well, look at Connecticut being one of 10 states in the country. First, I should say, to contribute health information to the new U.S. Disease Tracker. The online tool gives the public a snapshot of disease trends, vaccination rates, and other public health data across the country. Did you see this, Dr. Brown, and how do you feel?
12: It's great. It's fantastic.
0: I think
12: it's an important thing. It is. It's great. And I could tell you that, I mean, I will tell you that, so obviously our hospital, Griffin Hospital, and you know, all the other hospitals are part of the Connecticut Hospital Association. And I mean, I think there's a concerted effort for not only to do things like this, to you know, make sure that we're reporting, but also to make sure that all of us are together in making sure that our hospitals are safe. Our safety scores are really good for the country.
0: I was wondering.
12: I think it's really important to know that. We've been doing a really great job.
0: Okay. So you kind of answered my question, which was, I know only 10 states were selected. And when I was reading this, so I don't know if this was voluntary. Like, did Connecticut say, hey, pick me. I want to be somebody that gets involved with this. Or was this more of a, we're going to pick 10 states? Like, do you have insight into that? Because I have a question about it.
12: So the answer is I'm not 100% sure, but I will tell you, given sort of my experience and being part of sort of the state and being part of, again, I think the Connecticut Hospital Association, this would sound like something that we would volunteer to do.
0: Okay.
12: We're always on that list to try to, you know, again, it's very interesting. I think it's interesting for the listeners to know we are always working to improve, again, safety, reporting. It's really great in that aspect in the state.
0: I was asking because when I was looking at the list of states, it kind of fascinated me. So, and we'll talk about what this tool is, but I was surprised that New York wasn't on there. And here's why I say that, because when I was reading through, first of all, correct me if I'm wrong, Dr. Brown, but it's only right now. And they said they could certainly add more when it needs to be in the future, but measles, pertussis, so whooping cough. There's mm-hmm. another one on there. What was it? Is it mena? I always say it wrong. Meningococcal. What is it?
12: Meningococcal.
0: There you go. Yes.
12: Meningitis.
0: Yes, meningitis. So the three of the, I had to think about it. I don't have it in front of me, of course. Wow, I'm prepared. So there were only three on there, but the one that stood out to me was measles, because obviously we've had, you know, outbreaks and we're seeing, you know, record levels of it. But correct me if I'm wrong, Dr. Brown, wasn't one of the hot spots when we first saw these outbreaks in Westchester County?
12: It was, absolutely
0: right?
12: Was. And it's actually interesting. So just, I mean, there is, so I know this is sort of a little bit more public reporting, but again, we do, I mean, it is still monitored by the federal government. So there is an immunization information system and a state vaccine registry that is still there. I think this is more along the lines of just publicly reporting. These are what we're going to say we're doing and because this is the right thing to do.
0: Totally.
12: But yeah, I think part of the problem is, and again, I'm gonna defend our state across the border there. Sometimes it's really hard to report these or to put them together. So sometimes it may not necessarily be that they don't want to. It's just a large state. There's a lot of complexity associated
0: Fair.
12: With it. And it may just be a delay.
0: Okay.
12: So we'll give them the benefit of the doubt. But yeah, they should be reporting.
0: Right. That's what I mean. And again, I'm not trying to be critical. Like, I was really excited to see right next door to us was Massachusetts. I thought, right. All right, guys, I love that. You know, love to see that. But yeah, I was fascinated when I saw the list of states. But nevertheless, I do love the fact that Connecticut is one of 10 that has decided to get on board with this. Now, this is not as simple as just saying, yup, we're in line with you guys. I mean, it takes a lot of work, it sounds like. It says that the state public health department says it's going to obviously provide Connecticut residents with more complete and accurate information. But in order to do that, the U.S. data tracker has to use standardized, validated data that's submitted directly by health departments. So you are requiring
12: directly.
0: A little bit of legwork.
12: Right. And that's exactly right. And there's a lot of things along those lines. But yes, it's, and I think that's important because that standard becomes, you know, that term standard becomes a really important aspect of it. So if everybody starts submitting their data, but they're not giving it in a standard format, it's a big mess.
0: Mm.
12: Just again, from my experience doing hospital epidemiology, it's one of those things that you really need to be careful that you're getting like standard data. And it's important because, you know what, we've talked about this so many times that if there isn't sort of a standard approach or a global or a better understanding of sort of everything that's being put into a number or a fact, it can be skewed, right?
0: Yeah, no
12: so
0: question.
12: We can make things sound like they're, you know, a worldwide issue and it's, you know, localized to one small area in the world.
0: Obviously, the hantavirus, yeah, good call back there.
12: Yeah.
0: Dr. Brown, I thought it was interesting that they're only monitoring three. Now, I know that they're vaccine-preventable diseases, but why just those three? Is it just because of what we've seen in recent years?
12: I think in my standpoint, those are really the ones that we want to start. They're easier to get sort of out there. They've been around for a long period of time. They're probably more of just the pilot ones.
0: Okay. I guess
12: that it will expand. And we've seen this through the CDC. I mean, the hospitals report quite a bit of data to CMS, the Center for Medicare and Medicaid Services.
0: Mm.
12: We send a lot through there. And again, it takes time. They've been doing this for 20 years, this, you know, reporting and different reportables. And it takes a long time to sort of get everything situated, get the systems to put it together, and then get that data to them. And then they have to process that data. So it takes a lot of effort to try to get everything situated. But this is a I mean, this is a really good thing. It's an important thing. It's important for us to know, and it's more information, real information for people to know about.
0: Well, and it seems like really the end goal here is that this is something that can be prevented. So I would think leads to vaccination rates going the opposite direction, which is versus the decline going up.
12: Exactly. And, you know, honestly, I think there's other features. I know we can infer that if we have a low, let's say we have a low measles vaccination rate in Connecticut, which we don't. If we had a low vaccination rate, then the risk of getting measles if there was an outbreak is that much higher.
0: Okay. Yeah. So, I mean, you can understand. And I think, you know, especially with so many questions surrounding health and the questions about also vaccines, you can understand where this certainly has a place. In Connecticut, kind of jumping right on board, one of only 10 states in the country that will be part of this U.S. disease tracker. We're going to put a link on our website, voiceofct.com. Dr. Brown, hold on. We'll come back to more infectious disease and health news right after a quick break for traffic and weather. Don't go anywhere.
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23: Really slow going southbound on 95 as you head between Bridgeport and Black Rock Turnpike in Fairfield, Westport into Norwalk, and a lot of volume heading in through Darien right to exit 6 in Stamford. Busy on the Parkway southbound at the Fairfield Rest Area, also approaching the New Canaan Rest Area. Fairfield County traffic every 10 minutes on WICC.
17: 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Miller Nissan of Fairfield, weather update.
19: Good morning, everybody. The big weather word, it is humid right now. We have a dew point in the mid-70s. 76 is the dew point right now in Bridgeport. It is 77 degrees. We have a humidity nearly 100%, and our breeze very light out of the southwest. Partly sunny, humid, and very warm. We'll be nearing 90 later this afternoon. Heat indices in the mid-90s. There may be a random shower or a thunderstorm later in the afternoon. Tonight, mild and muggy in the mid-70s. That will do it. It will be a very warm night. There may be an early shower or thunderstorm. Friday, a better risk of afternoon showers or thunderstorms moving in during the mid to late afternoon hours. It will be hot and humid with a high near 90. Saturday, maybe a random afternoon shower. Otherwise, generally fair, hot with a high in the upper 80s. Sunday, sunny with a high in the upper 80s. And Monday, another sunny day with a high in the upper 80s. More like mid-July right now over the next few days. Currently, we have a dew point in the mid-70s. A very humid day on the way with an afternoon high in the upper 80s. I'm meteorologist Paul Fiorek on WICC.
17: 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The voice of Connecticut. 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It's Melissa in the morning.
0: We're chatting with our infectious disease expert, Dr. Brown. But he's also just our peace of mind in the medical field. So I'm going to bounce around to a couple of different stories. We're getting closer to back to school, Dr. Brown. And there was a report where there's more and more focus on the weight of school backpacks. I don't know if this is something you want to jump by. Oh, you didn't know I'd go this direction, did you?
12: No, it's actually, I didn't know you were going this direction, but I'd love to comment on it.
0: I had a feeling you would. See, no.
12: Can we talk about that and phones? Because those are the two fun ones.
0: Yeah, let's, you know what? Because nobody's going to see it coming. Honestly, yeah, the timing is great because that guidance just came out from the Department of Ed here in Connecticut. That's not, again, a full-out ban, but it is kind of stronger guidance being like, listen, you should really think about that bell-to-bell ban, and you should really think about limiting screen time. So, yeah, I mean, listen, let's do some back to school. No one saw that coming.
12: Absolutely. Oh, and by the way, just during the break, I was able to look up, and mumps, varicella, hepatitis A, mpox, and influenza-associated pediatric mortality are also coming into the U.S. disease tracking.
0: Okay, so stay tuned for that.
12: So stay tuned. Yes, so that's actually, I think that's a great topic because, yeah, weights of backpacks. And now I'm going to talk about, I know they recently talked about phones and screen time and et cetera. I'm going to take it a little bit different, and we're going to talk a little bit about sort of more muscle skeletal.
0: Great.
12: I think that's really important.
0: I know what you're talking about. You mean the whole looking down while you're on your phone thing? Yes. Dr. Brown,
12: yes.
0: I love this. Yes. Who cares about that at school? We even as adults, we got that bump coming up on the back of our necks. We're looking like, you know, Quasimodo over here. Yes, yes.
12: Yeah,
0: let's
12: We actually call it the academic hump. Now it's like just the regular hump.
0: Yeah,
12: it's a major issue that we're having is that, you know, because, you know, we don't necessarily, I mean, we continue to try to emphasize, you know, exercise. It's still, you find that it's become, you know, still not as influential as sort of all the screen time that we have doing everything else. So this leads to some real issues about, are we able to make sure that our kids are educated on healthy habits for issues later on in life, in particular muscle skeletal. So yes, backpacks. If you have, you know, overweighted backpacks, or if you're not wearing them properly, and I think years have actually changed. I mean, a lot different from when I went to school, and there was no such thing as a backpack. You actually had a duffel bag that you had to sling over your shoulder,
0: right,
12: and or hold on one side, and it had like everything in it,
0: yeah,
12: including super heavy books, because, you know, we didn't have.
0: That's what we did. Were the books, right? Are you kidding? I remember the days, Dr. Brown, of bringing the dictionary with us. So, yes, I'm with you. I totally remember that. I didn't have the sling backpack, but I certainly had the backpack that was so heavy that it basically was like by my kneecaps. I mean, it was ridiculous. So, yes, I'm with you.
12: It was crazy what we actually had in the messenger bags and all those other things that are there. So, yes, wearing, you know, making sure that you have a well form-fitting backpack is going to be important, because it does put a lot of stress onto the spine, onto the back, and making sure that you are wearing it and that they are, you know, that they're put on properly. And I could tell you over the years, I mean, we used to do the sling on the one arm. I don't see that as much. I see a lot of people wearing the backpack properly, mm-hmm, which again distributes the weight. And as long as children are, you know, exercising, and it's funny, as adults we call that core strength, but for kids it's, you know, that
0: they don't know how to use, but it's true. You're right. I mean, they don't know how to use that, their muscles correctly. I would even argue some adults don't either.
12: Right.
0: You know, if not for my parents putting us in a gym at 12 years old and knowing how to hold our shoulders back and all that, most people don't know that, honestly, those mechanics.
12: I think it's really important to have some sort of, especially as children, you know, that they should really have some sort of daily stretching. You know, there should be some sort of aspect in which they are doing even simple things, which is so interesting, because, I mean, arm waving and, you know, rolling their arms and, you know, bobbing their head back and forth. You know, these are things that are really important that, interesting enough, they just don't do as much as they used to. And that's really important with the phone thing, with the academic hump, that everybody's down looking at their phone. And again, we talked a little bit about sort of the aspect of being on that screen, but just think of, your body is not designed to be bent over like that, to be continually looking down at a phone. So, you know, you really want to, it's everywhere. You really want to say, all right, look up, you know?
0: Yeah,
12: look
0: no,
12: up a little.
0: It's true. I mean, and I even think beyond that, Dr. Brown, like I think about when you're in the car, like, so when we do long car rides, we've put a mechanism behind our seat. I don't know what you call that. The headrest for our seats.
12: Yeah, yeah. Right, right.
0: When Chase wants to play his Switch, which he only can do when he's on an airplane or he's, you know, in a long car ride, he isn't really on video games otherwise. We've attached it to the back of the seat so he can, you know, detach the little guy. Well, because he'll just sit there hunched over for 2.5 hours, 3 hours. And I'm like, this just is terrible. And granted, he doesn't do it enough. Like, he doesn't do it a lot, I should say, but it's enough that I don't like it. And he's, you know, I think it's everything.
12: Yeah,
0: we just
12: not,
0: don't realize.
12: We're not meant to do that. That's not really what our bodies are meant to do. We're not meant to be hunched over in that period of time. In fact, I'm sure you remember as much as I do when we're younger, you know what? Either teachers, I don't think they do this anymore. Teachers, family member, you know, my parents will say, you know, stop punching. Stand up straight.
0: Oh, are you joking? My mother loved doing that. Are you serious? That's why.
12: Yeah, all the time. That was like a thing in the
0: yes.
12: 80s and 90s.
0: It most certainly was. Even now in our 30s, my mother will be like, sit up. That is something. I mean, my sisters and I, no joke, we had to stay in ballet till we were 10 years old because my mom worried about our posture. She's like, you have to get this. You have to get this. This is so important. The posture thing totally matters. And a lot of it has gone so out the window because of technology. It's so true.
12: It does. I think focusing on posture, and you could see where you can actually see if you go on to even sort of, I don't touch a lot on the social media, but I could tell you get a lot from what the ads show you. And again, since I'm not on it, it's not quite, you know, focused on sort of my interest. So I get sort of a lot of general ads, and you see a lot of those who, you know, there's a lot of ads on how to, you know, adjust your posture, help with back pain, you know, all those things. I don't have back pain problems, but it continues to be sort of this thing. But it just goes to show you that's probably what one of the major components out there is. A lot of people are having back pain and posture issues lead to back pains later on in life and other surgical issues.
0: Mm-hmm. Well, and even the idea of not making kids bring their Chromebooks home. So it's funny because we so focus on the fact that we want to, you know, kind of limit the screen time, and schools are kind of even doubling down and saying, you know, not only do we want to limit the screen time and kind of partner with parents and not make them have a fight at home about this, but man, that adds certainly poundage for kindergartners and first graders who are lugging home these computers essentially in their backpacks. And again, to your earlier point, we don't on average have the mechanics to sit up straight, to know how to use our muscles properly, including even wearing a backpack. So it's fascinating stuff. I tell you, anything I throw at this guy, he could just talk about it when it comes to health. It's really amazing. This is why he's our peace of mind in the medical field. Dr. Fred Brown, I always appreciate you. Thank you so much for making the time here on WICC. We appreciate it. You are listening to Melissa in the Morning. We're going to be right back.
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8: Stop and go Bridgeport to Fairfield, 95 southbound, also Westport, Sherwood Island, 18 right from Norwalk. Heavy volume out of Darien into 7 in Stamford. Southbound stop and go Fairfield.

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3: From ABC News, I'm Sherry Preston. The Senate Homeland Security Committee voting this morning on whether to hold Dr. Anthony Fauci in contempt for his testimony last week, in which he said this over and over again during questioning about the pandemic.
4: Under the advice of my attorneys, I will invoke my right under the Fifth Amendment of the Constitution to refrain from answering your questions.
3: Committee Chair, Kentucky Senator Rand Paul.
5: Dr. Fauci faced no risk of federal prosecution. All he had to do was tell the truth. More than 100 times, though, he refused.
3: Fauci accuses Rand Paul of having a vendetta against him. Republican Senator Susan Collins says she will not vote to confirm Todd Blanche to be the next attorney general. So what's next?
6: Without Collins, Blanche can likely only afford to lose one more Republican vote and still be confirmed. And this morning, at least two others are still on the fence. Senator Lisa Murkowski of Alaska and Louisiana Senator Bill Cassidy, who has increasingly been defying the president since losing to a Trump-backed primary challenger. The two skeptical senators meeting with Blanche for over an hour late yesterday, but emerging tight-lipped.
3: ABC Chief White House Correspondent Mary Bruce. Growing concerns after New Jersey and North Dakota became the two latest states to report tampering with water supplies. Here's ABC's Aaron Katursky.
7: Officials in New Jersey are now confirming two municipal water utilities in their state were targeted, temporarily blinding operators when automated systems went down. Both utilities shifted to manual controls and there was no disruption to service. In Rapid City, South Dakota, officials discovered what they called a cyber incident in the city's wastewater system. It was quickly resolved, and officials said at no time was the city's water or wastewater infrastructure systems placed in jeopardy.
3: The number of Americans filing for unemployment benefits last week rose, but still remains at a healthy range. You're listening to ABC News.
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10: The Senate confirming Dr. Erica Schwartz to lead the agency. She is a former deputy surgeon general, and she has repeatedly confirmed the safety of childhood vaccines. The agency had been without a permanent leader for nearly a year after her predecessor clashed with Health Secretary Robert F. Kennedy Jr. about vaccine policies.
3: ABC's Elizabeth Schulze. The salmonella outbreak linked to jalapenos expanding, 345 people sick in 27 states. One of the largest airports in Europe, in Leipzig, Germany, has now confirmed that a drone carrying an explosive device was discovered on the tarmac near a Ukrainian plane.
11: The incident now raising concerns of a potential plot to sabotage the aircraft. a bomb squad called

0: to the scene, German police analysing images they say show a drone fitted with an explosive device and detonator. Authorities quickly shutting down all runways at the airport. A bomb disposal robot sent in to disable the explosive drone.
1: ABC's Tom Sophie Burge, Leipzig Airport used by U.S. and NATO allies. Mortgage rates now up to 6.8%.
2: Some portion of the increase can be traced to the war with Iran. A lull in the conflict, falling oil prices, and gains in the bond market have mortgage lenders feeling more comfortable about raising the cost of borrowing. Not only are fewer Americans applying for home loans, fewer are refinancing their existing loans.
1: That's Jim Ryan. I'm Sherry Preston, ABC News.
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5: Lawmakers are recommending towns pause usage of flock cameras after massive amounts of public pushback. Senators Bob Duff and James Maroney are pushing for the pause. However, others, like Senator Jeff Gordon, are hoping to enhance protections for flock. A new Sacred Heart University poll finds Connecticut voters are focused squarely on affordability heading into next week's primary elections. The survey found many voters feel the state economy has worsened over the past year, with the rising cost of groceries, housing, and utility bills continuing to strain household budgets. Connecticut Children's Medical Center is ending pediatric gender-affirming medical care as part of a settlement with the U.S. Department of Justice. The hospital will no longer provide puberty blockers, cross-sex hormones, or gender-affirming surgeries to patients under 18, and will also dedicate $500,000 in medical care for former patients identified in the settlement. And a Bridgeport man is facing charges of illegally dumping used oil at an abandoned property. Harry Batchelor Jr. is accused of dumping 11 55-gallon drums of oil at a property on the 200 block of Homestead Avenue in May of 2025. For the Voice of Connecticut, WICC, I'm John Kamal.
6: 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We're going to be right back. 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
7: It's a slow ride of Bridgeport southbound on the turnpike and Westport's 18 through Norwalk. Darien busy and also very heavy in Stamford and approaching exit 4 in Greenwich. Southbound on the parkway, heaviest part right now is heading in through the New Canaan rest area. Fairfield County traffic every 10 minutes on WICC.
4: 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Miller Nissan of Fairfield, weather update.
8: A heat advisory will be in effect through tomorrow. Partly sunny, hot, and very humid with a random shower or thunderstorm this afternoon in the upper 80s. A mild and muggy night on the way with a shower or thunderstorm in the mid-70s. Friday, scattered showers and thunderstorms in the afternoon. It will be hot and humid in the upper 80s to near 90. I'm meteorologist Paul Piorek on WICC.
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16: So I think definitely the pendulum has swung too far, and now educators and certainly parents are seeing, okay, that is not the right balance. And I think there's also now the reality that these are not just tools.
6: You are hearing from State Representative Jen Leeper, and Jen also is the co-chair of the Education Committee here in our great state of Connecticut. We had this conversation last week with Representative Leeper out of Fairfield, because next week there's going to actually be a webinar. I've already registered for it, and actually more than 100 plus people have, and you can too. It's free, and it's called the digital delusion, and it's really looking at if these tools, these devices that we use in schools and sometimes even bring home, the kids bring home, if they're as effective in a good way as they should be. And in this conversation with Representative Leeper, we really highlighted the fact that, yes, the intentions of using Chromebooks, for example, or having cell phone usage in the classroom, maybe at first we thought it wasn't going to be that harmful. And in fact, it's important that kids do have the abilities to use these technologies properly. Look, take myself, I'll say, for example, I'll throw myself under the bus. In the sixth grade, we used to have typing classes, learning how to use a keyboard appropriately, because computers started to become part of our world, and being on the internet started to become part of our world. Now we're in a place, though, where is technology not only kind of stunting the growth of a student, also serving as a distraction in the classroom, but is it actually leading to kids not having the skills that they need in order to do life when they graduate from high school and go on to college?
16: What we've seen, and honestly what we keep hearing both from higher ed and from industry, is that they're receiving kids out of high school and K-12 who are not prepared for the challenges that they're going to meet either in college or in the real world. And I don't know that we got to where we are with screens in schools because we were making really purposeful decisions about what's best for learning. I think everyone did their best when the pandemic hit, right, to get tools in place to help kids have some access to school. And then when the pandemic ended, we didn't do the difficult work of reassessing, okay, is this what's best for learning? Or are we just sort of continuing on because we've now made these investments? And now we've seen kids are not learning more. They're certainly not learning more deeply, and they don't have the attention spans to complete rigorous tasks. And so now it's really on us as the adults to say, okay, let's reevaluate, let's reassess, and see what is purposeful technology in our schools and what have we done that has not furthered the learning of our children.
6: You know, I love when things come together without me even having anything to do with it. This was an interview on July 28th. So you can imagine how excited I was to see an email come through yesterday morning, August 5th, literally not even a week later, from the Connecticut Department of Education. So the Connecticut State Board of Ed adopted an updated position statement and policy guidance on personal and purposeful technology use in schools. It expands the state's previous recommendations that went out in 2024 beyond student cell phone use. It includes classroom screen time and the intentional use of educational technology. Can you could feel my heart exploding through my chest? Okay, great. I'm so glad because it is. It totally is. In the updated guidance, personal and purposeful technology use in Connecticut schools, which I will link to our website, voiceofct.com. Yes, that is an actual page that you can look on. It's portal.ct.gov, but it's a specific position statement and policy guidance. This is going out to every school district across the state. The board is recommending that local and regional boards of education develop district-wide technology use policies to establish bell-to-bell restrictions on student use of personal technology while providing appropriate flexibility for instructional purposes and individual student needs. Pause. Want to make this very clear because I know we live in a society where we do not love an all-out ban. We do not love anything being mandatory. This is not mandatory. Yes, I've already gotten a couple of calls saying, no, I thought that there was a law to do this and it was rejected. You are correct. In the 2026 legislative session, there was an effort, and even though there was very strong bipartisan support, honestly, starting up at the governor, and there was the CEA, the Connecticut Education Association, which is the largest teachers union in Connecticut, teachers, administrators, boards of ed, they all, I would say, strongly supported the idea of a mandatory bell-to-bell. That legislation, though, ultimately got shot down. It did not pass. So you are correct. There was an attempt to have a law that would be a mandatory bell-to-bell. That did not pass. This is not mandatory. Just want to make sure that's super clear. This is not an all-out ban. However, it is, I would say, another effort to kind of give strong and encouraging recommendations for a bell-to-bell for, again, personal technology. Those are your cell phones, your tablets, even your smart watches, things like that. But it also is giving, I think, it's kind of going a step further and it's saying, hey, maybe with or without the bell-to-bell, that's something, you know, that especially at the high school and even middle school level, we've got to look at. This is going a step further and saying, just how much technological use do you need in the classroom? How much of your instructional work needs to be done with technology? And how much can go back to just good old fashioned pen and paper? I mean, so there's two different arguments to be had here. And I think sometimes we focus so much on the bell to bell because that's kind of a buzz phrase, you know, oh man, an all out cell phone ban. And how do I feel? That conversation, I do think, is happening constantly. The one I'm honestly more focused on is what Representative Leeper just talked about, which is, did we swing the pendulum too far when it comes to overusing technology and getting away from basic educational instructional ways of learning? For example, writing, and I'm including script writing on there. Just even being able to do, and I do think, you know, with math, things like that, we use calculators. So I'm not saying that, you know, tech is bad. I mean, God, you know, I can't do this show if I didn't have tech. But I do think we've gotten away from some of the basic educational elements that we used to have prior to everyone gets a Chromebook in kindergarten. And we started to see some school districts even pull back on that. Milford's a great example. I learned from the superintendent over the summertime that they've already moved Chromebooks from kindergarten to now first grade. May not seem like much, but when you look at kindergarten, that is one of the most transitional years for a student in their whole childhood, if you will. Why do I say that? Well, because there are many students who don't even have a preschool experience, let alone a daycare experience. So you're entering into formal instructional schooling. where you are in school from, what, 8:30 to 3:30, give or take, somewhere in there. So you're asking just behaviorally for a major adjustment. Let's add in children, which for some kids, they may not have ever had experience with other kids other than siblings or playdates that mom and dad had control over. So now you're talking about socially having to adjust to that. Then add to it just basic education. We're not talking about nap time anymore. We're not talking about just recess and snack time and napping and little things here and there. We're talking about you're going to sit down and we're going to write for 30 minutes. We're going to sit down and we're going to start learning how to read. We're going to sit down and we're going to learn basic mathematics. We're going to sit down and we're going to start to learn about history. I mean, these things are all happening in kindergarten. Why in the world would we also say, oh, and by the way, it is imperative that you know how to use a Chromebook? It's silly. It's lunacy. It doesn't make any sense. So kudos to Milford for already making that adjustment. But this guidance is doing exactly what Milford decided to do this summer, which is saying, hey, let's reevaluate real quick. Because while we may have the funding, we invested in technology, and that's not a bad thing. Did we maybe go a little too far? Are we maybe saying, hey, the intention was good, but the outcome was not exactly what we wanted? Because honestly, humility is a really strong and powerful thing. And if we could have it, boy, I think more people would be on board with making mistakes. Honestly, it's okay, right? The idea of something that can really take us to another level, that's a good thing. We want our kids to be smarter and better and faster and all the things that the generation before wishes, right? We always want the next generation to do better than the one before. But did we go just a tad too far when it comes to technology and instructional ways of doing schooling? And that's where you should be applauding and getting excited. And at least even if you don't love this, I think you should be reacting certainly to the fact that the Connecticut State Board of Education decided to adopt an updated position statement and policy guidance, not just on a bell to bell way of doing things. Again, not a ban, but huge recommendations, a lot of encouragement to put something in place. But the other part of it is also guidance on instructional technology use in schools. That's the part I'm more focused on. And I would gladly have that conversation with you here on the air. 203-333-9422. What do you think about this? We could certainly break it down, talk more about it. I do have guests hopefully lining up for tomorrow morning show to talk more about this. But I would love to get your take on it before we have more state experts on the show to discuss it. 203-333-9422 when we come back.
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7: Delays in Bridgeport now from Westport to Norwalk on 95 and 9 to exit 6 in Stamford. Busy ride in Westport on the Parkway, and the heavy part is approaching the New Canaan rest area this morning. Fairfield County traffic every 10 minutes on WICC.
4: 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Miller Nissan of Fairfield, weather update.
8: A hot and humid day ahead, partly sunny with a random shower and thunderstorm this afternoon in the upper 80s. Mild and muggy this evening and overnight. There may be a shower or thunderstorm in the mid-70s. Friday, scattered afternoon showers and thunderstorms, hot and humid with a high near 90. I'm meteorologist Paul Piorek on WICC.
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17: After a mixed close yesterday in which the Dow scored a new all-time high, we're seeing more of the same this morning. Dow futures are a little higher, along with the S&P rebounding from yesterday's modest sell-off, but the Nasdaq remains under pressure. SanDisk delivering earnings that did not apparently please the street. That stock is down 10%. Korea's Kospi index fell 4.5%, further pressuring technology stocks this morning, so the Nasdaq is underwater once again. Oil prices rebounding despite the fact there's a deal brewing to reopen the Strait of Hormuz. How, when, and whether or not there are charges associated with it remains to be seen. Oil is up 66 cents to $75.88 a barrel, trading above $80 in London. 10-year note yields at 4.63%, and we're waiting on tomorrow's unemployment data release. The dollar slightly firmer against key foreign currencies to start the day, but earnings driving individual stocks and affecting the NASDAQ, which is now in its second sell-off in 2 days after being up 4 days in a row by more than 1%.
18: That'll be $84.52.
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13: 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I just got a really funny email. We were talking about the recommendations that were just approved. There's a new position and statement from the state of Connecticut, the Connecticut State Board of Education. It's okay, Melissa, land the plane. You got this. All right, cool. Just had to refocus. No, this email cracked me up, honestly. I have a lot of thoughts on it. It's a good one. Paulette actually wrote in and she's like, I thought as you're talking about this, you would appreciate this as much as I did. If I could have, I would have done a backflip. So I open it and it's a picture of what looks to be on the news this morning. This is on NBC News, I think. She sent a snapshot of a conversation that literally, I guess, was happening during the morning news today, which was, you know, back to school news. It is August and everybody's kind of getting into the back to school swing of things. And it says inside the return of recess. You know, it's I appreciate, Paulette, you reaching out, because that is honestly part of the conversation as well. It's so funny because we so underestimate the importance of recess. We do. And I stand by it, honestly, more now more than ever. When we were kids, I don't know if you remember this, but the shift from fifth to sixth grade, I think one of the most daunting parts was that we lost recess. And here's why I say that. You know, when we were kids, it was because we had to, it was kind of the way we were taught was, you know, hey, we got rid of recess because you're getting older. That's something for kids, you know, like even that idea, I push back on so much, you know, this idea of we're not kids anymore. You know, you guys are preteens now. We don't need recess. Man, I bet you in 2026, if you ask a middle schooler, if they'd like built in 20, 25 minutes of recess, which, again, doesn't need to be on a playground, although I would push back and say, ask any adult. They love playgrounds. Just saying. Just me? All right, fine. Just me. But honestly, I don't think that's true. Anyways, ask any middle schooler if they would have loved to continue having 20 to 25 minutes of basically free time. And I'm not talking about free time, just sitting in a room like study hall. Get outside, have conversations, maybe do something silly. How many adults, think about this. This is a fascinating conversation. Paulette, look at you. Didn't even know you were going to do this, Paulette. And look what you did. Look what you did in the best way. You brought up a great topic. As we talk about getting back to the basics of education and even eliminating technology, how many adults, show of hands, love when you go to an event, whether it is a kid's birthday party, whether it's a backyard barbecue? How many of you love when you go to that house that has backyard games? The cornholes, what's the one where you throw can jam, the frisbee into the little slots? How many of you love those games? Yes, of course you do, Eric. You want to know why? Because this concept of you've outgrown being a child, first of all, is baloney. But really, the second thing is guess what? No screens, personal interaction. We were created to interact with people. That's literally what we were created to do. We were not created. Let's remember when the good Lord created the earth, there were no cell phones. We lose that concept so much. We do. We really do. And why is recess such an important part of elementary school? Because you're allowing kids to interact. You're allowing kids to grow behaviorally, socially, even as a person. How do you handle a bully on the playground? How do you handle losing a game in front of all your classmates, right? These are really important skills. And I would say in an era where mental health is so focused on right now, it is interesting why we get rid of recess when the going really gets tough for kids. You ever think about that? Why do we get rid of recess in middle school? To me, it's a great question. I didn't even think about it, honestly, until we started talking about giving more guidance to schools, pulling a little bit back some of the technology advances we've put into instructions and all of that in the classroom settings. But why don't we look more at recess? Why don't we do more studies into that? It's a great question. And maybe we talk more about this. Again, Paulette, thank you for the email. I appreciate that. But it is a great question. And I think it connects very nicely to this story that we're covering, which was new guidance that was just was released yesterday by the Connecticut State Board of Education. Personal and purposeful technology use in Connecticut schools. This is not just talking about bell to bell with the cell phones. That is part of it. To me, the bigger part is how do we navigate screen time and how much instructional use involves technology. That's what I'm more focused on, and I think is the bigger part of this, honestly, because the bell to bell we talk about all the time, cell phone use in the classroom, all of that. The bigger thing is, I think, the technological use for instruction in classroom settings and how that impact is on kids in Connecticut. So we can continue the conversation at 203-333-9422, or you could be like my friend Paulette and just send me an email, melissa@wicc600.com. We'll be right back.
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7: Slow in Bridgeport around 26 to the Fairfield Rest Area on the Turnpike. Also start to see volume at Westport's 18 heavy in through Norwalk. And a very slow ride coming out of Darien right to exit 4 in Greenwich. Parkway's got minor delays southbound in Westport and New Canaan. Fairfield County traffic every 10 minutes. On WICC.
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8: A heat advisory will be in effect through tomorrow. Partly sunny, hot, and very humid with a random shower or thunderstorm this afternoon in the upper 80s. A mild and muggy night on the way with a shower or thunderstorm in the mid 70s. Friday, scattered showers and thunderstorms in the afternoon. It will be hot and humid in the upper 80s to near 90. I'm meteorologist Paul Piorek on WICC.

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3: Lawmakers are recommending towns pause usage of flock cameras. Concerns about what the company does with the data it collects have risen in volume over the last few months, and Windsor and Killingworth have already decided against renewing their contracts with Flock. This follows a Milford Board of Aldermen meeting where multiple Milford residents came out to voice their concerns about Flock cameras. The company previously stated that it doesn't sell data to third-party customers, that the data is controlled only by them, and is deleted after 30 days. Some of the cameras that have been installed have been damaged in acts of vandalism. Senators Bob Duff and James Maroney are pushing for a pause, but others, like Senator Jeff Gordon, are hoping to enhance protections for Flock. A new Sacred Heart University poll conducted with WFSB and Connecticut Insider finds Connecticut voters are focused squarely on affordability heading into next week's primary elections, with the economy, housing costs, and energy prices topping the list of concerns. The survey found many voters feel the state's economy has worsened over the past year, with rising grocery costs, housing, and utility bills continuing to strain household budgets. Despite these concerns, most respondents still rated their overall quality of life in Connecticut as good, highlighting a mix of economic anxiety and optimism as voters prepare to head to the polls. Secretary of the State Stephanie Thomas says election errors led to lawsuits in Hartford and Enfield. The two cases made it all the way to the state Supreme Court. The court ruled that two Democratic challengers have a right to be on the ballot after incorrect information from the Secretary of the State's office led to paperwork errors that nearly blocked their participation in the primaries. Both of the cases center around the process of gathering petition signatures. Connecticut State Board of Education has officially adopted new guidance encouraging school districts to implement bell-to-bell cell phone restrictions and limit student screen time throughout the school day. While the recommendations are not mandatory, state education leaders say the updated guidance is based on research showing fewer classroom distractions, improved student engagement, and stronger face-to-face interaction. The guidance also encourages districts to take a closer look at how school-issue technology is used in the classroom, with local school systems expected to decide how best to implement the recommendations before the new school year. Connecticut Children's Medical Center is ending pediatric gender-affirming medical care as part of a settlement with the U.S. Department of Justice. Under the agreement, the Harvard Hospital will no longer provide puberty blockers, cross-sex hormones, or gender-affirming surgeries to patients under 18, and will also dedicate $500,000 in medical care for former patients identified in the settlement. The hospital had previously announced plans to wind down its youth gender care program in 2025, citing an increasingly complex medical and regulatory environment. The settlement is part of a broader federal effort targeting youth gender-affirming care at hospitals across the country. According to a Harvard University study, less than 0.1% of children age 8 to 17 received any form of gender-affirming care from 2018 to 2022. And a Bridgeport man is facing charges of illegally dumping used oil at an abandoned property. Harry Batchelor Jr. is being accused of dumping 11 55-gallon drums of oil at a property on the 200 block of Homestead Avenue in May of 2025. He appeared in federal court yesterday where he pleaded not guilty to the charge. The property is not approved for recycling or oil disposal. The Department of Energy and Environmental Protection was called to clean up the facility, and Batchelor could face 2 years in prison if found guilty. For the Voice of Connecticut, WICC, I'm John Kamal.
0: 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We're going to be right back. 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
4: Slow in Bridgeport around 26 to the Fairfield Rest Area on the Turnpike. Also start to see volume at Westport's 18, heavy in through Norwalk. And a very slow ride coming out of Darien right to exit 4 in Greenwich. Parkway's got minor delays southbound in Westport and New Canaan. Fairfield County traffic every 10 minutes on WICC.
2: 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Miller Nissan of Fairfield, weather update.
5: A hot and humid day ahead, partly sunny with a random shower and thunderstorm this afternoon in the upper 80s. Mild and muggy this evening and overnight. There may be a shower or thunderstorm in the mid-70s. Friday, scattered afternoon showers and thunderstorms, hot and humid with a high near 90. I'm meteorologist Paul Piorek on WICC.
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0: We're going to take a little breather from the tech in schools conversation we were having and turn things over to a story in Newtown that is very near and dear to our hearts here on WICC, which is when Mother Nature strikes and destroys things. How can we rally around as a community and help to make things better? A popular Newtown restaurant is now rebuilding after a fire destroyed its location over the weekend. JJ Stacks completely lost in that early morning blaze. Luckily, no one was hurt. Firefighters were able to keep the flames from spreading to neighboring businesses. However, we're told the restaurant will need to be rebuilt from the ground up. Joining us now is the owner of JJ Stacks, Joe. And Joe, I want to thank you so much for giving us the time here on WICC. And I'm so sorry for this loss.
8: Thank you. Thank you for the kind words and thank you for having me on.
0: Joe, tell us first of all about JJ Stacks, how long you've been in the community, what the vibe was like for people who have not been there before.
8: So this restaurant, we had actually just opened. We had spent 6 months in construction from basically September to April. We opened on April 14th. We were just, you know, elevated sports bar is sort of what we think our concept was. We're your burgers and wings and sandwiches, hand-cut fries. We are primarily scratch kitchen. As far as our link with community, I mean, Newtown is my town. I've coached baseball for 4 years here, softball, basketball. Still part of, you know, the sports community, and you know, it's where we live. It's where my kids went to school. So we had a really good connection with what we were doing.
0: Joe, what happened? Did the fire start there, or do you have an idea of what led to this?
8: We're not sure yet. They're still going through investigations as to what caused the fire. I got a call from a friend early Sunday morning that there was smoke and there were fire trucks in the parking lot. So I thankfully live about 5 minutes from the restaurant. By the time I got there, there was probably 5 or 6 fire trucks. Every new town company was there. I think a couple of other town companies were there. I was really, really grateful to the first responders and how quickly they got there. And at least thankfully they were able to mitigate the damages so that the rest of the businesses, the rest of our neighbors in the plaza there didn't lose too much. I know a couple of them have lost a couple of days or maybe up to a week, which is unfortunate. We don't really know what caused it. We know it wasn't our fault. That's something the fire marshals have said. It wasn't anything our staff, you know, accidentally did or left on. It was, they said more likely than not an electrical fire up in the ceiling, but I know they are still investigating.
0: And again, we have Joe Attenito here, who is the owner of JJ Stacks in Newtown, a fire completely destroying that location. And now having to basically start over, you know, Joe, so I'm not going to pretend like I know firsthand what it's like to own or run a restaurant. But what I can tell you is I talk to a lot of people in the hospitality industry, and this is not just a 9-to-5 job. This is not a clock in and clock out kind of business. This is something, correct me if I'm wrong, that really becomes such a part of you and is not something you really just can kind of walk away, set it and forget it. What has that been like this, you know, in the days following what happened, to see something that you literally pour all of yourself into to just be gone in such a quick moment because of a fire? What has that been like?
8: It's been weird. You wake up and don't have a job to go to. You don't have anything to do. I don't have food to prep or orders to fill. It's we've just been waking up, and instead of going to work and dealing with customers and getting, you know, food sold and stuff like that, I'm waking up and going to deal with, you know, insurance adjusters and fire marshals and, you know, the state police have a fire department, or a fire segment, whatever, that handles fires and explosions. And, you know, I was with them for a couple of hours on, I don't remember if it was Monday or Tuesday morning, honestly, but one day this week I was with them for a couple of hours. It's just, you know, it's weird. You wake up, you used to wake up and go to work, and I wake up and have, you know, I can't even get it at my laptop. So I can't even like start, you know, getting some paperwork done, and I got to figure out how to get all my services canceled. And just that's crazy.
0: Yeah, it's a weird reality that that nobody should have to go through. And again, I'm just so sorry about that, Joe. And I'm wondering, though, Newtown might arguably be one of my favorite towns in all of Connecticut. It really is. And part of it is because I think it's
8: definitely a good choice.
0: It is. We almost, I'm going to be honest with you, Joe, we almost moved to Newtown, and the only reason we didn't, full disclosure, and my husband's going to get mad at me, is because my husband is a very frightened driver in the winter. He's flipped his car a couple of times and gone off the highway when we lived in Vermont. So he is not a snow driver by any means. So literally where we live is directly off of the highway, so he can get on and off for work and home, and that's it. And to be honest, that was one of the biggest reasons we did not move, was because there was just not that direct for him to get to Fairfield. My reason saying, though, is it is one of the most beautiful towns in the entire state, arguably. Absolutely gorgeous. I've reported all across the state, and I love Newtown, but also the people there are unbelievable. And so if I know Newtown as well as I think I do, have people just been rallying around you guys? What has been the experience from that front after going through such a tragedy like this?
8: Well, I think I posted from the parking lot of the fire that morning. And by that afternoon, I think there was over 1,000 likes and 300 responses just reaching out, you know, offering help or services. And it was really overwhelming to see that kind of support. my goal as owning a restaurant is not to just, you know, turn the key, turn on the lights, make money and leave. My goal has always been to be a part of my community. And, you know, we do a lot of fundraisers and a lot of charity work and a lot of donations. And the reason I do all that is because I feel like a small business should be giving back to the community and the kids. And that's what part of owning a small business is. And then to see that, you know, you don't always feel that people appreciate it or see it, but I'll tell you, Newtown makes sure that, you know, they appreciate it. I felt nothing but support. One of my regulars is organizing a fundraiser party to help keep some money coming in. People have begged me to do a GoFundMe, and unfortunately, I just don't feel comfortable with that. I don't like the idea of people just giving me money for no reason. Those people, I'm sure, will all be there to support us when we reopen, and that's the best way anybody could give back to us.
0: Oh, I like you, Joe. I do. I think you are a special person, and you clearly love your community as well. And I could see why people would rally around you. So what is the plan with JJ Stacks? You're going to rebuild from the ground up, right?
8: We are going to rebuild. Yeah. Obviously, we can't do anything until all the investigations are over and until insurance steps up and does their right thing. You know, we're hoping to get some help from our landlord's insurance as well. A lot of the damage was structural. There was a lot of, they had to cut the roof open to get to the fire. So I know there's got to probably be some roof work done. And our ceilings completely collapsed in the kitchen. Half of the ceiling collapsed in the bar. All our furniture, we had a bunch of custom woodwork. We had a bunch of local artists we commissioned to do some pieces for us. Those are all destroyed. All our furniture, more likely than not, is going to be saturated with that smoke smell. So it's going to be a process. You know, I saw somebody, social media is great, but it could be the devil also.
0: I saw
8: somebody post like, oh, it's just a quick wipe down and they could be back in business. I'm like, you have no idea what we're looking at when we walk into this building.
0: Isn't it great when people are experts on nothing? It's the best. I say that sarcastically because you're right. You're right. I mean, everybody's got an opinion, especially if they can hide behind a screen, Joe. So I'm glad that you recognize that because that's ridiculous. Yeah. And I'm sorry that you even deal with any of that when you're dealing with much bigger fish to fry.
8: Our walls all have to get ripped down. A whole ceiling, even the parts that haven't collapsed, all the ceilings have to get redone. All our computers, all our TVs are destroyed from smoke damage. So it's going to be a process.
0: So a couple things you mentioned in there, Joe. You mentioned that you have a customer who wants to do a fundraising event. When is that? Because I can already feel my WICC listeners wanting to go. When do you know when that's going to be?
8: I'm not sure she's secured the date. She's reached out to me for some friends that play music. I know her thought process is to do like a day of music and you know, some fun games and auctions, raffles. Not sure if she's secured a date or a location yet.
0: Okay.
8: Obviously, this all just happened a few days ago. So.
0: Right. Well, could you let me know? I know you and I talk offline. So if you could let me know, I can then let our listeners on both WICC and Weeby 108, because I do the news for them too. So let me know, because I'll keep people in the loop. And then do you have any
8: idea? Thank you.
0: Yeah, of course. And then the other thing is, do you have any sort of again, I know this is super fresh, but any idea how long till you think you'll open the doors again?
8: I don't. Mm-hmm. You know, obviously a lot of it hinges on how long insurance takes. We can't start anything. I mean, the whole building, our two units have to be completely remediated. We have to have a major cleaning to try to get the smoke smell out before we even start rebuilding. And then who knows how long the rebuild will take. When we signed the lease in September or October. Honestly, I don't quite remember when at this point, but it was September, October. Our goal was to be open by Super Bowl, which we missed by a couple of months because construction took way longer than we thought. I would say that my goal right now is to be open by Super Bowl, which seems wild because it's so far away, but.
0: But I like that goal. And I think that's a great goal. And like I said, certainly keep us in the loop. We want to know the
8: progress.
0: And if you get a date for the fundraising event, I know there are people who are going to want to go and support you. And so
9: I will reach out to you and get that info to you once I guess everything gets finalized.
0: That'd be great. Joe, I want to thank you again and you don't seem like the kind of guy who would ever want to jump on the radio to share what's going on. So I recognize that, and I so appreciate you giving us the time here. And like I said, keep us in the loop, and anything we can do to help, we would love to do so.
9: Thank you. I appreciate that.
0: Yeah, of course, Joe. I appreciate you. Again, Joe Attenito, who is the owner of JJ Stacks in Newtown, and JJ Stacks in a moment completely lost following an early morning blaze this past weekend. Luckily, nobody got hurt, but we do know that the restaurant will have to rebuild from the ground up. And so we'll keep you posted on this story right here on WICC as soon as we get more information. You're listening to Melissa in the Morning. We're going to be right back.
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4: Slow in Bridgeport around 26 to the Fairfield Rest Area on the Turnpike. Also, a certain seat volume at Westport's 18 heavy in through Norwalk. And a very slow ride coming out of Darien right to exit 4 in Greenwich. Parkway's got minor delays southbound in Westport and New Canaan. Fairfield County traffic every 10 minutes on WICC.
2: 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Miller Nissan of Fairfield, weather update.
5: A heat advisory will be in effect through tomorrow. Partly sunny, hot, and very humid with a random shower or thunderstorm this afternoon in the upper 80s. A mild and muggy night on the way with a shower or thunderstorm in the mid-70s. Friday, scattered showers and thunderstorms in the afternoon. It will be hot and humid in the upper 80s to near 90. I'm meteorologist Paul Piorek on WICC.
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0: So a reminder, if you missed anything from today's show, you can always go back and listen to it on our website, voiceofct.com, under Melissa in the Morning. 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And we, like most days, we're kind of all over the map today. Not in a bad way. It's a good way. We started off kind of talking about something that's a little bit heavy, but I think is important to bring up. Never easy to talk about domestic violence, right? It's not something that is a dinner table chat for the average household. Understandably so. However, maybe it should become one. That's kind of part of our conversation with Mark, who is the president and CEO of the Center for Family Justice. This week, Mark was one of the five organizations that did a roundtable discussion with Congresswoman DeLauro, talking about federal funding cuts and delays and how it's impacting specifically domestic violence organizations being able to keep staff employed. offer programming and resources to people impacted by domestic violence, even just keeping the doors open to operate. And so we have this full discussion about it and looking at state data to really support why we not only need to be certainly investing in prevention methods, but even how we can get creative in where those dollars are going. You know, not to say that a safe house isn't important or not to say that having programs are not important, but the importance of recognizing, not just educating, but recognizing how prevalent domestic violence really is in Connecticut, because it still remains something that feels out of sight, out of mind for a lot of people. And that's a huge problem. And so that's one conversation we had. Another was a big announcement this afternoon in Stratford. The former Army engine plant that is in Stratford, they have a huge ceremony today recognizing the first of, I believe, two or three remediation projects that need to be done before they can start really re-envisioning that property, which is arguably one of the most beautiful waterfront properties in the entire state. And so we talked to Peter Cabrera, who is one of the property owners, as well as the Stratford mayor, about that whole process, put more information on our website as well. Speaking of properties, we talked to Renee Dobis, our monthly chat with our housing expert, and she talked about not only the very latest with Connecticut housing news, but specifically a property in Southport that was an 830G project, but Connecticut Housing Partners purchased it and now made it 100% affordable. It's now the second project in the state that they have created this 100 affordable housing opportunity for people. It's a big deal. And we kind of talk about that model and why we can't see more of it. And so that, as well as, of course, our weekly conversation with Dr. Fred Brown of Griffin Health, discussing a new U.S. disease tracker that Connecticut is one of only 10 states in the country to now voluntarily be part of this, what that really means. And we actually talk about some back to school stuff with Dr. Brown, including the weight of a child's backpack and also the impact of using technology and what it does to your muscles and your kind of your skeletal muscles, all of that good stuff. And so you can go back, listen to all those conversations, catch up online at voiceofct.com under Melissa in the Morning. My name is Melissa Sheketoff. I want to thank you for always giving me the opportunity to chat with you here on WACC. I will be back tomorrow morning for a Friday edition of the show starting at 5 o'clock. Meanwhile, let's turn things over to the Lisa Wexler Show. She joins us next, followed by The Download at Noon and Connecticut Today with Paul Pacelli starting at 2 o'clock. 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
2: From ABC News, I'm Sherry Preston. The Senate Homeland Security Committee responds to Dr. Anthony Fauci's testimony, or lack thereof, last week on the COVID-19 pandemic.
3: On this vote, the yeas are 8, the nays are 5, and the motion is agreed to.
2: The motion to hold Dr. Fauci in contempt because he pleaded the fifth more than 100 times during his testimony. This is Committee Chairman Senator Rand Paul and Ranking Member Senator Gary Peters.
4: Holding a witness in contempt is a serious thing, and it should be rare. But the contempt power exists for precisely this circumstance.
5: Criminal contempt is punitive. It does not compel a witness to answer questions or produce the documents we'd all like to see. What it will do is create a damaging precedent that future witnesses will use to resist legitimate congressional oversight.
2: Republicans don't have the votes in the full Senate to follow through on the contempt resolution, so Rand Paul has been talking about passing it on straight to the Justice Department. A strike against the confirmation of Attorney General wannabe Todd Blanche.
6: Maine Senator Susan Collins, who's in a tough re-election fight, announcing she's a no and will vote against Blanche. Without Collins, Blanche can likely only afford to lose one more Republican vote, and at least two others are still on the fence. Senator Lisa Murkowski of Alaska and Louisiana Senator Bill Cassidy, who has increasingly been defying the president since losing to a Trump-backed primary challenger.
2: ABC's Mary Bruce. Foodborne illness on the rise.
7: That salmonella outbreak tied to jalapenos is now expanding. The CDC reports that 345 people have gotten sick across 27 states. The highest number of cases in Minnesota and Colorado. 36 people have been hospitalized.
2: ABC's Elizabeth Schulze. The FDA has voted to approve Moderna's first ever mRNA seasonal flu vaccine for people 50 and older. 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
2: There's a growing debate over flock cameras, those automatic license plate readers that are either crime solvers or an invasion of privacy.
10: Newsweek reports officers in at least a dozen states have faced allegations of misusing flock license plate reader systems, including 10 officers in Georgia in recent weeks. Police say the camera technology has been a game changer for solving crimes.
2: ABC's Sophie Flay, a former North Carolina police officer, however, is facing charges for allegedly using her department's flock camera to trace her ex-boyfriend's ex-wife. In Plymouth, Massachusetts, a family nanny is taking the stand in the trial of Lindsay Clancy, the mom accused of strangling her 3 children to death. She says she was struggling with postpartum psychosis.
11: The former nanny for Lindsay Clancy's family taking the stand as jurors learn more about the Massachusetts mother charged in the deaths of her 3 children. Elaine Rossi, who worked for the family in the months leading up to the killings, described Clancy as a loving, attentive mother. Rossi testifying, Clancy said she was suffering from postpartum issues and having trouble sleeping. But Rossi says she never feared Clancy would harm her kids.
12: Did you have any concerns about her interacting with the children?
13: None at all. She was a wonderful mom.
11: Prosecutors argue Clancy made a calculated decision to carry out the killings to escape her own life.
2: ABC's Hannah Batah. Dozens of health workers at the epicenter of Congo's Ebola outbreak are protesting, demanding that they finally get paid. They say they haven't received wages since the start of the outbreak. This is ABC News.
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2: 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Connecticut State Board of Education has officially adopted new guidance encouraging school districts to implement bell-to-bell cell phone restrictions and limit student screen time throughout the school day. While the recommendations aren't mandatory, state education leaders say the updated guidance is based on research showing fewer classroom distractions, improved student engagement, and stronger face-to-face interaction. The guidance also encourages districts to take a closer look at how school-issued technology is used, with local school systems expected to decide how to implement the recommendations before the new year. And a new Sacred Heart University poll finds that Connecticut voters are focused squarely on affordability heading into next week's primary elections. Many voters feel the state's economy has worsened over the past year, while the rising cost of groceries, housing, and utility bills continues to strain household budgets. Despite those concerns, most respondents still rated their overall quality of life in Connecticut as good. For the Voice of Connecticut, WICC, I'm John Kamal.
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3: A heat advisory will be in effect through tomorrow. Partly sunny, hot, and very humid the rest of this afternoon. There may be a random shower or thunderstorm in the upper 80s. A mild and muggy night on the way with a shower or thunderstorm in the mid-70s. Friday, scattered afternoon showers and thunderstorms, hot and humid. It'll be near 90. I'm meteorologist Paul Piorek on WICC.
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4: Hola, hola. Welcome to the show today. It's going to be hot and muggy. We're getting periodic rain here and there to cool us off. It rained a little bit last night. Welcome to the show today. It's mostly just you and me on this Thursday. We are going to be speaking to Jerusalem, right? Where Flor Hassan from the Jewish News Syndicate. Jewish News Syndicate is going to give us the latest on what's going on in the Middle East from the point of view of what they're saying in Jerusalem, not merely the Israeli point of view, but I'd like to hear what they're saying in the Middle East about this ongoing war with Iran, and also ask a little bit about the elections that are coming up for Benjamin Netanyahu, who will finally face the people, and he's running again. I think he's been in office over 20 years, not consecutively, but overall. 203-333-9422. Last night, a 16-year-old boy was struck and killed by a train in Norwalk, right here in Fairfield County. He was struck and killed by a Metro North train last evening, said the MTA. He was pronounced dead at 9:39 p.m., so somewhere around 9:30 at night, and it was around the Merritt 7 train station. A Metro North train was going from Danbury to South Norwalk, striking the teenager, it says, just after 8 p.m. on a bridge overpass south of the Merritt 7 train station. He was taken to Norwalk Hospital, where he was pronounced dead. It doesn't say, you know, whether he was frankly taken while alive or not. Officials have not released the boy's name, pending the notification of his family. And the MTA police said two other individuals also were on the tracks without authorization, a 17-year-old and 20-year-old boy. Both were detained. It doesn't say they were boys, pardon me. A 17-year-old and 20-year-old both were detained by the MTA police and charged with trespassing. Norwalk Deputy Fire Chief Adam Markowitz said firefighters responded to the back of 353 Main Avenue, where the first arriving crews reported two people were being escorted off the tracks by police. They reported that a third person was under the train. Oh, it does say that they were both males. So these three young men, two of them teenagers, a 17-year-old and a 16-year-old, were for whatever reason on these train tracks. The police said the rail car was located on a bridge over a river with very limited access combined with an extreme fall hazard. In other words, there was no way, once they were playing in this place at night, I guess 8 o'clock, it's starting to get dark, but it isn't quite nightfall yet. And if you find yourself, on this bridge, you couldn't go to the side to the land. You had to jump into a river, which would be incredibly dangerous. Or what, stay and pray where you were? That the train wouldn't run you over? It's terrifying what happened to this young man last night. We don't know who he was. We don't know what he was doing there. It reminds me, did you ever see the movie Saturday Night Live? Not Saturday Night Live. Saturday Night Fever. Oh. Remember the movie Saturday Night Fever? You know, people remember Saturday Night Fever from the extraordinary soundtrack and the dancing of John Travolta. But if you watch the movie, it was a very dark movie. It was a movie made about kids who were Brooklyn kids who had kind of their own insular social life and were deeply, deeply insecure, most of them. And there was one notable scene on the Brooklyn Bridge. You remember this? Remember this scene? Where one of the kids is kind of bragging and swaying from the bridge and playing with the idea of jumping because he's reckless and he's young and he wants desperately to be accepted by his peer group. And at the very last second, somebody pulls him back from the brink. The guy almost jumps out over it just to dare, just to show everyone how brave he is. I wasn't there at the train tracks last night. I don't know what transpired among these three young men. But we know that sometimes young men in groups will dare each other to do things or take risks that rationally they would not take individually, but sometimes in front of others they will take. And playing on railroad tracks is as old as time itself. I don't know what happened last night. Our condolences to the family. Very often we report to you stories of people who die on train tracks because they are willingly suicidal and they want to walk onto the track and have a fast way of taking themselves out of this world. And those are tragic too. But they're not accidental. I'm surmising from this last night that this was accidental. And of course, he was only 16. So that's all I know. But I'm opening the show with it today because it's a very sad story in our own community. It really is. And I was looking up the statistics about this, and annually, 2024, there were 954 railroad-related deaths nationwide. About 260 of them occurred at highway rail grade crossings. And these crossing fatalities are part of the broader railroad fatality total. There are deaths from trespassing, train accidents, other incidents. 96% of all railroad deaths are attributed to trespassers. A small fraction involves passengers or employees. The majority of deaths in railroads from trains occur from pedestrians or vehicles that enter active railroad zones without authorization. In other words, they play or they go or they find themselves on train tracks when they know they're not supposed to be there. And anyway, it's just a sad thing. It really is. I don't know the name of this young man, but too often teenagers take risks. And I guess it's part of adolescence to some extent. They have to push the limits, push the boundaries. But that there are things that they will do in front of other boys that they would never think of doing on their own, just to prove, just to show they're brave, they're daring, they're willing, they want to be part of the group, they want to be accepted, or sometimes they just can't appreciate because they are adolescents in an adolescent brain. They can't appreciate the actual scope of the risk they're taking. They're just not mature enough to appreciate that they're putting their own lives at risk. I'm Lisa Wexler. We're going to be right back. I'm going to catch you up on a lot of other news. The story of flocking and cameras and ALPRs is widening. It is not narrowing. It's a story that I've been covering and we here on WICC have been following very closely for quite a while. But it is widening. This morning, Newsweek following on the heels of Washington Post with national investigations of the proliferation of these cameras. And we're going to take a look into the deep dive that WFSB did a few months ago as to where and how these cameras have already proliferated here in Connecticut. 203-333-9422. We'll be right back.
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4: 203-333-9422 is our number. We're going to speak at 10:30 with a reporter directly from Jerusalem, find out what the scoop is over there and what really they're thinking of. And it's called the Jerusalem News Syndicate. Pardon me, they changed their name. It used to be the Jewish News Syndicate, now the Jerusalem News Syndicate. So we'll get some details. We'll get some peek at the perspective of the Iranian war from Israel. 203-333-9422. So I wanted to understand a little bit about the flock camera and just step back and give you some data. According to something called the DFLOC National Surveillance Map, Connecticut has 869 flock safety automatic license plate reader cameras statewide, already identified as flock safety ALPR units. The individual towns operating them vary by town, with Clinton having as much as 85, according to this AI Gemini search. More than two dozen police departments in Connecticut using them, with some of them coming more on board every day, and others, a handful of others at this point, saying, no, I don't think so. Yesterday, Bob Duff and James Maroney, two Democrats, Bob, who was the Senate Majority Leader from Norwalk, and James Maroney, a Democrat from Milford, who's been very involved in the AI legislation, have asked for people in Connecticut to put a brake on the flock cameras for now. The legislature apparently wants to go back and study all of this. Back in the end of May, May 26th, hats off to WFSB, which is a television station. They don't typically cover Fairfield County. They cover the mid part of the state and north of that. But they did a deep dive into where the police flock cameras in Connecticut were as of the end of May, in which they reported at least 34 police departments in Connecticut had license plate cameras, these ALPRs. And they wanted to understand a little bit more about it. So they explored the data. They said that they sent records requests to the departments that use these cameras asking for their search data. And they said that they started this last November asking for at least a year's worth of data from each department. They wanted to understand, were out-of-state people using it? Were in-state people using it? Why are we accumulating all this data about license plates? Who's asking for it? What do they need it for? They said that Cheshire Police gave them the most data, meaning WFSB. And starting from May 2023 all the way through November 2025, for 2.5 years, officers searched for the term file one the most. File one means stolen vehicle. And in order to search for a stolen vehicle, you have to have a plate number or the make and model. Until lately, they said, Cheshire Police, along with Avon, Simsbury, Southington, and Windsor — we know Windsor has since discontinued theirs — were on the national network, meaning any out-of-state agency could request access to their data. They found that Houston Police in Texas searched Cheshire's and Avon system the most. They made 46,000 searches in January alone. What was Houston looking for? They were looking for immigration. They were searching FBI case warrants. And it said that they were looking at the New Orleans Bourbon Street attack on New Year's Day. One lieutenant of Simsbury explained how there can be multiple searches on just one incident within a minute or two of each other. He said, for example, they may have the wrong plate, so they may enter a full plate in it. Then they may go, no, well, that plate's not showing anything. Maybe the plate is wrong. So they'll start entering partial plates to see if something will come back on that. Now, as of May, right, of 2026 here in Connecticut, the law was changed. And I thought incorrectly that we were no longer going to be sharing our ALPR data with anyone. I thought it was only for the exclusive use of Connecticut's police. But now it's not that. We've agreed that we will share our plate data with Massachusetts, New York, and Rhode Island. So we're not going to share with Texas anymore. We're not sharing it with Florida. We're not sharing it actually with any red state, if you think about it politically. But we are willing to share our plate data with Massachusetts, New York, and Rhode Island, which I guess made sense for the legislature in thinking about our own boundaries of Connecticut and where it was most likely that a car would travel to if it was leaving our state, right, or coming into our state. So Massachusetts, New York, and Rhode Island. We've also made a law that said that no search can be used to enforce immigration law, to chase down people who are seeking reproductive care, including abortions, nor can the plate be used for a search for, quote, gender-affirming healthcare investigation. Because gender-affirming healthcare is still a very big issue of controversy, frankly, taboo in some places. And in Connecticut, it's very much a political hot button. Anything that would disrupt the status quo with respect to gender-affirming health care, Connecticut is not changing at the moment. Anyone else who wants access needs to show that they have a judge-approved probable cause warrant where they've gone in front of a judge and they said, there's probable cause to believe we want this person, this individual, and this car. But this is as of May. Very fascinating to me. I didn't know that Connecticut's not sharing searches had an exception from Massachusetts, New York, and Rhode Island. Did you know that? 203-333-9422. They were also saying that despite WFSB having asked many different departments to give a report to them, eight departments hadn't responded at all. Milford and Waterford blacked out the reason for their searches, meaning we couldn't, meaning WFSB, couldn't see what they or out-of-state agencies were looking for. When they went back to Milford and say, why did you black it out? The department said that there might have been information that could compromise pending or active investigations. For the departments that use cameras run by Flock Safety, which not all departments do, Flock creates a so-called transparency portal, and there's a link to that. So I'm putting my clicker on the link, and you can see this transparency.flocksafety.com with a slash of the particular town. Now, this is Berlin, for example. Okay, Berlin. And you go on this transparency portal. It's kind of fascinating. Transparency.flock, F-L-O-C-K, safety.com/Berlin-CT-PD. And it tells you, this is just for Berlin, for example, that data is retained for 30 days. There are 12 cameras in Berlin. Guess how many plate reads they've read over the last 30 days? Christian, take a guess. How many plates have these 12 cameras in Berlin detected over the last 30 days? Could you make a guess? Christian, you there? Hola, bola. How many unique plate reads have the ALPR cameras in Berlin, just one little town, detected over the last month, 30 days, they have 12 cameras. How many plate reads do they have in their database? Would you guess? Just, okay, 10,000. How about 442,000? 442,000 unique plate reads over the last 30 days in one town on the basis of only 12 cameras. It's incredible. Think about all that data. That's only one little town of Berlin. But at least they're transparent about it. They say they are not detecting facial recognition or people by gender or race or identity. That's what they're saying. They're saying the data is owned by the Berlin, Connecticut PD and is never sold to third parties. Really? It's owned by them? I thought it was kind of owned by Flock, which is a private company. I didn't know that, but that's what they say. I would like to, by the way, make sure that that's true. I don't know that I would necessarily believe that say so in terms of who owns the data. For example, let me just posit this out. What if the Berlin Police Department stops paying a fee to Flock? Does the agreement with Flock provide that the data then becomes owned by Flock again? Because there's a breach of contract and they're not paying for it? You know, there's a lot of contracts where they say, I give you the data, I license it to you, you quote unquote own it for as long as you have it. But if you don't agree to the agreement with me, I get it back. Maybe that's true, maybe it's not. I would want to see the contract to make sure. But at least they're being transparent about it. Hats off to Berlin for that. Let me see if I can find some others. This is Berlin, Connecticut PD Transparency Portal. I don't know if every police department has a transparency portal. I want to see, I'm going to just check to see if Westport has one. And I'm curious to know, Westport, CTPD, you know, that's my town. Here it is, Westport CTPD. You can look up your own. Go to transparency.flocksafety.com/ and then your town, -CT-PD. Now, let me see. Here in Westport, in the last 30 days, where there are 20 Flock LPRs, they detected 436,940 unique plate reads. 300 different people have done search sessions. And they have this other category called number of hot list hits with 819 over the last 30 days. Now, they say that they're detecting license plates in vehicles. Again, they say the same thing, that data is used for law enforcement purposes only, and it's owned by the Westport CTPD and never sold to third parties. They claim that hot list hits are required to be human verified prior to action. And it says something else. All system access requires a valid reason and is stored indefinitely, meaning that they'll always know who got into the system. That's in Westport, Connecticut. Now, what they have in Westport, Connecticut, which they don't have in Berlin, are success stories, where they say that on the evening of Tuesday, October 27, 2025, the Westport Police Department charged three juveniles and one adult in connection with the recovered stolen vehicle and firearm. And then on 3/11/2026, they claim that they received a Flock LPR hit for a stolen motor vehicle, and it was traveling northbound on the Sherwood Island Connector, where the officers then spotted it in the middle of the roadway. And a short time later, the Range Rover was involved in a motorcycle accident. Bystanders pointed it out. The occupants were juveniles and issued a court date. So they claim that in both cases, that the Flock readers helped them identify people who were doing bad things. We're going to get back to this story, and you're going to end up deciding as a citizen, as an individual, what price freedom, what price security, what price fear, what price crime prevention, all of it. 203-333-9422. I'm Lisa Wexler. We're going to be right back, switch the conversation over to what's happening in the Middle East with a correspondent from the Middle East joining us in just a moment.
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4: And welcome back to the show. Joining us from Jerusalem as a reporter with the Jerusalem News Syndicate is Flor Hassan Nahum, Israel's special envoy and the former deputy mayor of Jerusalem, as well as a veteran Israeli diplomat. She's been on our show before. Welcome back to the Lisa Wexler Show, Flor. May I call you Flor? Hello.
18: Yes, of course. Thank you. Lovely to be back on your show.
4: You know, Flor, before we get into what's happening day to day, and I'm having a bit of an echo. Can you hear me? I'm hearing my echo in my ear. Christian, you got to fix that for me. Can you help me? Flor, before we get into... Can you hear me, Flor? Flor, are you there?
18: I'm here.
4: Okay. It's not a great connection. I think you need to call us back. Yeah. Flor is going to have to call us back because of technical difficulties. But let me tell you about her. She was the deputy mayor of Jerusalem from 2018 to 2024. She oversaw foreign relations, tourism, economic development. And in 2023, she was appointed Israel's special envoy for trade and innovation. She was raised in Gibraltar, you know, the Rock of, born in London in 73 and raised in Gibraltar. She's the daughter of Sir Joshua Abraham Hassan, the first mayor and chief minister of Gibraltar. Like, how cool is that? So she comes from a family of diplomats and political influencers. She studied law at King's College London. She qualified as a barrister and practiced law in London. She made Aliyah, which meant that she moved to Israel and declared that she wanted to be a citizen there in 2001. And she worked for major nonprofits trying to develop resources and then distribute them. Let's try it again. Hello, Flor. Are you back?
18: Hi, I'm back. I'm sorry about that. Are you still hearing an echo?
4: No, this is much, much better. Thank you for calling us back.
18: Sure, of course.
4: Flor, I was reading out loud your extraordinary biography. I didn't realize you were a lawyer, a barrister for many years in London, and that your father was the first mayor and chief minister of Gibraltar. I mean, what was it like to grow up there? You know, which the only thing we know of in America is that it's a rock someplace and it belongs to the UK. What was it like?
18: Well, it's look, you don't really know any different when you grow up in a certain environment. But it was a really wonderful childhood in the sense that it's a very small place. It's almost like, you know, a very closed in community. Everybody knows everyone. There's 34,000 people there. Small Jewish community, of course, as well. And you grow up there knowing everyone. Everybody's pretty friendly. It's small town life in a way, but at the same time, you're in such a strategic position. You're essentially at the entrance of the Mediterranean. So it's also a military base. And you speak English and Spanish. So we've kind of got these two cultures that that synchronize when you live in Gibraltar. So it was a wonderful childhood. As you said, my father was in political office, but my parents always made sure that we had as normal a life as possible. And very safe environment to grow up in.
4: I want to ask a little bit about your name, because the name Hassan, what is the origin, the derivation of that name?
18: Well, you know, Jews and Muslims lived in peace in Andalusia, which is southern Spain, for a few hundred years. And just like you have Ashkenazi Jews taking on German names, you also have Jews taking on Arabic names, because that was the era of the Moorish control of southern Spain and Morocco, of course. So we have a Spanish-Moroccan name that Jews have and Arabs also have and share. It's a Sephardi Moroccan Jewish name, as far as I'm concerned. But of course, Hassan is quite a well-known Arabic name as well, but people forget that Jews lived in Arab lands for hundreds and hundreds of years.
4: And what made you make Aliyah in 2001 from the UK, where I understand the environment for Jews in the UK is is awful. If you read social media and you believe social media, which may or may not be exaggerated, but you made a decision 25 years ago.
18: The percentages of anti-Semitic attacks have rocketed upwards. There's no doubt that Europe in general has become less safe for Jews. When I moved to England, it was certainly not like this. I went to university. I remember having like Israel-Palestinian debates with people on the other side and having a decent debate where people spoke afterwards. That almost doesn't exist anymore. People just cancel, you know, the Israel side, at least from what I've seen. We get cancelled out, especially at universities. They don't even want to allow us the courtesy of hearing our side of the argument. That wasn't like that when I went to university. There were always some radical elements, but they were much smaller and much more fringe. England today has become a difficult place, and I pray that they manage to get their country back, because at the moment it's been overrun by jihadists. I'm not saying Muslims, I'm saying jihadists. Many Muslims want to just live in peace, but there is a notable minority that want to put their values and their laws onto everyone else and conquer the societal norms for their own. So that's a big problem. And it's not just the UK, it's happening all over Europe.
4: And how do, if you believe in democracy, if you believe in free speech and free press, how do you counter that element without looking like you're a racist or you're religiously intolerant? What is the best language or the best way to combat that, in your view?
18: Well, you have to stop being tolerant of intolerance. And that's what's happening. People in their kind of strife to not be racist are basically racists. Just because those people look a certain color, a certain way. We have to stop being tolerant of intolerance, because the jihadi version of Islam is extremely intolerant. They are completely misogynistic. They're totally homophobic. And they're completely about submission. So if that's what people in the liberal democracies think, that it's okay to accept because it's coming from people who may be or may not be a different color from them, that's just, as Gad Saad would call it, suicidal empathy.
4: Yeah, that's the word, right? Suicidal empathy. We've been using that phrase a little bit on the show. I think it still takes explaining to a wide group of people, but I understand what you're getting at, because I myself, I don't want to be one of those people who stereotypically hates any group. But at the same time, I don't want to be blind or stupid to the forces, the 9/11 forces, frankly, the same people that wanted to take down the Trade Center. That's who those people are.
18: Well, you know, you're talking about radicals. You're talking about extremists. Mm. And a society that just lets that extremism grow is a society that's going to end up killing itself. You know, like I said, this is not, I grew up, when you talk about an idyllic childhood, I grew up in a community where there's majority Catholic. We were Jews, there were Muslims, and there were Hindus. And we all got along great. So I don't have any prejudices at all about any religion. But what I do have a prejudice is when people preach a version of the religion which kills women, rapes women, hits women, hangs gay people off the roof, and teaches hatred, and teaches that everybody who is an infidel will end up dead by the sword. So I don't want that extremism from any religion. And so we have to call it out and stop being scared to call it out. We are being tolerant of intolerance.
4: Yeah, I like the way you're putting that, and that language is helpful to me. We're chatting with Flor Hassan Nahum, who's an Israeli politician, diplomat. I mean, you as the deputy mayor of Jerusalem recently, from 2018 to 2024, you presided over a city that is almost a miracle in and of itself, the city of Jerusalem. The fact that it functions every day, right?
18: Well, absolutely, and it functions very well. We have a great mayor. And I have to tell you, what people don't know about Jerusalem is that it's the most diverse city in the country. 40% of our population here are Muslims. 3% are Christians and the rest are Jews. And as you know, Jews are very diverse. So we have ultra-Orthodox, so we have secular, we have everything in the middle. And we all live together. When you walk around Jerusalem and then you hear these ridiculous accusations of apartheid, you are like, what? People are strolling in the same park, same restaurants, in my gym. That's how we live. And so I think the picture that is portrayed outside of Jerusalem, outside of Israel, is completely biased and a lie. And so what I say to people is, before you pass judgment, just come and see what on earth you're talking about.
4: And so, speaking of that, as a reporter for the news syndicate there, I wanted your view of how the Iran war is playing out from the point of view of what people are saying in Israel. And obviously, there are many people and many views. So how would you summarize, how would you begin to report what the view is of the current war?
18: Well, look, we know that with jihadi extremists, especially these Shia extremists in the running Iran that have subjugated their people for 47 years, these people don't want peace. They never will want peace. They're just playing for time so that they can continue amassing their weapons of mass destruction. They can live another day. They can continue to rule over their people with a sword. These are bad people. These are the Nazis of our era. And so you could have a little bit of a buying time. They're buying time. Everybody's buying time. But ultimately, you can never really do a deal with that type of devil, because they don't care. They lie, they cheat, and they just want to live another day. They'll say anything. They'll sell their mothers.
4: The reports this morning, Fleur, are that Iran may come out of this conflict better and stronger as a regime than they were before because of their negotiations regarding the Straits of Hormuz and the fact that they will emerge trumpeting to the world that they were impervious to American attempts to try and get rid of them. What do you think about that? Is that true?
18: They're already saying that it's lies. And unfortunately, your mainstream media do a great job of supporting those lies. Because when I was in America and I switched on the news, anybody would have thought you were losing the war, when in fact it's the opposite. The regime has been weakened significantly. They're going broke. They won't be able to pay salaries of their army very soon. People don't have what to eat. People don't have water to drink. And so eventually, this will culminate in bringing down the regime. Whether it takes 6 months, 3 months, a year, 2 years, it's the beginning of the end for them.
4: So why is our mainstream media only reporting that we're the losers here, that even the attempt to do it was a bad idea? What is that about?
18: Because it's about your mainstream media adopting a woke agenda of making out like the bad guys are the country that represents freedom, America. It's part of the woke mindset, which is that, oh, America's a bad imperialist power, and nothing could be further from the truth. It's the opposite. Iran is an imperialist power. They've got proxies that have killed Americans, have killed Israelis, have killed people all over the world. The proxies are Hezbollah, killed a lot of American soldiers. Hamas killed a lot of Americans. The Houthis in Yemen. These people are not... they're not rational actors. They don't mind sacrificing hundreds of thousands of their own people for the sake of jihad, because they think they're all going to heaven and getting 70 virgins. That's what you're dealing with.
4: Okay. So we are hearing here that there's tension between Netanyahu and the Trump administration. Are you hearing that as well in Israel?
18: They talk about it, but again, I honestly think this is like another media talking point. Most people don't know what's going on behind closed doors.
4: True
18: and
4: enough.
18: We don't even know whether the whole thing is theater. We don't even know if this is a manufactured rift, if indeed there's a rift at all, in order to confuse the Iranian regime. We don't know anything. And so all I know is that we fought a noble war together in March. we got together rid of the head of the snake, which is Ali Khamenei, the supreme leader. His son is half dead because he didn't even show up to his father's funeral. Apparently, he's completely disfigured. There's five leaders left of the current regime. They're not in good shape. And I wish that the mainstream media, not just in your country, but around the world, would stop propping them up.
4: Flor Hassan Nahum, thank you so much for joining us. We really appreciate your point of view and your educated knowledge on the subject. Thank you so much for joining us from the Jerusalem News Syndicate. I'm Lisa Wexler. We'll be right back.
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19: So COPD has two components, and both are related to smoking and air pollution and environmental exposure. If it affects the lung units, what we call alveoli, then that's what we call emphysema. And this is in our effort at Northwell regarding the COPD initiative to start screening them for COPD, because yes, it's true, we're not diagnosing most of the patients that have COPD.
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4: And welcome back. 203-333-9422. Well, that's, you know, it's always so refreshing to hear from somebody who knows what they're talking about. And we just had a conversation with Flor Hassan Nahum, who is a former deputy mayor of Jerusalem for 6 years. Her term ended in 2024, special envoy for all kinds of things in Israel, and now a reporter with the Jerusalem News Syndicate. And I think it just bears sinking in when she says that our mainstream media here loves to keep telling the story of how we're losing the war. And you know, a lot of our politicians get a lot of microphone noise and a lot of headlines for saying that too. And of course, so much of this is polarized by whether or not you support or you don't support Donald Trump. And I think the majority of Americans, I'm guessing, support Donald Trump, at least his policies, if not the person, for some things, and for some things they don't. And for some things, they'll support the other guy for some things, and some things they won't, which is why the majority of people in this country are either unaffiliated or they don't really care to even invest in politics. Or when they invest in politics, they become quickly discouraged because they see that so many people are so rigid and also tribal. I think that's a really good word for it, tribal. If you're not in my tribe, I don't want to know you. And if you're in my tribe, I don't tolerate dissent very well. That's not good either. That's not good either. Let's talk about Michigan for just a minute. What happened yesterday? What happened yesterday is yesterday the winner of the Michigan Democratic primary contest was announced. Now, the guy that won, what is his name? Mohammed Al-Sayed. His last name is Al-Sayed. He won. He was supposed to win by 20 points, if you believe the polls. Once again, the mainstream media, no doubt, echoing the forces that wanted him to win, which sometimes happens. And the woman who was running against him, what was her name, Haley Stevenson? She was supposed to lose by 20 points. She lost. She lost by 1 point. What is being described as a nail biter of a few thousand points separating them, a few thousand votes separating them in a summer primary. Al-Sayed is pretty interesting guy. He's a guy who calls himself a physician, but technically he's not supposed to. You know why? Because even though he graduated medical school, he never once acted as a doctor. He didn't do his internship, his residency, fellowship, be a doctor. He just graduated medical school, calls himself a doctor, but he was never a practicing doctor. So he's not supposed to call himself a physician, but he does, and he has been ethically slapped for that. He married a very, very wealthy woman, a woman worth millions and millions and millions of dollars. I don't know if she earned it herself or inherited it, but that has given him an enormous platform of money to be able to megaphone his message. And his message, a lot of his message, has to do with America's place in the world. One of his biggest supporters is Hassan Piker. Hassan Piker, who speaks on Twitch 8 hours a day, is a guy who believes that America was responsible for 9/11. Not the Saudis and the Wahhabi jihadists and Osama bin Laden, who lived in a cave, ultimately shielded by the Taliban. No, not those people that were committed to suicide and killing and destroying America's most foundational aspects of our democracy, like our Pentagon and our White House, which is what they were going after, except for the brave people on that historic flight who crashed themselves in Pennsylvania rather than destroying the White House. And they went after the World Trade Center, which was a symbol of American capitalism and prosperity. It was no accident that they went after something called the World Trade Center. They didn't go after the Empire State Building. They went after the World Trade Center, the World Trade Center, because America was a beacon of prosperity and capitalism. And they didn't like that. And they didn't want that. They wanted to destroy that. And Hassan Piker thinks that's our fault. That's his narrative. That's our fault. And he's one of the strongest supporters of Al-Sayed, who was on the socialist side of life. And apparently, I'm reading today in our mainstream media, it is now a voice for his vision of healthcare, which is a single-payer healthcare. And all of a sudden, now that we have this guy who presumably is already in the Senate, meantime, he does have a race in November. There will be a Republican challenging him in Michigan. There will be. And maybe the Republican will win. Maybe the Republican won't win. We'll find out. But already the mainstream media, it's as if he's already in the Senate with headlines that say that now the single-payer conversation will get new prominence and new focus because we have another doctor in the Senate. Okay, maybe we have a doctor in the Senate. We haven't had many. We had Bill Frist from Tennessee. He hasn't been there for a long time. We have Rand Paul. He's a doctor. He's an ophthalmologist. But there aren't many. And in any event, I think he might become the first Democrat who's a doctor in something like 60 years. There have been a few Republicans. Bill Cassidy. There have been quite a few Republican doctors, not too many Democrats. But I just want you to know that's what he stands for. He's very happy to have Hassan Piker stand with him. He didn't disavow him. That's one of the reasons he's so controversial and so many people didn't like him. And he stands for a very kind of leftist way of seeing our economy as well, which is, again, ironic because the people that are jihadists are the furthest thing that you would think of from being socialists in the way that they run their own countries. 203-333-9422. We'll be back with the next hour of the Lisa Wexler.

0: limit student screen time throughout the school day. While the recommendations aren't mandatory, state education leaders say the updated guidance is based on research showing fewer classroom distractions improve student engagement and stronger face-to-face interaction. The guidance also encourages districts to take a closer look at how school-issued technology is used, with local school systems expected to decide how to implement the recommendations before the new year. And a new Sacred Heart University poll finds that Connecticut voters are focused squarely on affordability heading into next week's primary elections. Many voters feel the state's economy has worsened over the past year, while the rising cost of groceries, housing, and utility bills continues to strain household budgets. Despite those concerns, most respondents still rated their overall quality of life in Connecticut as good. For the Voice of Connecticut, WICC, I'm John Kamal.
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2: A heat advisory will be in effect through tomorrow. Partly sunny, hot, and very humid the rest of this afternoon. There may be a random shower or thunderstorm in the upper 80s. A mild and muggy night on the way with a shower or thunderstorm in the mid-70s. Friday, scattered afternoon showers and thunderstorms, hot and humid. It'll be near 90. I'm meteorologist Paul Piorek on WICC.
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3: Hola, hola. 203-333-9422 is our number. You can call me at 203-333-9422. I got to tell you what I'm doing today. This is really unbelievable. So I have a friend who is a Rebbetzin. A Rebbetzin is the word for the wife of a rabbi. She's a remarkable lady, Frieda Hecht. She has got 9 children of her own, and all of them are wonderful, upstanding people. And she has a beautiful family with a calendar of birthdays of grandchildren that I couldn't remember, and I don't think she could unless she looked at her calendar. And she's also noted as being the founder of Circle of Friends, which is a wonderful organization that pairs teenagers with other people of special needs in the community on a one-to-one basis. And I'm a friend of Frieda's, and I like her and I admire her. So not too long ago, she invited me. She gave me a very special invitation. She said, Lisa, would you like to go visit the grave of the Rebbe? Now, she is of the Chabad section of people who practice a very, very observant, very, very observant strain of religious Judaism. And these people are followers of the Rebbe Menachem Schneerson, who was a famed scholar in the Hasidic tradition. And he passed away a number of years ago. And he lived in the Crown Heights section of Brooklyn. And people would come and they would listen at his knee. And her brother was a scribe. Her brother was one of the people who would take down by hand his lectures and his notations and annotations as he was speaking. So her brother was very close to the Rebbe. And so her family was very close to the Rebbe. Well, in the years since he's passed, and the Chabad organization has grown and flourished worldwide, and the Chabad organization, when you see or hear of Chabad, whether you're Jewish or non-Jewish, their mission is to bring Jewish people back into the fold. They don't have a mission of converting non-Jewish people, but they do have a mission of saying to Jewish people who are not particularly observant or not in touch with the Jewish faith, the Jewish roots, they want to be a welcoming place for people of the Jewish faith to reconnect with their Judaism. That's their predominant mission in the world. And so they're kind of missionaries within the Jewish faith, and they spread out all over the place. There are Chabad places in the furthest corners of the earth. When I went to Thailand, I actually had an afternoon and sat with a Chabad rabbi in Bangkok, of all places. And that's their mission. And anyway, Frieda invited me. I'm going this evening to the Ohel. Now, if you read about the Ohel, O-H-E-L, you will read that the Ohel is, it's almost become a place of pilgrimage for politicians. It is the burial place of the Rebbe, and it's in Queens, New York. And if you go on Ohel Chabad Lubavitch, they will call it a holy site. And I am going to go there today. I don't know what to expect. I don't know what is the common ritual of being at the Rebbe's grave. I would imagine I will be given the opportunity to pray. Tom said to me yesterday, so what are you going to pray for at the Ohel? I said, what else am I going to pray for? I'm going to pray that everybody stays healthy. I mean, what else is there, really? I mean, really? I mean, when it comes right down to a prayer, I mean, are you like me? When it comes right down to a prayer, isn't that what you end up always praying for? Everybody in your life should just stay healthy, you know, and I can go through the list of the people that I would pray for that I know are suffering from illness now and hope that they're healed. And there's a long laundry list of those because everything else pales in comparison to being not in any pain, you know, to having a healthy body and a healthy mind, right? I mean, that's what there is. So if I get a chance to pray, you know, anywhere, everywhere, at my yoga mat, walking in a park, in a temple, it doesn't matter. I'm praying for the same thing. I'm always praying. I'm always praying for everybody to just stay well. That's what I'm praying for. I guess peace is part of that. But really, in the micro, I'm usually praying for health. But this offer of going there today, so I'm going to be dressing. I'm being asked to dress in very modest attire. I'm being asked to cover my head. I don't happen to have one of those headscarf things. And I frankly don't have any hats other than a baseball cap. So Frida's going to lend me something. I'm going to wear a long skirt. I was asked not to wear any leather, no leather shoes. And I have a pair of ballet flats that I think are simulated leather, but I'm going to double check and make sure. Because if they are leather, I won't wear them. I'll wear some like woolly Allbirds or something with a long sleeve shirt, maybe a blazer. I'll be dressed very modestly. And I'm going to go and have this experience of being with other people. No doubt I won't be the only person there who are going to be at the Ohel. And I was reading that Donald Trump has visited the Ohel, that Democrats and Republicans alike. The Ohel refers to the structure built over the resting place of a tzaddik. A tzaddik is a righteous person. The word tzaddik means righteous as an adjective. It also means a noun. A righteous person is a tzaddik. And so the tziyun, which is the marker, is over his grave. And apparently, there is even a website called Bus to Ohel, a daily bus service to the Rebbe's Ohel. Could you believe this? You can go to a website called Ohel Chabad Lubavitch, where you can, if you're a person who doesn't drive, which many women in the Hasidic community are forbidden from driving, not all, but many are. I have a friend who was deep in the world of the Hasidic community whose husband forbade her from driving, so she never learned how to drive, my age. Anyway, or they just don't have access. If you live in Borough Park, if you live in Crown Heights, if you live in the city, why would you have a car? So you get to go on a bus, and it's called the Ohel Bus. And you kind of make a pilgrimage to this site, which is the grave of the Rebbe, in order to maybe speak your most precious prayers and hope that they're heard by the Almighty. So I'm going today. I just wanted to share that with you. It's going to be quite an adventure, quite an experience, and I'll tell you about it tomorrow. We'll be right back.
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3: And welcome back to the show. 203-333-9422 is our number. 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I guess our top stories today, continued conversation around those ALPR flock cameras. That's not going anywhere, with leadership in Connecticut kind of taking hold of this and maybe saying we need a moratorium on it as individual towns are looking to see whether they want this kind of surveillance. Now, this is distinct, of course, from the speed cameras, which also to many people are too intrusive and unfair. In Fairfield, I believe that many people in Fairfield look at this as a money piece for the town, and they feel that the speed limits are too low because they've been taking the road that way and such forever, and they haven't gotten a speeding ticket, and they haven't gotten into an accident, and they feel that they've been driving responsibly, and now for the first time they're being ticketed. So we'll see what happens. If you live in Fairfield, you really want to be in touch with your local RTM person if you have a feeling about this one way or another, because I believe it will be going to an RTM meeting. It'll be really, we'll be following here on WICC what people in Fairfield have to say about it. I want to give you some other headlines from around and about. I guess the biggest one is that this morning, Anthony Fauci was found in contempt, but not by the whole Senate committee. It's a very, very partisan effort to pillory him. And what was astonishing to me, we'll see where the contempt charge goes, but what was astonishing, you know what contempt means? What contempt means as a matter of law is that you've been ordered to do something by somebody who has authority to tell you to do it, and you have decided not to do it. That's what contempt means. When someone is held in judicial contempt, it means the judge has ordered you to do something, and you've said, I don't care what you say. I don't want to do it anyway. And then the judge says, you're in contempt of court. You can't just go ahead and decide to ignore me. And here are my penalties for that. So what's happening in Congress is Congress is saying, well, we had the power to order you to testify to incriminate yourself. We believe that the Fifth Amendment doesn't apply to you because the president, President Biden, prospectively pardoned you from anything that you might have done that could have been illegal that you could have gone to jail for. And therefore, what are you afraid of? We've ordered you to speak. You need to speak regardless of your Fifth Amendment, which is, can I just step back a second and say, are you kidding me? The chutzpah of Congress deciding who does or doesn't have a Fifth Amendment right. That's for a judge. It's not for Congress. But anyway, they decided to hold him in contempt, and maybe it will come in front of a judge as to whether or not as to whether or not Anthony Fauci had the right to take the fifth. But let's move aside from that. There was a story today that they have a copy of his cell phone. The contents of his cell phone have been delivered to the government. I find that extraordinary. It doesn't say work cell phone, personal cell phone. Many people have more than one. I mean, that's just so unbelievable to me that the government could seize his cell phone. And they really are treating him like he's a common criminal, that he's already been convicted kind of a crime. I guess they've convicted him in the public square in their own minds. But he's not been put in front of a judge, a jury of his peers, even a prosecutor or defense counsel. You know, you may have your own personal opinion, and I do, about how he handled COVID-19 and the mistakes that he made, and maybe his hubris, and maybe his arrogance, and maybe his infatuation with celebrity, and maybe all of that. But still in all, in real time, to ascribe to him criminal intent, I think would require a lot of evidence to that effect. And I don't know. Jan from Richfield. Hi, Jan. What's on your mind
8: Lisa.
3: Today?
8: Hi, Lisa. My opinions.
3: Well, yes, go ahead.
8: Are truths on what's going on in the world, best we can do is Google Ralph Nader and Jeffrey David Sachs, S-A-C-H-S. And I do not feel we have been told the truth about 9/11. Thank you. Peace to the world. Bye.
3: Okay. Well, I didn't know that Ralph Nader had anything to say about 9/11, much less Jeffrey Sachs, who I believe is a professor at Columbia. I believe he's been on our show. Anyway, okay. All right. 203-333-9422. You know, it's one of the things that we know about the human brain is that it is extremely ripe for paranoia and conspiracy. Paranoia meaning that it's easy for a lot of people to believe that people are against them, which is not to say that they're not, right? That's the joke, right? Just because you're paranoid doesn't mean somebody isn't against you. But we also know, and it's been studied, that it is surprisingly easy for people to believe that there are conspiracies and things that are being kept from them that are secret. And it's easy to believe that because, you know, there are instances where it's true. And it's very easy to lose faith in our institutions when our institutions are led by fallible human beings, some of whom have been sent to jail, accused of sexual misconduct, all kind of wonderful things. So I understand it, but I still resist it, particularly when it comes to 9/11, because in real time, I was born during that time. I was an adult during that time. I lived, and I was in my prime. I still am. And I remember very distinctly the proof, the evidence that was shown to the American people. And I also saw it with my own eyes. I saw it with my own eyes. Got up in the morning, got out of a shower, had a towel around my head. The phone was ringing, not a cell phone, the phone. Ring, ring, ring, ring, ring. It was my mother. I could hear my mother on the other end without knowing that it was my mother, with that insistent ring that kept ringing and ringing. Ma, what is it? Turn on the TV. Why? I'm just out of the shower. I have a towel on my head. Turn on the TV. In real time, I saw the first building burning down. I thought it had been a calamitous accident. I think all of us thought so. Like, oh my God, a plane flew into the Trade Center. And then we saw the second one fly in. And then the first thing I thought was, I thought in my own mind, 50,000 people were going to die. I used to work in the Trade Center. I worked on the 49th floor with the orange carpeting. I worked for the Attorney General's office, Robert Abrams at the time when I was in law school. And I was there 3 days a week while I was in law school second year in 1985. And I remember those elevators swinging. We used to go to the Windows on the World annually for various celebratory occasions. There was a wonderful bar at Windows on the World where once in a while I would meet Bill after work. It was amazing. And I just remember, you know, being just, I mean, all of us were completely flummoxed. And then at the end of the day, at the end of my street, there was a gentleman who had been on the 25th floor who walked down the 25 floors and almost walked home. In other words, he walked to the end of Manhattan. He got a boat to Stamford And then somehow he got home to Westport from Stanford, and he made it home. And it was just, I mean, the stories that we heard every day, and we lost so many people here in Connecticut. So I kind of remember it with very fresh eyes and ears, 9/11. And I remember in the immediate aftermath, knowing that it was 20 different Saudi Arabians, and 19 of them perished in the planes themselves. For some reason, I'm remembering one of them either was not on a plane or they got one. And we remember learning that they were learning the Wahhabi sect of Islam, which was a particularly fervent jihadist radical way of thinking about the Muslim faith, and that they were led by this guy named Osama bin Laden, who I had never heard of, but apparently had been on Bill Clinton's radar. And one of the last things Bill Clinton told George W. Bush at the time was, watch out for this guy, which obviously we didn't do well enough. And then I remember that we learned that the people that had stormed the cockpits were people that had trained in a very specific piloting school in Florida. Do you remember this story? They trained in Florida. And what was so odd was that they only wanted to learn how to fly an aircraft. They didn't want to learn how to land an aircraft. And this was so weird that it was brought to the attention of somebody who reported it to the FBI. This was all true. And the FBI knew that somewhere in South Florida, there were people that wanted to learn how to fly a plane, but not how to land it. And then that unraveled. And then the person who was in the FBI, who didn't do much about it or who tried to sound the alarm, but whatever, that person was run out of town. But I remember all of these things in real life. And the idea that we don't know everything. Well, of course, the public is never going to know everything. We're not. I'm not that naive. We're never going to know everything about the individual actors. We're never going to know. Here's one for you, Janice. We're never going to know why so many Saudi Arabians were allowed to leave America that day. Do you remember seeing Michael Moore's documentary, Fahrenheit 9/11? And one of the first things the Bush administration did was they allowed countless Saudi Arabians to leave the country. Right after 9/11, they gave them special dispensation. This is when airlines were stopping, people weren't flying, everybody was paralyzed. But Saudi Arabians were allowed to leave. Members of the Saudi royal family that were in this country were allowed to leave. Many people were angry with that in retrospect, that decision. Like, why aren't you holding them account for what happened to us here in 9/11? But the government had its reasons, or George W. Bush did, and we'll never know. There'll be a lot that we never know. But I think we know the basic truth, which is that these people hated Western democracy, wanted to start their own form of an Islamic jihad war, wanted to inflame Americans to such an extent that we would change our society and become fearful. And to some extent, they succeeded. We passed the Patriot Act, which for the very first time allowed different American surveillance agencies, the CIA, the FBI, to know what we were reading, what we were thinking about, what we were doing. We created this enormous national security network. We created the TSA. The TSA didn't exist before 9/11. Didn't exist. So we did securitize our country quite a bit. We did become a lot more fear-based quite a bit. If that was their aim, they succeeded. I'm Lisa Wexler. We'll be right back.
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3: Welcome back to the show. 203-333-9422. 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Guess what? Governor Lamont just announced on January 1st, 2027, Connecticut's minimum wage will increase to $17.48 an hour. $17.48 an hour. I looked it up. That will make us the highest minimum wage in the country. Right now, the highest minimum wage in the country is Washington State, which is $17.11 an hour. We're going to be $17.48 an hour. Now, this is not something the governor did unilaterally. He did this with the consent of the legislature. What do you think about it? Are you happy, or do you have another adjective about knowing that here in Connecticut, we are paying the highest minimum wage in the country? Highest minimum wage in the country as of January 1st, $17.48. Terry from Bridgeport. Hi, Terry. Welcome to the show.
14: Good morning, honey.
3: Good morning.
14: That is a very good minimum wage, considering in 1976, I worked in a laundry and made $2.97 an hour.
3: And when? In 1976? In 1977, I worked for TWA. And I was very excited because I was paid over minimum wage at $4.20 an hour. And I was delighted with myself. Yes, minimum wage was a heck of a lot lower. But you know what? The cost of living was lower too, Terry. It was.
14: Oh, yeah, I know.
3: Yeah.
14: But getting back to the speed cameras.
3: Yeah.
14: People forget that there are kids that have to go to summer school. And they take buses to summer school, or they have to walk to summer school. What's the difference?
3: Well,
14: you know,
3: I hear what you're saying. Are you trying to say that you think that these speed cameras are good?
14: In a way, yes. But you've also got to remember, there's kids.
3: I think that nobody is arguing that if you want to have a speed camera anywhere, you could put it, you know, in or around a school, specifically around a school and specifically around school hours, whatever the hours are, summer or winter, you know, doesn't matter. I think that people are arguing that in the execution of the speed cameras, that's where the problem is, that, you know, either that it's an unrealistically low speed limit, or they're not given notice to slow down, or they're in places where they're not in a school zone. There's a lot of different arguments with where they are right now. But you saw that in Bridgeport, there's not going to be any speed cameras. You saw that, right?
14: Yeah.
3: Yeah.
14: And there's a lot of schools in Bridgeport.
3: Well, they're not going to have them because it looks like the Bridgeport Council, the mayor, they were scared away by all of the controversy going on in neighboring Fairfield. And also they said Stratford. So they didn't want to step into it right now. They didn't want to step into it.
14: It's a shame. It really is.
3: Thanks, Terry. Thanks for the call, sweetheart. You be well. 203-333-9422. I want to get back to minimum wage for a minute. Because when I was doing a fast search and I asked which state has the highest minimum wage, it said Washington, but it forgot D.C., which technically isn't a state. If you go to Washington, D.C. versus the state of Washington, the minimum wage is $17.50 an hour. But we're going to be right under that at $17.47 an hour in just a few months. The federal minimum wage, which is the floor that has to be set, that which below a state cannot go, is only $7.25 an hour. And the average of all the minimum wages in the country is only $9.29 an hour, with California, New York City, Washington, D.C., Washington State, and Connecticut are the only places that have rates above $16 an hour right now. So we are going to be at the very, very tip of the top of the scale offering the highest minimum wage. Do you think that's a good thing or a bad thing? Do you think that it's going to serve us well in Connecticut to attract workers that we need for minimum wage jobs? Does it make it very, very difficult for businesses to survive? You know, there's a couple of different ways to argue it depending upon which way your bread is buttered. 203-333-9422. 13 states in this country still have $7.25 an hour, the federal minimum wage. 13 states. Okay, so in Connecticut, $7.25 an hour versus, let's say Oklahoma is one of them, $7.25 an hour versus coming to Connecticut. Does that mean the housing here is over twice the amount? I don't think so, statistically. I don't think so. Or it depends on where you are in some of these states. You know, basically some states, they just don't want to force businesses to pay a higher minimum wage, what some might consider to be a living wage. $17 plus an hour is real money for people. It's not anything to be embarrassed of, be ashamed of, right? 203-333-9422. You realize the argument. The argument is, well, what are the minimum wage jobs? Well, some of them are basic cashier jobs, where you're on your feet all day and you're doing cashier job. And so a business will look at the minimum wage for a human and look at what it costs to have a machine. And they'll say, over time, I think I'm going to have more machines than humans. So one can argue you bite your nose to spite your face. We'll have fewer jobs available at the minimum wage because companies can't sustain it. They'd rather invest in the technology. Nick from Fairfield. Hi, Nick. What do you think about this?
15: Hey, Lisa, how are you doing today? I'm just wondering, isn't it kind of like forced inflation?
3: It's interesting. They think they're keeping up with existing inflation. That's an interesting way of looking at it. But that's what legislators think. They're reflecting the reality that there's already inflation and people can't pay their bills.
15: That's a fair point. But think about let's talk about the guy that makes $25 an hour. You just brought him closer to poverty by moving 17 up. So everything that costs a certain number, like let's say a gallon of milk or whatever, he's the guy that's making $25 an hour used to be able to buy, let's say, 2.5 gallons of milk. Now he can only buy one because the cost of getting the milk there, the store, the employees, everything just goes up. So you just made more people poor than bringing up the bottom like that, in a sense.
3: Well, that's what people argue, that say that artificially trying to put pricing in the marketplace perverts the outcome. That's the argument, Nick, what you've just said. That is the argument. The other argument is that technology is going to replace people, because if I'm an owner of a store and I calculate that my investment in technology is a capital investment and it's going to pay off over 3 years, but in 3 years I won't need as many people, then maybe I make that investment and then I have fewer jobs.
15: So both outcomes are not good.
3: So neither one of those outcomes is good. That's right. But on the other hand, the other outcome in the, at least the short term, is that people who are working these jobs now can maybe breathe easier and pay their rent and pay for their own quart of milk.
15: Yeah, and I've heard this said, and this is not my personal argument, but like minimum wage jobs were never meant to be careers.
3: That is often heard to be true. I'm not sure how true that is, but I have often heard that as well.
15: But let me just say this as an employer. Even if I did hire a guy at minimum wage, I don't personally want him to stay at minimum wage. I never would want to. I want my employees to improve and be better. But, you know, obviously through almost like a merit of growing, becoming invaluable to a company.
3: Right.
15: Not just because they showed up and they get the minimum wage and, you know, and they should be able to survive just because they showed up. Like, you know, so I feel a little bit that way in a sense, but.
3: But usually when that happens, Nick, you're also expanding their role. You're giving them new skills. It's different. Usually if you're
15: Absolutely.
3: Giving them a raise, right? So they're moving up a ladder, but somebody still has to do the original entry job.
15: That's correct. And or they've just become more valuable. Like over time, you become more efficient at what you do. You're able to take on more. You're able to earn more, you know, and you could always talk to your employer about how you can make more money. Any decent employer is going to be like, absolutely, we want you to do better. We do better when you do better.
3: Mm-hmm.
15: Everybody does. Like, it's always mutual beneficial, but to force a high wage on companies, and then what happens is let's say there's companies that are paying guys $25, $35 an hour, you just cut down their buying power. So now you got to pay them more, so then services go up higher. As an owner of a company, I would just keep raising my rates, and of course, nobody's going to like that.
3: I think we're living in an extraordinarily inflationary time right now. I think that if we look around and we're fair about it, it's not only housing that's gone up. It is food. It is travel, basic transportation, any leisure, utilities. I don't think there's a sector of the economy that costs what it used to even 5 years ago. So I think the legislators basically felt like they were just giving working people a hand because they couldn't assume that their employers were going to allow their wages to go up to keep up with the existing inflation in other sectors. We'll see what happens, Nick. You know, economists never like this. The traditional economists, they don't like tinkering with the minimum wage too much because they think it artificially distorts the economy. But we'll see. We'll see what happens.
15: And it also could devalue skilled workers because you're bringing them closer to that number.
3: Yeah, I hear what you're saying. Thank you, Nick. Thanks for the call. 203.
15: Thank you, Lisa.
3: Thank you. 203-333-9422. But there we are in Connecticut. So if you know anybody who is working in minimum wage or who wants to work and doesn't particularly feel they have skills that would go above a minimum wage job, they're already earning a very decent wage at over $16 an hour in Connecticut, which puts them at a handful of only a few places in the United States that have over $16. But in just a few months, it'll be over $17, which is, you know, a lot of money. I mean, for minimum wage, it's over double the federal minimum wage, which is still in 13 states. 203-333-9422. In other Connecticut stories, this one right neighboring New York, a New York ruling said that the law that we just passed that said that ICE could not put masks on to do their job in Connecticut. When a judge in New York looked at that in New York, a judge said that that was unconstitutional on the ground of the supremacy clause. And Governor Lamont admits that our law in Connecticut is pretty much the same as the one in New York, although Attorney General William Tong is confident that that law is going to survive scrutiny. A lot of people in Connecticut do not believe it will survive this kind of scrutiny because of the supremacy clause. Let's go to Barbara. Hi, Barbara. Welcome.
16: Hi, thank you. I really appreciate your show. I just want to say that from the start.
3: Thank you.
16: I am a business owner, and the concern about raising a minimum wage, similar to the last caller, is that other wages are not increasing. So the middle income wages are, someone who is making $50,000 a year is not, their wages aren't going up. Mm-hmm. They're maybe getting cost of living increases, but they're not getting, you know, big jumps in in cost. And so for me, if I want to hire, you know, a receptionist at my front desk, I could have paid that person, you know, $20 an hour, which is $40,000 a year, which seems decent for a receptionist position. I don't consider that a minimum wage position, but now to be comparable or kind of move away from a minimum wage range, I now have to pay that person $25 an hour.
3: Right. Right, because there's a stigma. And that's a very good point that you're raising, Barbara, because there's the minimum wage traditionally was kind of a benchmark for low-skilled work. And people Correct. That work, that have a level of skill in their work, they don't want to be close to minimum wage because they feel, you know, that that's not valuing their work enough. They want that yardstick away from minimum wage. So there's definitely...
16: think that's true. There, I don't well, think that... Yeah, if you're doing unskilled minimum wage work,
3: yeah,
16: you should like you shouldn't earn the same as somebody who's doing right. skilled work.
3: I agree with that. So with that, we both agree with that. So what you're saying is it's putting an upward pressure dynamic for people who want to pay people in that other range because then they want to be a little bit more away from minimum wage. So they have to pay them more too, but in reality, you're saying it's difficult to pay them or they're just not getting paid that. Is that what you're saying?
16: Well, it's difficult yeah. to pay them because my income is not going up.
3: There
16: so
3: it is.
16: I happen to work in healthcare and the amount that I'm bringing in, like my revenue has been the same, this has been stagnant or the same for the last maybe 3 years.
3: Mm-hmm.
16: And so then I have to figure out a way to bring in more revenue. And the only way to do that is to increase the out-of-pocket costs to my clients, right? Like that. So it is, and I don't like to use their trickle down because it's not like the right term probably, but
3: no,
16: it
3: I hear
16: does
3: you.
16: End up causing a problem where I now have to pay people more, but my income isn't going up as a business owner necessarily. And the only way to make my business income go up in a world where all my other business costs are also going up, like my utilities, like all my services that I have to engage in my business to keep the doors open and the lights on, you know, even my phone service just went up $700 a month to keep my phone going.
3: Wow.
16: And, you know, so it's like, there's so many things that just keep going up that, like, what are we supposed to do as employers? And people keep talking about corporate greed, but, like, not all business owners are big corporations. You
3: know, most are not. The vast majority are not. If we didn't have small business owners, our economy would collapse. The vast majority of business owners are small business owners who have a real relationship with their employees and care about them. I know.
16: Right. And so it's sort of like by raising the minimum wage, it's almost counterintuitive to what the politicians are saying about having how we have to lower the prices of everything else, yet you're going to increase the price of our labor, right? Like,
3: point.
16: So we want to lower everybody's utility costs and lower taxes and lower all these other things, but it's okay to raise labor costs to keep up with the inflation of all these higher costs. Like, it's sort of you can't take one thing out of one pocket and put it in when you're not associating other things. It just doesn't help the situation, in my opinion. But
3: I hear
16: not that I want people to be living in poverty either.
3: Correct.
16: I don't, you know.
3: No, I hear you.
16: I don't.
3: Right.
16: So anyway, I just wanted to share that.
3: No, it's a very good point. You're right. I mean, because you know what it is? A lot of the legislators, they want to legislate outcomes. They're not really that interested in process or what develops something into something else. They want to legislate outcomes. So they want people to get more money.
16: You know, they think they get votes by quick fixes and promises, right? Instead of looking at, like, what's best for us over a 5 or a 10-year plan. And the economy, if you listen, and you said this before, if you listen to economists, like, the economy works itself out if you just leave it alone.
3: I know.
16: But the more you mess with it, it tends to backfire.
3: It does backfire. When it comes to price setting, it does. But on the other hand, you do want people who are doing these jobs and on their feet all day. You know, you don't want them to suffer too much, and you don't want them to have no incentive whatsoever to work either. you know, at some point a minimum wage at $7.25 an hour pays to just stay home and not work at all. Do you know what I mean? Like, it's ridiculous.
16: Well, no, and certainly right. I don't think $7.25 is reasonable either. But that also, having grown up and worked through many minimum wage jobs, that's also what motivates you to not stay in a minimum wage
3: job. That's true.
16: You know?
3: That's a good point. That's a good point. So. At $17 plus an hour, for a lot of people, it's like maybe good enough. They don't have to, you know, maybe it's okay. Yeah. Thank you very much. Thanks, Barbara. All right, we're going to be right back. We'll keep taking calls on the subject at 203-333-9422. Stay tuned.
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3: We've been listening to people debate a little bit the minimum wage, with Connecticut joining the ranks of just a few places in the country that will top $17 an hour as of January 1st. And we're just talking about it. There are pros and cons, obviously, in this conversation. 13 states have a minimum wage abysmal of only $7.25. And our legislature thought that we should be among the top. Vicki from Westport. Hi, Vicki. Do you want to weigh in on this, or is something else you want to talk about? Hello and welcome
20: to the show. It's something else, Lisa. How are you today?
3: Hi. Good morning. Hi.
20: Hi. Yeah, I'm calling about the thing you raised briefly about the New York law that was struck down as unconstitutional.
3: Yeah.
20: You know, I don't know if you read Chris Armitage. He's on Substack, a very smart man. And he's been writing recently about the Supremacy Clause. And he cites a case called In re Nagel, N-E-A-G-L-E, about measuring whether a federal employee's conduct is immune from prosecution by the state. And he talks about this two-part test, that the act must be one that's authorized by the Constitution for the authorized agent to perform, and it must have been done no more than was necessary and proper. This is an 1890 case. And apparently, you know, people, you know, the states, some of the judges are just kind of throwing up their hands and saying, well, the federal government has immunity, and they're not taking advantage of the fact that there is a door open there to, you know, say that the states do have powers that the federal government has not been specifically granted under the Constitution, and that they're not doing it within the proper parameters that they were granted.
3: Well, I guess the question, well, I didn't read the opinion. It just came down from New York. And I'm sure it's going to be appealed, right? But I know Governor Lamont was asked about this already, and he kind of, you know, winced and said, unfortunately, it's pretty much the same language. So he's not sure if, at least on first glance, Connecticut will survive the first stage of the appeal. We'll find out. You know, the thing is, I hope
20: A.G. Tong will fight hard on this.
3: I'm sure he will. But if it gets to the U.S. Supreme Court, you know, kind of
20: You know. Yeah. I'm just pointing out that there's some nuance there.
3: I didn't realize that. Yeah. I thought the Supremacy Clause was pretty cut and dry. You know, if a federal law conflicts with a state law on the same thing, that the federal law wipes out the state law. You know,
20: apparently not. There is a test. The law has to be within the constitutional rights of the federal government, and they have to not be exceeding the rights they were granted by the law.
3: So in other words, then the issue for this would be, does even a federal agent have the right to go around and execute their duties with a mask on?
20: Exactly. There's nothing specific in the Constitution that says they have the right to do that. And so there's an argument there to be made.
3: Yeah.
20: Implementing immigration law, does that automatically give them the right to do it with masks? Why?
3: I honestly would love to hear some judges on debating. You know, I'd like to hear some judges answer that question, Vicki.
20: Yeah.
3: I think it's a really important question. I would really like
20: to hear. Very important, because it's very intimidating to citizens and non-citizens mm-hmm. alike.
3: Yeah.
20: It's very frightening because people could scoop you up, put you in your car, in the car. They're not identified and they're wearing masks. You could be kidnapped. You don't even know.
3: I know.
20: You have no idea if these are really federal agents or not. It's a crazy situation.
3: And also they make the argument that they are uniquely vulnerable to danger versus our regular police officers every day.
20: I'm not sure I buy that.
3: I don't buy that.
20: I don't buy that at all, because a lot of these people are not criminals. They're just immigrants. Mm-hmm. Whereas the police are usually going after criminals.
3: Mm-hmm. That's true.
20: Or suspected criminals anyway.
3: So
20: I don't buy that argument one bit.
3: Yeah.
20: I don't think they're uniquely, I think they're just cowards.
3: It's really something what's going on right now. Huh?
20: Anyway, thanks for taking the call, Lisa. Yeah. Have a good day.
3: Thanks, Vicki. Thank you so much. 203-333-9422. Yeah, what Vicki was calling about was that in New York State, and this is very recent, in the last day, a judge said that New York's attempt to have the ICE officers not wear masks and made a law to that effect conflicted with the federal law. Or the federal policy, because I know it's not a law, but it is a policy. And on the grounds of the Supremacy Clause throughout what New York was trying to do. And we'll see if that turns out to be the case in Connecticut. I imagine both decisions, no matter which way they go, whoever loses is likely to appeal it. And I think this is the kind of case that will reach the Supreme Court. I do. How the Supreme Court will come out on it, you know, I'm loath to predict that. But I do think it's the kind of case, whenever you have an outright conflict between a state law and a federal policy, a federal law and a state policy, that's really what the Supreme Court was designed to answer. So we'll be following that pretty closely, because it has real life implications. Thanks for listening today. We're coming up on noon in just a moment at 203-333-9422. Let me see who's on our show mañana. Is tomorrow Friday already? Mm-hmm. Is it? You know, I told you I'm going tonight to the Rebbe's grave. I'm going to tell you all about that tomorrow. It's kind of pretty exciting. Tomorrow is August 7th. Is that right? And we are having somebody on from the Senior Dog Sanctuary. Oh, I love that. Oh, the one that got flooded. Oh, that's right. All right. We're going to talk about that. A flash flood damage to a senior dog sanctuary. This was in Stamford. Yes. And frankly, it's an appeal for help. And I have a feeling you may want to help, because these dogs have nowhere to be. I'm Lisa Wexler. Stay tuned for WICC from 2 to 6. It's going to be Connecticut Today with Paul Pacelli. From 12 to 2, it's The Download with John Kamal. And then tomorrow morning from 5 a.m. to 10 a.m., it's our own Melissa Sheketoff with Mornings with Melissa. Stick around. 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
21: From ABC News, I'm Brian Clark. The war in Iran's led to dwindling supplies of crucial air defense missiles in the national stockpile. And Mick Mulroy, an ABC News contributor and former Deputy Assistant Secretary of Defense, says
22: we should be concerned. If the reports are correct, we have some like the THAAD that are down 80%. And that is significant in that not just our forces rely on these for defensive purposes, but so do our allies and partners in the region.
21: White House Press Secretary

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2: 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Weather update.
3: A heat advisory will be in effect through tomorrow. Partly sunny, hot, and very humid the rest of this afternoon. There may be a random shower or thunderstorm in the upper 80s. A mild and muggy night on the way with a shower or thunderstorm in the mid-70s. Friday, scattered afternoon showers and thunderstorms, hot and humid. It'll be near 90. I'm meteorologist Paul Piorek on WICC.
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4: 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Courtesy Carpet, Route 111, Monroe. Lawmakers are recommending towns pause usage of flock cameras. Concerns about what the company does with the data it collects have risen in volume over the last few months, and Windsor and Killingworth have already decided against renewing their contracts with Flock. This follows a Milford Board of Aldermen meeting where multiple Milford residents came out to voice their concerns about Flock cameras.
5: It is the people against the corporations.
6: The real issue is that these cameras are most likely in violation of the Fourth Amendment. Okay?
4: The company previously stated that it doesn't sell data to third-party customers, that the data is controlled only by them, and is deleted after 30 days.
7: The data is actually stored in the cloud. We use AWS GovCloud, basically the same cloud storage that the FBI uses, very encrypted, very secure. That data is hard deleted after 30 days by default.
4: Some of the cameras that have been installed have been damaged in acts of vandalism. Senators Bob Duff and James Maroney are pushing for a pause, but others, like Senator Jeff Gordon, are hoping to enhance protections for Flock. A new Sacred Heart University poll conducted with WFSB and Connecticut Insider finds Connecticut voters are focused squarely on affordability heading into next week's primary elections, with the economy, housing costs, and energy prices topping the list of concerns. The survey found many voters feel the state's economy has worsened over the past year, with rising grocery costs, housing, and utility bills continuing to strain household budgets. Despite these concerns, most respondents still rated their overall quality of life in Connecticut as good, highlighting a mix of economic anxiety and optimism as voters prepare to head to the polls. Secretary of the State Stephanie Thomas says election errors led to lawsuits in Hartford and Enfield. The two cases made it all the way to the state Supreme Court. The court ruled that two Democratic challengers have a right to be on the ballot after incorrect information from the Secretary of the State's office led to paperwork errors that nearly blocked their participation in the primaries. Both of the cases center around the process of gathering petition signatures. Connecticut State Board of Education has officially adopted new guidance encouraging school districts to implement bell-to-bell cell phone restrictions and limit student screen time throughout the school day. While the recommendations are not mandatory, state education leaders say the updated guidance is based on research showing fewer classroom distractions, improved student engagement, and stronger face-to-face interaction. The guidance also encourages districts to take a closer look at how school-issue technology is used in the classroom, with local school systems expected to decide how best to implement the recommendations before the new school year. Connecticut Children's Medical Center is ending pediatric gender-affirming medical care as part of a settlement with the U.S. Department of Justice. Under the agreement, the Harford Hospital will no longer provide puberty blockers, cross-sex hormones, or gender-affirming surgeries to patients under 18, and will also dedicate $500,000 in medical care for former patients identified in the settlement. The hospital had previously announced plans to wind down its youth gender care program in 2025, citing an increasingly complex medical and regulatory environment. The settlement is part of a broader federal effort targeting youth gender-affirming care at hospitals across the country. According to a Harvard University study, less than 0.1% of children age 8 to 17 received any form of gender-affirming care from 2018 to 2022. And a Bridgeport man is facing charges of illegally dumping used oil at an abandoned property. Harry Batchelor Jr. is being accused of dumping 11 55-gallon drums of oil at a property on the 200 block of Homestead Avenue in May of 2025. He appeared in federal court yesterday where he pleaded not guilty to the charge. The property is not approved for recycling or oil disposal. The Department of Energy and Environmental Protection was called to clean up the facility, and Batchelor could face 2 years in prison if found guilty. For the Voice of Connecticut, WICC, I'm John Kamal.
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2: 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It's Up Close with John Kamal, taking a deeper look at a local story making news.
4: Since establishing a $500 million fund to counteract federal cutbacks this past fall, Governor Ned Lamont has not been shy about using the money to push back against Trump administration policies that he feels don't serve the best interest of Connecticut residents. However, he may now be faced with a problem that money can't solve. Yesterday, the Trump administration officially ended Temporary Protected Status, or TPS, for hundreds of thousands of Haitian nationals after a federal judge lifted the final legal barrier following a recent U.S. Supreme Court ruling. Those protections have also been removed for Syrian immigrants as well. The decision could affect thousands of Connecticut residents, and immigration attorney Dana Buchan worries about what the next steps could be.
13: This places a lot of Haitians and Syrians in immediate exposure to detention and deportation, provided they have no other underlying status to stay on here in the United States.
4: Last week, the governor announced plans to use $5 million of the federal cutback fund to help those who have been affected by the removal of TPS. But even $5 million may not do much in the long term.
13: It can help families deal with the immediate economic shock of losing their ability to work. And that's very important, but it cannot restore TPS. It cannot restore employment authorization, nor protect someone from immigration detention and removal. For those who are eligible, helping them afford lawyers, competent lawyers, could be one of the most effective uses of this funding.
4: The governor is also facing opposition from state Republicans. Last week, Senate Minority Leader Stephen Harding and House Minority Leader Vin Candelora sent a letter to Democratic leadership expressing their disapproval with the governor's plan and urging him to instead use the $5 million to address Connecticut's affordability crisis. Senator Harding accused the governor of using the fund to play politics.
14: So if you're going to use $5 million and you say you're going to help individuals legally, well, what does that mean? Where is the money going? And so I think it goes to show you even further that it's truly just a political point. And that's what you're seeing in the letter from myself and Representative Candelora is the fact that we have the third highest taxes in the country. We have the second highest electric rates. We have the third highest property taxes. If you're going to have this slush fund of hundreds of millions of dollars, use the money to offset the cost of the middle class people of this state.
4: Lamont still has the support of state Democrats, but he hasn't issued any details on how or when these funds will be used. For the Voice of Connecticut, WICC, I'm John Kamal.
2: 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Weather update.
3: A heat advisory will be in effect through tomorrow. Partly sunny, hot, and very humid the rest of this afternoon. There may be a random shower or thunderstorm in the upper 80s. A mild and muggy night on the way with a shower or thunderstorm in the mid-70s. Friday, scattered afternoon showers and thunderstorms, hot and humid. It'll be near 90. I'm meteorologist Paul Piorek on WICC.
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15: There will be a ceremony in Stratford celebrating a major milestone in the cleanup of a former U.S. Army engine plant. We've talked about this before right here. In Stratford is one of the largest waterfront brownfield revitalization efforts currently underway in the entire state. We have spoken before to Peter Cabrera, who is the principal and executive vice president of Point Stratford Renewal, which they're the owners of the property. We also have Stratford Mayor David Chess here today because I want to talk about this major completion of remediation and what this means and what happens next. Gentlemen, welcome back to the show. How are you both?
16: Good morning, Melissa. Doing well, thanks.
15: I know. I probably should have said one at a time. I realize that it's like, no, you talk. No, you do it. I'm glad to have you both here. And Peter, I am going to start with you really quickly again. Peter, with Point Stratford Renewal, the team that owns the property. We've got the completion of, it sounds like, a $74 million remediation. Tell us about this.
16: Sure. So this remediation is a public-private partnership between Point Stratford Renewal and the Department of War. So the tidal flats in between the building and the Housatonic River, due to the manufacturing operations here historically, were contaminated with PCBs and metals. So it was a long stalled project that we were able to step in and create an innovative solution for the government and partner with them to cut down both the time frame and the cost. The original plan that they had was a 4-year remediation schedule that would cost $135 million. We were able to save roughly $60 million and do it in 18 months instead of 48 months.
15: Wow.
16: By creating an innovative solution with our contractor. So very successful project that we're very proud of.
15: So my understanding is this is, again, a $74 million remediation of the tidal flats along the Housatonic River. What exactly does that mean? What specifically needed to be done? And now what happens with the project? What's next?
16: Sure. So the contaminated material in the tidal flats had to be removed. So it's a project that had been worked on since the early 2000s and took quite a bit of time to get approved. But effectively, we dredged about 4 feet of material from the tidal flats, disposed of the contaminated material at landfills, and then beneficially reused non-contaminated material up on the site. So that saved about 2,000 truck trips off of the local roads. And ultimately, we backfilled the tidal flats with a cap. So they are now remediated and capped, as a result of this project.
15: Okay. And so is there more remediation that needs to be done, or is that it? Do we now get to go to, like, the fun part?
16: Yeah, so it's a great question. And, we have a few projects, right? So this tidal flats remediation project is the first one to be completed. We also have the abatement and demolition of the 1.5 million square feet of buildings on the site. We've abated 100% of the asbestos in the building, so that is complete. And we have demolished about 1 million square feet of structures and have about 500,000 left to go. We expect that to be complete by the end of this year, the building demolition.
15: Wow. Mayor David Chess, how are you feeling getting a front row seat to all of this? As I mentioned before, one of the largest waterfront brownfield revitalization efforts currently underway in Connecticut, and it's right there in your town. What has this been like to be part of this process and to watch it all unfold?
17: Oh, working with PSR, with Peter, Jim Carrera, Ted Lane has been a terrific experience. These are top-notch, thoughtful developers, and we are truly lucky to have them with us in Stratford. And you don't realize how transformative this is. This body of water had been contaminated for going back to the 1950s. And so for now to have this body of water available again for public use is incredible. And it then allows for the development of the land adjacent to it. You couldn't do one really without the other. And so in Stratford, we hope to build what will be a destination, a park along the water that with boardwalk, with attractions, with restaurants that will become a place where people from all over the state come.
15: And we'll definitely talk about that survey, which the last time Peter came on, we were letting people know, encouraging them to fill out the survey. So I want to talk about that in a minute. But I am curious, because people may not realize this, and gentlemen, whoever wants to jump in, feel free. But there is an incredible history at this property in regards to our, you know, first of all, Sikorsky. I mean, the fact that the company used to manufacture their seaplanes and some of its first helicopters at this very site. You know, that this was where certain fighter bombers during World War II were being manufactured. I mean, there is just such a rich history, again, kind of correlating with what Connecticut has become very known for and has been highlighted. Is there any nod to that, or is there any collaboration going on with entities connected to that part of the history with this property when it comes to the future vision of it?
16: Absolutely. So, you know, I don't think there is a site in Connecticut with as much history, and I'm biased, but as much history as this site. So Sikorsky invented the helicopter here. It's the birthplace of the helicopter. He launched his flying boats off of the causeway into the Housatonic River and would take them off on the Long Island Sound. Later, it shifted to the wartime effort, where over 7,000 Corsairs were built here, which had a pivotal impact on our success in the Pacific. After that, the Abrams tank engine was created here. So the property itself has a very rich history of innovation, engineering excellence, manufacturing excellence, and ultimately great contributions to Connecticut's position in our nation as the arsenal of defense. And not leveraging that history would both be irresponsible and, you know, it wouldn't be beneficial to our project. So we've been meeting with everyone from the Sikorsky Archives to Stratford Historical Society to the local lordship historian, gathering as much information on the history of the site as possible, also through our community engagement process. So many people in this town have touched the plant in one way or the other, whether their family member worked there, they worked there. So, you know, the history here is incredibly important. We think the best way to start out is to reconnect the community with the waterfront. This is 4,180 linear feet of waterfront that'll be unlocked for the community for the first time in 100 years to enjoy. So that's incredibly important. And in conjunction with that, we're working very hard with our planning team to come up with strategies to honor the history and to work with some of these other entities to try and, you know, make sure that we're honoring the history the proper way, that, you know, all the people who've spent and dedicated their careers to celebrating it. So we're not doing it in a vacuum, definitely, but you know, historic nature of the site is top of mind as we plan it.
15: And we have a link on our website, voiceofct.com, if you want to learn more about the project, weigh in on the conversation about the future of this property. And of course, we will keep you posted right here on WICC anytime there are new developments in this story and how you can get involved. We'll be right back. 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
3: A heat advisory will be in effect through tomorrow. Partly sunny, hot, and very humid the rest of this afternoon. There may be a random shower or thunderstorm in the upper 80s. A mild and muggy night on the way with a shower or thunderstorm in the mid-70s. Friday, scattered afternoon showers and thunderstorms, hot and humid. It'll be near 90. I'm meteorologist Paul Piorek on WICC.
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0: 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Weather update.
1: A heat advisory will be in effect through tomorrow. Partly sunny, hot, and very humid the rest of this afternoon. There may be a random shower or thunderstorm in the upper 80s. A mild and muggy night on the way with a shower or thunderstorm in the mid-70s. Friday, scattered afternoon showers and thunderstorms, hot and humid. It'll be near 90. I'm meteorologist Paul Piorek on WICC.
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2: Lawmakers are recommending towns pause usage of flock cameras. Concerns about what the company does with the data it collects have risen in volume over the last few months, and Windsor and Killingworth have already decided against renewing their contracts with Flock. This follows a Milford Board of Aldermen meeting where multiple Milford residents came out to voice their concerns about Flock cameras.
3: It is the people against the corporations.
4: The real issue is that these cameras are most likely in violation of the Fourth Amendment. Okay?
2: The company previously stated that it doesn't sell data to third-party customers, that the data is controlled only by them, and is deleted after 30 days.
5: The data is actually stored in the cloud. We use AWS GovCloud, basically the same cloud storage that the FBI uses, very encrypted, very secure. That data is hard deleted after 30 days by default.
2: Some of the cameras that have been installed have been damaged in acts of vandalism. Senators Bob Duff and James Maroney are pushing for a pause, but others, like Senator Jeff Gordon, are hoping to enhance protections for Flock. A new Sacred Heart University poll conducted with WFSB and Connecticut Insider finds Connecticut voters are focused squarely on affordability heading into next week's primary elections, with the economy, housing costs, and energy prices topping the list of concerns. The survey found many voters feel the state's economy has worsened over the past year, with rising grocery costs, housing, and utility bills continuing to strain household budgets. Despite these concerns, most respondents still rated their overall quality of life in Connecticut as good, highlighting a mix of economic anxiety and optimism as voters prepare to head to the polls. Secretary of the State Stephanie Thomas says election errors led to lawsuits in Hartford and Enfield. The two cases made it all the way to the state Supreme Court. The court ruled that two Democratic challengers have a right to be on the ballot after incorrect information from the Secretary of the State's office led to paperwork errors that nearly blocked their participation in the primaries. Both of the cases center around the process of gathering petition signatures. Connecticut State Board of Education has officially adopted new guidance encouraging school districts to implement bell-to-bell cell phone restrictions and limit student screen time throughout the school day. While the recommendations are not mandatory, state education leaders say the updated guidance is based on research showing fewer classroom distractions, improved student engagement, and stronger face-to-face interaction. The guidance also encourages districts to take a closer look at how school-issue technology is used in the classroom, with local school systems expected to decide how best to implement the recommendations before the new school year. Connecticut Children's Medical Center is ending pediatric gender-affirming medical care as part of a settlement with the U.S. Department of Justice. Under the agreement, the Harford Hospital will no longer provide puberty blockers, cross-sex hormones, or gender-affirming surgeries to patients under 18, and will also dedicate $500,000 in medical care for former patients identified in the settlement. The hospital had previously announced plans to wind down its youth gender care program in 2025, citing an increasingly complex medical and regulatory environment. The settlement is part of a broader federal effort targeting youth gender-affirming care at hospitals across the country. According to a Harvard University study, less than 0.1% of children age 8 to 17 received any form of gender-affirming care from 2018 to 2022. And a Bridgeport man is facing charges of illegally dumping used oil at an abandoned property. Harry Batchelor Jr. is being accused of dumping 11 55-gallon drums of oil at a property on the 200 block of Homestead Avenue in May of 2025. He appeared in federal court yesterday where he pleaded not guilty to the charge. The property is not approved for recycling or oil disposal. The Department of Energy and Environmental Protection was called to clean up the facility, and Batchelor could face 2 years in prison if found guilty. For the voice of Connecticut WICC, I'm John Kamal.
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6: From ABC News Tech Trends. There's been a major leadership shakeup on Google's artificial intelligence team. Demis Hassabis, who's been the CEO of Google DeepMind, will now be the chairman of that unit. He's also been named the chief scientist at Alphabet, Google's parent company. Jeff Dean, a 27-year Google veteran who previously held that role, is leaving to start his own public benefit corporation called Discovery Loop. Google has said it will be a founding investor in that AI company. In other tech world reshufflings, Nikita Beer, the head of product at X, is stepping away from that role after just 13 months on the job. And Reddit is introducing some new AI tools it says are designed to help moderate subreddits. Right now, many human moderators on the platform use a tool called Auto-Moderator to help with accounts that might be breaking the rules. That system looks for exact keywords. Reddit says AI can better handle nuance, natural language, and edge cases. With Tech Trends, I'm Mike Dubusky, ABC News.
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7: 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Weather update.
1: A heat advisory will be in effect through tomorrow. Partly sunny, hot, and very humid the rest of this afternoon. There may be a random shower or thunderstorm in the upper 80s. A mild and muggy night on the way with a shower or thunderstorm in the mid-70s. Friday, scattered afternoon showers and thunderstorms, hot and humid. It'll be near 90. I'm meteorologist Paul Piorek on WICC.
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17: Joining us from Jerusalem as a reporter with the Jerusalem News Syndicate is Flor Hassan Nahum, Israel's special envoy and the former deputy mayor of Jerusalem, as well as a veteran Israeli diplomat. She's been on our show before. Welcome back to the Lisa Wexler Show, Flor. May I call you Flor? Hello.
18: Yes, of course. Thank you. Lovely to be back on your show. Of course.
17: Flor, I was reading out loud your extraordinary biography. I didn't realize you were a lawyer, a barrister for many years in London, and that your father was the first mayor and chief minister of Gibraltar. I mean, what was it like to grow up there? You know, which the only thing we know of in America is that it's a rock someplace and it belongs to the UK. what was it like?
18: Well, it's, look, you you don't really know any different when you grow up in a certain environment. But it was a really wonderful childhood in the sense that it's a very small place. It's almost like, you know, a very closed-in community. Everybody knows everyone. There's 34,000 people there. Small Jewish community, of course, as well. And you grow up there knowing everyone. Everybody's pretty friendly. It's small-town life in a way, but at the same time, you're in such a strategic position. You're essentially at the entrance of the Mediterranean. So it's also a military base. And you speak English and Spanish. So we've kind of got these two cultures that that synchronize when you live in Gibraltar. So it was a wonderful childhood. As you said, my father was in political office, but my parents always made sure that we had as normal a life as possible. And very safe environment to grow up in.
17: I want to ask a little bit about your name, because the name Hassan, what is the origin, the derivation of that name?
18: Well, you know, Jews and Muslims lived in peace in Andalusia, which is southern Spain, for a few hundred years. And just like you have Ashkenazi Jews taking on German names, you also have Jews taking on Arabic names, because that was the era of the Moorish control of southern Spain and Morocco, of course. So we have a Spanish-Moroccan name that Jews have and Arabs also have and share. It's a Sephardi Moroccan Jewish name, as far as I'm concerned. But of course, Hassan is quite a well-known Arabic name as well. But people forget that Jews lived in Arab lands for hundreds and hundreds of years.
17: And what made you make Aliyah in 2001 from the UK, where I understand the environment for Jews in the UK is awful? If you read social media and you believe social media, which may or may not be exaggerated, but you made a decision 25 years ago.
18: The percentages of anti-Semitic attacks have rocketed upwards. There's no doubt that Europe in general has become less safe for Jews. When I moved to England, it was certainly not like this. I went to university. I remember having like Israel-Palestinian debates with people on the other side and having a decent debate where people spoke afterwards. That almost doesn't exist anymore. People just cancel, you know, the Israel side, at least from what I've seen. We get cancelled out, especially at universities. They don't even want to allow us the courtesy of hearing our side of the argument. That wasn't like that when I went to university. There were always some radical elements, but they were much smaller and much more fringe. England today has become a difficult place, and I pray that they manage to get their country back, because at the moment it's been overrun by jihadists. I'm not saying Muslims, I'm saying jihadists. Many Muslims want to just live in peace, but there is a notable minority that want to put their values and their laws onto everyone else and conquer the societal norms for their own. So that's a big problem. And it's not just the UK. It's happening all over Europe.
17: And how do, if you believe in democracy, if you believe in free speech and free press, how do you counter that element without looking like you're a racist or you're religiously intolerant? What is the best language or the best way to combat that, in your view?
18: Well, you have to stop being tolerant of intolerance. And that's what's happening. People in their kind of strife to not be racist are basically racists. Just because those people look a certain color, a certain way. We have to stop being tolerant of intolerance, because the jihadi version of Islam is extremely intolerant. They are completely misogynistic. They're totally homophobic. And they're completely about submission. So if that's what people in the liberal democracies think that it's okay to accept, because it's coming from people who may be or may not be a different color from them, that's just, as Gad Saad would call it, suicidal empathy.
17: Yeah, that's the word, right? Suicidal empathy. We've been talking, we've been using that phrase a little bit on the show. I think it still takes explaining to a wide group of people, but I understand what you're getting at. Because I myself, I don't want to be one of those people who stereotypically hates any group. But at the same time, I don't want to be blind or stupid to the forces, the 9/11 forces, frankly. The same people that wanted to take down the Trade Center. That's who those people are.
19: Well, you know, you're talking about radicals. You're talking about extremists. Mm. And a society that just lets that extremism grow is a society that's going to end up killing itself. You know, like I said, this is not, I grew up, when you talk about an idyllic childhood, I grew up in a community where there's a majority Catholic. We were Jews, there were Muslims, and there were Hindus. And we all got along great. So I don't have any prejudices at all about any religion. But what I do have a prejudice is when people preach a version of the religion which kills women, rapes women, hits women, hangs gay people off the roof, and teaches hatred and teaches that everybody who is an infidel will end up dead by the sword. So I don't want that extremism from any religion. And so we have to call it out and stop being scared to call it out. We are being tolerant of intolerance.
17: Yeah, I like the way you're putting that, and that language is helpful to me. We're chatting with Flor Hassan Nahum, who's an Israeli politician, diplomat. I mean, you as the deputy mayor of Jerusalem recently, from 2018 to 2024, you presided over a city that is almost a miracle in and of itself, the city of Jerusalem. The fact that it functions every day, right?
19: Well, absolutely, and it functions very well. We have a great mayor. And I have to tell you, what people don't know about Jerusalem is that it's the most diverse city in the country. 40% of our population here are Muslims. 3% are Christians, and the rest are Jews. And as you know, Jews are very diverse. So we have ultra-Orthodox, so we have secular, we have everything in the middle. And we all live together. When you walk around Jerusalem, and then you hear these ridiculous accusations of apartheid, you are like, what? People are strolling in the same park, same restaurants, in my gym. That's how we live. And so I think the picture that is portrayed outside of Jerusalem, outside of Israel, is completely biased and a lie. And so what I say to people is, before you pass judgment, just come and see what on earth you're talking about.
17: And so, speaking of that, as a reporter for the news syndicate there, I wanted your view of how the Iran war is playing out from the point of view of what people are saying in Israel. And obviously, there are many people and many views. So how would you summarize, how would you begin to report what the view is of the current war?
19: Well, look, we know that with jihadi extremists, especially these Shia extremists in the running Iran that have subjugated their people for 47 years, these people don't want peace. They never will want peace. They're just playing for time so that they can continue amassing their weapons of mass destruction. They can live another day. They can continue to rule over their people with a sword. These are bad people. These are the Nazis of our era. And so you could have a little bit of a buying time. They're buying time. Everybody's buying time. But ultimately, you can never really do a deal with that type of devil. Because they don't care. They lie, they cheat, and they just want to live another day. They'll say anything. They'll sell their mothers.
17: The reports this morning, Fleur, are that Iran may come out of this conflict better and stronger as a regime than they were before because of their negotiations regarding the Straits of Hormuz and the fact that they will emerge trumpeting to the world that they were impervious to American attempts to try and get rid of them. What do you think about that? Is that true?
19: They're already saying that it's lies. And unfortunately, your mainstream media do a great job of supporting those lies. Because when I was in America and I switched on the news, anybody would have thought you were losing the war. When in fact, it's the opposite. The regime has been weakened significantly. They're going broke. They won't be able to pay salaries of their army very soon. People don't have what to eat. People don't have water to drink. And so eventually, this will culminate in bringing down the regime. Whether it takes 6 months, 3 months, a year, 2 years, it's the beginning of the end for them.
17: So why is our mainstream media only reporting that we're the losers here, that even the attempt to do it was a bad idea? What is that about?
19: Because it's about your mainstream media adopting a woke agenda of you know, making out like the bad guys are the country that represents freedom, America. You know, it's part of the woke mindset, which is that, oh, America is a bad imperialist power, and nothing could be further from the truth. It's the opposite. Iran is an imperialist power. They've got proxies that have killed Americans, have killed Israelis, have killed people all over the world. The proxies are Hezbollah, killed a lot of American soldiers. Hamas killed a lot of Americans. The Houthis in Yemen. These people are not, they're not rational actors. They don't mind sacrificing hundreds of thousands of their own people for the sake of jihad, because they think they're all going to heaven and getting 70 virgins. That's what you're dealing with.
17: Okay. So we are hearing here that there is tension between Netanyahu and the Trump administration. Are you hearing that as well in Israel?
19: They talk about it, but again, I honestly think this is like another media talking point. Most people don't know what's going on behind closed doors.
17: True
19: and
17: enough.
19: We don't even know whether the whole thing is theater. We don't even know if this is a manufactured rift, if indeed there's a rift at all, in order to confuse the Iranian regime. We don't know anything. And so all I know is that we fought a noble war together in March. We got together rid of the head of the snake, which is Ali Khamenei, the supreme leader. His son is half dead because he didn't even show up to his father's funeral. Apparently he's completely disfigured. There's five leaders left of the current regime. They're not in good shape. And I wish that the mainstream media, not just in your country, but around the world, would stop propping them up.
17: Flor Hassan Nahum, thank you so much for joining us. We really appreciate
19: you
17: your point of view and your educated knowledge on the subject. Thank you so much for joining us from the Jerusalem News Syndicate.
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7: 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Weather update.
1: A heat advisory will be in effect through tomorrow. Partly sunny, hot, and very humid the rest of this afternoon. There may be a random shower or thunderstorm in the upper 80s. A mild and muggy night on the way with a shower or thunderstorm in the mid-70s. Friday, scattered afternoon showers and thunderstorms, hot and humid. It'll be near 90. I'm meteorologist Paul Piorek on WICC.
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4: WICC, it's time for the two-minute recipe with me, Chef Norman. 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It means the plant experienced stress, and that produces more heat. 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And dark green jalapeno peppers have a nice standard kick, while red peppers are fully ripe, and they tend to be sweeter and yet still hot, too. And a pointy tip often means more heat, while a blunt, wide tip is usually milder. So go for the ones that you like the best. Whether or not they're hot or not, nothing like a good jalapeno. And there it is, my two-minute recipe with me, Chef Norman, on WICC.
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5: From ABC News, I'm Brian Clark. Almost 6 months since the U.S. first attacked Iran, new concerns in Washington. One focuses on reports of a dwindling stockpile of air defense missiles. ABC's Louis Martinez covers the Pentagon.
25: We're talking about the THAAD missile system. We're talking about the Patriot missile system. A think tank earlier this month put out information that said that the Patriot missiles have been depleted by two-thirds and the THAADs by half. We have confirmed that reporting. We also know from U.S. officials that the number of TACM and PRISM missiles are, quote, extremely low.
5: The White House has pushed back on reports of shortages. Another concern focuses on how casualties are counted. The Pentagon said there was a technical error, and today Senate Democrats introducing legislation to end that practice. Democratic Senator Tammy Duckworth of Illinois said this affects pensions and benefits.
26: Well, it's about being first and foremost upfront and honest with the American people. Trump's illegal war is deeply unpopular, and he knows it.
5: The FDA has approved Moderna's mRNA flu vaccine for adults over 50.
27: The shot was found to be 27% more effective than the standard vaccine. The new approval comes after an intense flu season last year that saw some of the highest rates of doctor's visits, hospitalizations, and deaths from the virus.
5: That's ABC's Yuri Ben.

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6: 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Weather update.
7: A heat advisory will be in effect through tomorrow. Partly sunny, hot, and very humid the rest of this afternoon. There may be a random shower or thunderstorm in the upper 80s. A mild and muggy night on the way with a shower or thunderstorm.

0: from the mid 70s. Friday, scattered afternoon showers and thunderstorms, hot and humid. It'll be near 90. I'm meteorologist Paul Piorek on WICC.
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2: A Bridgeport man is facing charges of illegally dumping used oil at an abandoned property. Harry Batchelor Jr. is being accused of dumping 11 55-gallon drums of oil at a property on the 200 block of Homestead Avenue in May of 2025. He appeared in federal court on Wednesday, where he pleaded not guilty to the charge. The property is not approved for recycling or oil disposal. The Department of Energy and Environmental Protection was called to clean up the facility, and Batchelor could face 2 years in prison if found guilty. The State Board of Education is voting unanimously to adopt new cell phone policy in classrooms. The board is recommending bell-to-bell restrictions of cell phone usage with exemptions for medical or special education needs. Since the policy is a guideline rather than a mandate, individual districts will have to adopt the policy on their own. Many districts have their own policies in place, with 70% of elementary schools and 30% of high schools already implementing their own guidelines. Students say the enforcement of policies are inconsistent, and many are reluctant to give up their phones to start class. And Hamden State Representative and Democratic candidate for Governor Josh Elliott is calling himself a, quote, black sheep. He says the moniker is representative of his origin story and standing as an outsider and nonconformist. Elliott is challenging incumbent Governor Ned Lamont, whose origin story comes from multi-generational wealth as the great-grandson of J.P. Morgan executive Thomas Lamont. Elliott, meanwhile, learned from his mother that his biological father was a sperm donor, and he says it gave him the sense growing up that he was surrounded by family that wasn't really his family. Elliott is hoping his bold, unconventional, quote, black sheep persona can lead to an upset win in the primary. I'm Chris Williams with WICC News.
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10: From ABC News, I'm Brian Clark. Almost 6 months since the U.S. first attacked Iran, new concerns in Washington. One focuses on reports of a dwindling stockpile of air defense missiles. ABC's Louis Martinez covers the Pentagon.
11: We're talking about the THAAD missile system. We're talking about the Patriot missile system. A think tank earlier this month put out information that said that the Patriot missiles have been depleted by two-thirds and the THAADs by half. We have confirmed that reporting. We also know from U.S. officials that the number of TACM and PRISM missiles are, quote, extremely low.
10: The White House has pushed back on reports of shortages. Another concern focuses on how casualties are counted. The Pentagon said there was a technical error, and today Senate Democrats introducing legislation to end that practice. Democratic Senator Tammy Duckworth of Illinois said this affects pensions and benefits.
12: Well, it's about being first and foremost upfront and honest with the American people. Trump's illegal war is deeply unpopular, and he knows it.
10: The FDA has approved Moderna's mRNA flu vaccine for adults over 50.
13: The shot was found to be 27% more effective than the standard vaccine. The new approval comes after an intense flu season last year that saw some of the highest rates of doctor's visits, hospitalizations, and deaths from the virus.
10: That's ABC's Yuri Benajab. A Senate committee voted to hold Dr. Anthony Fauci in contempt of Congress for refusing to answer questions last week. Chair Rand Paul says he'll refer the matter directly to the Department of Justice. Meanwhile, Todd Blanche's bid to lead the department as attorney general still uncertain as some Republicans threaten to vote no.
14: Cassidy actually did speak yesterday, to which he said that he's worried that Trump is just basically going after his political enemies. And I'm sure behind closed doors, he wants assurances from Todd Blanche that that is not his intention, that he doesn't view himself as Trump's personal attorney.
10: You're listening to ABC News.
1: 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Weather update.
0: A heat advisory will be in effect through tomorrow. Partly sunny, hot, and very humid the rest of this afternoon. There may be a random shower or thunderstorm in the upper 80s. A mild and muggy night on the way with a shower or thunderstorm in the mid-70s. Friday, scattered afternoon showers and thunderstorms, hot and humid. It'll be near 90. I'm meteorologist Paul Piorek on WICC.
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3: We're doing our monthly check-in with Renee Dobis of Connecticut Housing Partners, our housing expert here on the show. And let's switch gears, Renee, because I actually had one of our listeners come up with this next topic, bringing attention to what you guys call River Bend. This is 140 Bronson Road in Southport, and Connecticut Housing Partners has its hands all over this project. What's going on?
15: So this is really exciting for us. This building is a brand new building that was actually built by a market rate developer. And so I connected with him and I'm buying the building from him. And we should have ownership of it, official ownership of it sometime this month. We're actively in the closing process now. And this has 91 units of housing. And so when I started working with him to purchase this building, it'll be turnkey for us, which is fantastic. And I hate to say it, it's cheaper to buy than it is to build because of all the design standards that we have to utilize when we're working with the Department of Housing. But the commissioner is very supportive of this project. And so what I'm doing is I'm working with Homes with Hope, and I'm setting aside 15 units for them for seniors who are homeless. Homes with Hope has a shelter, and they have some housing, but they don't have enough to house everybody that needs housing. And then I'm also working with the VA because veterans also are having struggles to have find affordable housing. So I'm working with them and identifying some of their people that they support to have some of those folks move into the building as well. As well, I'm working with the VA for our new project that we're building in Terryville, Connecticut as well. So it's really exciting, and there's been a lot of interest in the building when people found out that we were the ones who were going to ultimately own it. We're starting to build our wait list now, and people are applying. And I actually had a woman, she called me, and she was a senior, and she said to me, she goes, Renee, she goes, I really want to get into the Southport building. She said, I'm living in my car. She said, I was living someplace, you know, I had a roommate and she had a Section 8 voucher and she kicked me out. So now I'm living in my car. So she came in yesterday, you know, she filled out the application so we can get her on the wait list. So I'm really, you know, I'm confident I'll be able to get her house, but you know, it'll probably take a few weeks before we're able to do that. So, this is what I see on the ground every day. You know, people are calling me, people are coming in and you know, a senior, she's a senior. She says she gets about $1,800 a month in Social Security, and then she works part-time at, I think it's Aldi's that she says she works at part-time to be able to live because, you know, think about it, $1,800 a month. It's like you work your whole life, and then you retire, and you get your Social Security, and guess what? You're in poverty. If you have no other source of income, if you don't have a 401k or a pension or a part-time job, it's just astounding. So I'm seeing more and more seniors that are really struggling to have housing.
9: So yeah, well, I mean, so $1,800 a month. I don't even know if you can get a studio in Fairfield County for that.
15: Right.
9: Like, I can't believe somebody will be able to live in Southport. Because would you call this now 100% affordable? Like, is this entire building considered affordable?
15: Yes, it is. So
9: that's amazing.
15: Yes. So it was built under 830G, so 30% of the units were affordable. And I do know that the developer who built it, he had to sue the town of Fairfield because Southport is part of Fairfield. And, you know, it was like a three-year battle before he was able to get permission to be able to build the property. So now that I'm buying it, I'm converting it, it'll be 100% affordable. Which is terrific, and it really helps Fairfield because Fairfield only has 3% of its units as affordable right now. So this should help them. And I've been in communication with the town, so they're aware that we're purchasing it, and they're A-okay with it. You know, we have a presence. We had a presence there. They know us. They've talked to us about other opportunities, but the opportunities they're bringing forward to us are a little too small. So he brought an opportunity to me earlier this week, and so I connected him with Homes with Hope. I said, it's kind of out of our wheelhouse. We don't do real small things, but Homes with Hope does. And so I connected them. So now they're starting to talk. So hopefully this opportunity will work out for them. And then there'll be more affordable housing going into Fairfield.
9: So this sounds really crazy, Renee. And I'm sure I am trying to simplify an incredibly complex. Well, I know that's what I'm trying to do. But why can't we mimic that model then more? And what I mean by that is, so this was formerly an 830G project, which would mean 30% was affordable. You buy it, it's now 100% an affordable property, which again, I don't need to get into all the numbers of it. If people want information, they could go to the Connecticut Housing Partners website. I'll put a link and everything. But to me, why can't we do more of that model then? Why can't we actually have legitimate housing development projects that are 100% affordable? Actually, people who can afford to live in the towns or cities that they are working in or want to retire in. Why can't we do more of that model then?
15: Well, I think we are. We're trying. It's something that's been happening in the past few years because the commissioner, you know, Department of Housing is really trying to be as creative as possible to get as much affordable housing as possible. And so this is the second deal that I'm doing with the Department of Housing where I'm buying a building and then converting it to 100%. So the Holiday Inn that I bought in Bridgeport, that was a market rate development. And so with the financing that I'm able to get through the Department of Housing, it allows me to be able to convert it to affordable. If I did traditional financing through a bank, I wouldn't be able to do it because the mortgages would be too high. And so what I'm doing with the Department of Housing is I'm getting deferred loan, which basically means any profit that the property exhibits at year end, after the audit is completed, then 75% of it goes to the state to pay the mortgage, and then 25% stays with the property. And so a traditional bank, I can't do that, right? So that's why state funding and financing is so important to be able to allow us to do this. So this is the second one that I was able to do with the Department of Housing. And of course, I'm going to keep looking for others as well. And so I'm talking to some other developers as well to see what kind of interest or appetite they have, because we're paying market rate for the building. It's not like we're buying it at a discount.
9: Right.
15: So the developer doesn't lose. But it's the financing that allows me to be able to make it affordable. And then that way we can compress the rents to be where they're supposed to be. So it's 80% area medium income and below.
9: To me, Renee, I just think that is to me like a better standard. And I think people would be more on board with. Like, I don't know. I just feel like this, like, I'm glad that the state is at least kind of more getting on board with working with you, which we've been talking about for years. But I think that is kind of the model that would make people, first of all, understand affordable housing a little bit better. A term that I can't stand, but I, you know, just for the purposes of this conversation and keeping it to the point. But the other thing is that I think that you're talking about it all being local. There's such a, you know, I don't understand the state's, you know, idea of, hey, let's bring in a developer, make money. And a lot of times these developers aren't even from this state. Just to me, I mean, I'm glad to see that you now have two properties under your belt that we're doing this and we're seeing success with that. I just think sometimes we make entities like yours, you know, have to get through so much red tape, and we end up making more division over affordable housing than we really need to. So I get this to me is a great story, and I'm glad to hear it. I do hope that we see more examples of this type of development going on, because I think if you've got an entire building that is now affordable, but you look at the pictures of this building that you guys took over in Southport, I mean, it's gorgeous.
15: Yes.
9: That's answering the problem. That is answering the problem. That's answering the call that I think everybody wants in some regard, but it's how we get there that we can't agree upon. I don't know. Can you tell I'm frustrated? But I'm also happy. Like, I'm happy to hear it. I just think sometimes it's like, why did we take 20 steps when we could have taken two? You know what I mean? I don't know. I'm just saying.
15: Yeah.
9: But, you know, Renee, you're laughing at me. And that's okay. I'd laugh at me too sometimes.
15: No, I'm not laughing. I live it every day. I understand. You know, believe me, there's days we pull our hair out because, you know, the bureaucracy can be ridiculous at times. But, you know, you just have to slog through and get to the goal. That's what it's about.
9: Yeah. No question. And look, I do think that there have been very valid concerns, especially because one of the things that I pull my hair out about is 830G, which is one of the most broken housing ways we do things in Connecticut. It doesn't make sense to me. It's very clear that we have to fix it. We don't want to fix it, but we just got it. And we're just going to keep building on top of it. But to my earlier point, which I'm glad that we agree on, I think the model you guys are doing, it makes a difference. And so if you can get the state on board with working with entities like Connecticut Housing Partners, I do think that's more of a win for communities. And I think, like you saw with New Canaan, I think you'll see more people want to get on board with those types of projects. So, Renee, I always appreciate having these updated talks with you. Thank you so much for giving us the time. If people want more information about that specific project in Southport, I will link it to our website, voiceofct.com.
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0: A heat advisory will be in effect through tomorrow. Partly sunny, hot, and very humid the rest of this afternoon. There may be a random shower or thunderstorm in the upper 80s. A mild and muggy night on the way with a shower or thunderstorm in the mid-70s. Friday, scattered afternoon showers and thunderstorms, hot and humid. It'll be near 90. I'm meteorologist Paul Piorek on WICC.
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2: In one of the most closely watched Senate races in the country, claims of voter fraud are flying in both directions. ABC's Jim Ryan's in Texas.
22: The first volley was fired by Democrat James Tallarico, pointing to ProPublica reporting that showed that his Republican rival in the race to succeed Senator John Cornyn voted under an address where he hasn't lived for 2 years. Now the Ken Paxton camp is accusing Tallarico of voting in 5 elections using his parents' address, even after he had purchased a home for himself and moved out.
2: ABC News learning of additional cyber attacks against U.S. water facilities across the country. ABC Chief Investigative Correspondent Aaron Katursky has more.
23: We just heard in the last couple of hours from the New Jersey Office of Homeland Security that 2 municipal water systems in the state were affected. New Jersey did not name the municipal water systems, probably because they don't want to cause any panic, because they say customers had uninterrupted access to their drinking water. A couple of the systems did go on manual controls. That means the hack was successful in shutting down some automated systems. That was quickly recognized. They figured out how to revert to manual controls, and that's what was done so that the water supply was never put at risk.
2: Scientists at a biotech company have used a Nobel Prize-winning gene editing tool to create 2 hypoallergenic beagles. Alfie and Bailey were born healthy and are 2 years old. Their owner isn't sneezing either. I'm Sherry Preston, ABC News.
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5: 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Weather update.
0: A heat advisory will be in effect through tomorrow. Partly sunny, hot, and very humid the rest of this afternoon. There may be a random shower or thunderstorm in the upper 80s. A mild and muggy night on the way with a shower or thunderstorm in the mid-70s. Friday, scattered afternoon showers and thunderstorms, hot and humid. It'll be near 90. I'm meteorologist Paul Piorek on WICC.
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2: A 16-year-old boy is dead after he was hit by a Metro North train in Norwalk last night. It happened around 8 p.m. south of the Merritt 7 station. He was pronounced dead at Norwalk Hospital. MTA and Norwalk police are investigating. No one on the Danbury-bound train was hurt. And a new Sacred Heart University poll conducted with WFSB Channel 3 and Connecticut Insider finds Connecticut voters are focused squarely on affordability heading into next week's primary elections, with the economy, housing costs, and energy prices topping the list of concerns. The survey found many voters feel the state's economy has worsened over the past year, with rising grocery costs, housing, and utility bills continuing to strain household budgets. Despite these concerns, most respondents still rated their overall quality of life in Connecticut as good, highlighting a mix of economic anxiety and optimism as voters prepare to head to the polls. I'm Chris Williams with WICC News.
5: 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The voice of Connecticut, WICC 600 and 95.9. It's time for the Medical Minute, WICC 600 and 95.9, the voice of Connecticut.
6: Kratom contains substances that affect your brain. Larger doses act like a downer, lower doses can be energizing. Some people use kratom in teas or supplements to try to decrease symptoms of pain, anxiety, depression, or as an energy booster. But kratom is not regulated in the U.S. While currently legal at the national level, it's not approved by the FDA for use in medications, supplements, or food. And some cities and states have bans in place due to the risks of severe effects like liver injury, seizures, changes in heart rhythm, and difficulty breathing. Despite this, poison control reports of kratom use have spiked 64 times in the last 13 years, with nearly 75% of cases needing some medical care and about one-third requiring hospitalization. If you're using or thinking about using kratom, talk to your doctor first. 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
10: From ABC News. I'm Brian Clark. Almost 6 months since the U.S. first attacked Iran, new concerns in Washington. One focuses on reports of a dwindling stockpile of air defense missiles. ABC's Louis Martinez covers the Pentagon.
11: We're talking about the THAAD missile system. We're talking about the Patriot missile system. A think tank earlier this month put out information that said that the Patriot missiles have been depleted by two-thirds and the THAADs by half. We have confirmed that reporting. We also know from U.S. officials that the number of TACM and PRISM missiles are, quote, extremely low.
10: The White House has pushed back on reports of shortages. Another concern focuses on how casualties are counted. The Pentagon said there was a technical error, and today Senate Democrats introducing legislation to end that practice. Democratic Senator Tammy Duckworth of Illinois said this affects pensions and benefits.
12: Well, it's about being first and foremost upfront and honest with the American people. Trump's illegal war is deeply unpopular, and he knows it.
10: The FDA has approved Moderna's mRNA flu vaccine for adults over 50.
13: The shot was found to be 27% more effective than the standard vaccine. The new approval comes after an intense flu season last year that saw some of the highest rates of doctor's visits, hospitalizations, and deaths from the virus.
10: That's ABC's Yuri Benajap. A Senate committee voted to hold Dr. Anthony Fauci in contempt of Congress for refusing to answer questions last week. Chair Rand Paul says he'll refer the matter directly to the Department of Justice. Meanwhile, Todd Blanche's bid to lead the department as attorney general still uncertain as some Republicans threaten to vote no.
14: Cassidy actually did speak yesterday, to which he said that he's worried that Trump is just basically going after his political enemies. And I'm sure behind closed doors, he wants assurances from Todd Blanche that that is not his intention, that he doesn't view himself as Trump's personal attorney.
10: You're listening to ABC News.
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15: On January 1st, 2027, Connecticut's minimum wage will increase to $17.48 an hour. $17.48 an hour. I looked it up. That will make us the highest minimum wage in the country. Right now, the highest minimum wage in the country is Washington State, which is $17.11 an hour. We're going to be $17.48 an hour. Now, this is not something the governor did unilaterally. He did this with the consent of the legislature. What do you think about it? Are you happy, or do you have another adjective about knowing that here in Connecticut, we are paying the highest minimum wage in the country, highest minimum wage in the country as of January 1st, $17.48. Terry from Bridgeport. Hi, Terry. Welcome to the show.
27: Good morning, honey.
15: Good morning.
27: That is a very good minimum wage, considering in 1976, I worked in a laundry and made $2.97 an hour.
15: And when? In 1976? In 1977, yep. I worked for TWA, and I was very excited because I was paid over minimum wage at $4.20 an hour, and I was delighted with myself. Yes, minimum wage was a heck of a lot lower. But you know what? The cost of living was lower too, Terry. It was.
27: Oh, yeah, I know.
15: Yeah.
27: But getting back to the speed cameras.
15: Yeah.
27: People forget that there are kids that have to go to summer school. And they take buses. yeah. to summer school, or they have to walk
15: yeah.
27: to summer school. What's
15: okay.
27: the difference?
15: Well,
27: you know,
15: I hear what you're saying. Are you trying to say that you think that these speed cameras are good?
27: In a way, yes. In a way, yes. But you've yeah. also got to remember, there's kids.
15: I think that nobody is arguing that if you want to have a speed camera anywhere, you could put it, you know, in or around a school, specifically around a school, and specifically around school hours, whatever the hours are, summer or winter, you know, doesn't matter. I think that people are arguing that in the execution of the speed cameras, that's where the problem is, that, you know, either that it's an unrealistically low speed limit, or they're not given notice to slow down, or they're in places where they're not in a school zone. There's a lot of different arguments with where they are right now. But you saw that in Bridgeport, there's not going to be any speed cameras. You saw that, right?
27: Yeah.
15: Yeah.
27: And there's a lot of schools in Bridgeport.
15: Well, they're not going to have them because it looks like the Bridgeport Council, the mayor, they were scared away by all of the controversy going on in neighboring Fairfield. And also they said Stratford. So they didn't want to step into it right now. They didn't want to step into it.
27: It's
15: Thanks.
27: A shame. It really
15: Thanks.
27: Is.
15: Thanks, Terry. Thanks for the call, sweetheart. You be well. You be well. 203-333-9422. I want to get back to minimum wage for a minute. Because when I was doing a fast search and I asked which state has the highest minimum wage, it said Washington, but it forgot D.C., which technically isn't a state. If you go to Washington, D.C. versus the state of Washington, the minimum wage is $17.50 an hour. But we're going to be right under that at $17.47 an hour in just a few months. The federal minimum wage, which is the floor that has to be set, that which below a state cannot go, is only $7.25 an hour. And the average of all the minimum wages in the country is only $9.29 an hour, with California, New York City, Washington, D.C., Washington State, and Connecticut are the only places that have rates above $16 an hour right now. So we are going to be at the very, very tip of the top of the scale, offering the highest minimum wage. Do you think that's a good thing or a bad thing? Do you think that it's going to serve us well in Connecticut to attract workers that we need for minimum wage jobs? Does it make it very, very difficult for businesses to survive? You know, there's a couple of different ways to argue it, depending upon which way your bread is buttered. 203-333-9422. 13 states in this country still have $7.25 an hour, the federal minimum wage. 13 states. Okay, so in Connecticut, $7.25 an hour versus Oklahoma is one of them, $7.25 an hour versus coming to Connecticut. Does that mean the housing here is over twice the amount? I don't think so, statistically. I don't think so. Or it depends on where you are in some of these states. You know, basically some states, they just don't want to force businesses to pay a higher minimum wage, what some might consider to be a living wage. $17 plus an hour is real money for people. It's not anything to be embarrassed of, be ashamed of, right? 203-333-9422. You realize the argument. The argument is, well, what are the minimum wage jobs? Well, some of them are basic cashier jobs, when you're on your feet all day and you're doing cashier job. And so a business will look at the minimum wage for a human and look at what it costs to have a machine. And they'll say, over time, I think I'm going to have more machines than humans. So one can argue you bite your nose to spite your face. We'll have fewer jobs available at the minimum wage because companies can't sustain it. They'd rather invest in the technology. Nick from Fairfield. Hi, Nick. What do you think about this?
1: Hey, Lisa, how are you doing today? I'm just wondering, isn't it kind of like forced inflation?
15: It's interesting. They think they're keeping up with existing inflation. That's an interesting way of looking at it. But that's what legislators think. They're reflecting the reality that there's already inflation and people can't pay their bills.
1: That's a fair point. But think about let's talk about the guy that makes $25 an hour. You just brought him closer to poverty. by moving 17 up. So everything that costs a certain number, like let's say a gallon of milk or whatever, he's the guy that's making $25 an hour used to be able to buy, let's say, 2.5 gallons of milk. Now he can only buy one because the cost of getting the milk there, the store, the employees, everything just goes up. So you just made more people poor than bringing up the bottom like that, in a sense.
15: Well, that's what people argue, that say that artificially trying to put pricing in the marketplace perverts the outcome. That's the argument, Nick, what you've just said. That is the argument. The other argument is that technology is going to replace people, because if I'm an owner of a store and I calculate that my investment in technology is a capital investment and it's going to pay off over 3 years, but in 3 years I won't need as many people, then maybe I make that investment and then I have fewer jobs.
1: So both outcomes are not good.
15: So neither one of those outcomes is good. That's right. But on the other hand, the other outcome in the, at least the short term, is that people who are working these jobs now can maybe breathe easier and pay their rent and pay for their own quart of milk.
1: Yeah. And I've heard this said, and this is not my personal argument, but like minimum wage jobs were never meant to be careers.
15: That is often heard to be true. I'm not sure how true that is, but I have often heard that as well.
1: But let me just say this as an employer. Even if I did hire a guy at minimum wage, I don't personally want him to stay at minimum wage. I never would want to. I want my employees to improve and be better. But, you know, obviously through almost like a merit of growing, becoming invaluable to a company.
15: Right.
1: Not just because they showed up and they get the minimum wage and, you know, and they should be able to survive just because they showed up. Like, you know, so I feel a little bit that way in a sense, but.
15: But usually when that happens, Nick, you're also expanding their role. You're giving them new skills. It's different. Usually if you're
1: absolutely
15: giving them a raise, right? So they're moving up a ladder, but somebody still has to do the original entry job.
1: That's correct. And or they've just become more valuable. Like over time, you become more efficient at what you do. You're able to take on more. You're able to earn more, you know, and you could always talk to your employer about how you can make more money. Any decent employer is going to be like, absolutely, we want you to do better. We do better when you do better.
15: Mm-hmm.
1: Everybody does. Like, it's always mutual beneficial, but to force a high wage on companies, and then what happens is let's say there's companies that are paying guys $25, $35 an hour. You just cut down their buying power. So now you got to pay them more, so the services go up higher. As an owner of a company, I would just keep raising my rates, and of course, nobody's going to like that.
15: I think we're living in an extraordinarily inflationary time right now. I think that if we look around and we're fair about it, it's not only housing that's gone up. It is food. It is travel, basic transportation, any leisure, utilities. I don't think there's a sector of the economy that costs what it used to even 5 years ago. So I think the legislators basically felt like they were just giving working people a hand because they couldn't assume that their employers were going to allow their wages to go up to keep up with the existing inflation in other sectors. We'll see what happens, Nick. You know, economists never like this. The traditional economists, they don't like tinkering with the minimum wage too much because they think it artificially distorts the economy. But we'll see. We'll see what happens.
1: And it also could just, you know, devalue skilled workers because you're bringing them closer to that number.
15: Yeah, I hear what you're saying. Thank you, Nick. Thanks for the call. 203.
1: Thank you, Lisa.
15: Thank you. 203-333-9422. But there we are in Connecticut. So if you know anybody who is working in minimum wage or who wants to work and doesn't particularly feel they have skills that would go above a minimum wage job, they're already earning a very decent wage at over $16 an hour in Connecticut, which puts them at a handful of only a few places in the United States that have over $16. But in just a few months, it'll be over $17, which is, you know, a lot of money. I mean, for minimum wage, it's over double the federal minimum wage, which is still in 13 states. 203-333-9422. In other Connecticut stories, this one right neighboring New York, a New York ruling said that the law that we just passed that said that ICE could not put masks on to do their job in Connecticut when New York, when a judge in New York looked at that in New York, a judge said that that was unconstitutional on the ground of the supremacy clause. And Governor Lamont admits that our law in Connecticut is pretty much the same as the one in New York, although Attorney General William Tong is confident that that law is going to survive scrutiny. A lot of people in Connecticut do not believe it will survive this kind of scrutiny because of the supremacy clause. Let's go to Barbara. Hi, Barbara. Welcome.
16: Hi. Thank you. I really appreciate your show. I just want to say that from the start.
15: Thank you.
16: I am a business owner, and the concern about raising a minimum wage, similar to the last caller, is that other wages are not increasing. So the middle income wages are, someone who is making $50,000 a year is not, their wages aren't going up. Mm-hmm. They're maybe getting cost of living increases, but they're not getting, you know, big jumps in cost. And so for me, if I want to hire, you know, a receptionist at my front desk, I could have paid that person, you know, $20 an hour, which is $40,000 a year, which seems decent for a receptionist position. I don't consider that a minimum wage position, but now to be comparable or kind of move away from a minimum wage range, I now have to pay that person $25 an hour.
15: Right. Right. Because there's a stigma. And that's a very good point that you're raising, Barbara, because there's the minimum wage traditionally was kind of a benchmark for low skilled work. And people
16: Correct.
15: That work that have a level of skill in their work, they don't want to be close to minimum wage because they feel, you know, that that's not valuing their work enough. They want that yardstick away from minimum wage. So there's definitely
16: think that's true.
15: Yeah,
16: if you're doing unskilled minimum wage work,
15: yeah,
16: you should you shouldn't earn the same as somebody who's doing skilled work.
15: I agree with that. So with that, we both agree with that. So what you're saying is it's putting an upward pressure dynamic for people who want to pay people in that other range, because then they want to be a little bit more away from minimum wage, so they have to pay them more too, but in reality, you're saying it's difficult to pay them, or they're just not getting paid that. Is that what you're saying?
16: Well, it's difficult to pay them because my income is not going up.
15: There
16: so
15: it is.
16: I happen to work in healthcare, and the amount that I'm bringing in, like my revenue has been the same, this has been stagnant or the same for the last maybe 3 years.
15: Mm-hmm.
16: And so then I have to figure out a way to bring in more revenue. And the only way to do that is to increase the out-of-pocket costs to my clients, right? Like that. So it is, and I don't like to use the word trickle down because it's not like the right term probably, but
15: no,
16: it
15: I hear
16: does
15: you.
16: End up causing a problem where I now have to pay people more, but my income isn't going up as a business owner necessarily. And the only way to make my business income go up in a world where all my other business costs are also going up, like my utilities, like all my services that I have to engage in my business to keep the doors open and the lights on, you know, even my phone service just went up $700 a month to keep my phone going.
15: Wow.
16: And, you know, so it's like, there's so many things that just keep going up that, like, what are we supposed to do as employers? And people keep talking about corporate greed, but, like, not all business owners are big corporations. You know,
15: most are not. The vast majority are not.
16: That.
15: If we didn't have small business owners, our economy would collapse. The vast majority of business owners are small business owners who have a real relationship with their employees and care about them. I know.
16: Right. And so it's sort of like by raising the minimum wage, it's almost counterintuitive to what the politicians are saying about having how we have to lower the prices of everything else, yet you're going to increase the price of our labor, right? So we want to lower everybody's utility costs and lower taxes and lower all these other things, but it's okay to raise labor costs to keep up with the inflation of all these higher costs. It's sort of you can't take one thing out of one pocket and put it in when you're not associating other things. It doesn't, it just doesn't help the situation, in my opinion. But
15: I hear
16: not that I want people to be living in poverty either.
15: Correct.
16: I don't, you know.
15: No, I hear you.
16: I don't.
15: Right.
16: So anyway, I just wanted to share that.
15: No, it's a very good point. You're right. I mean, because you know what it is? A lot of the legislators, they want to legislate outcomes. They're not really that interested in process or what develops something into something else. They want to legislate outcomes. So they want people to get more money.
16: You know, they think they get votes by quick fixes and promises, right? Instead of looking at, like, what's best for us over a 5 or a 10 year plan. And the economy, if you listen, and you said this before, if you listen to economists, like, the economy works itself out if you just leave it alone.
15: I know.
16: But the more you mess with it, it tends to backfire.
15: It does backfire. When it comes to price setting, it does. But on the other hand, you know, you do want people who are doing these jobs and on their feet all day, you know, you don't want them to suffer too much, and you don't want them to have no incentive whatsoever to work either. You know, at some point, a minimum wage at $7.25 an hour pays to just stay home and not work at all. Do you know what I mean? Like, it's ridiculous.
16: Well, no, certainly I don't think $7.25 is reasonable either. But then having grown up and worked through many minimum wage jobs, that's also what motivates you to not stay in a minimum wage
15: job. That's
16: true. You know,
15: that's a good point. That's a good point. So, at $17 plus an hour, for a lot of people, it's like maybe good enough. They don't have to, you know, maybe it's okay. Yeah. Thank you very much. Thanks, Barbara.
17: 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Weather update.
0: A heat advisory will be in effect through tomorrow. Partly sunny, hot, and very humid the rest of this afternoon. There may be a random shower or thunderstorm in the upper 80s. A mild and muggy night on the way with a shower or thunderstorm in the mid-70s. Friday, scattered afternoon showers and thunderstorms, hot and humid. It'll be near 90. I'm meteorologist Paul Piorek on WICC.
17: 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Let's hear what happened today in WICC history.
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18: The number one movie at the box office on this day in 2006 was Talladega Night.
20: Come on, I said it with all due respect.
22: That doesn't mean you get to say whatever you want to say to me.
20: It sure as heck does. It's
22: mean
20: in the
22: that.
20: Geneva Convention. Look it up.
23: King of the Road.
18: In 2020, the U.S. COVID death toll reached 300,000. And on this day in 1960, The Twist, Chubby Checker's massive hit, was number one on WICC. August 6th.
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24: From ABC News, I'm Brian Clark. The White House is disputing reports that the war in Iran has led to a shortage of air defense missiles in the national stockpile. Mick Mulroy, an ABC News contributor, is a former Deputy Assistant Secretary of Defense.
25: We should be concerned. If the reports are correct, we have some, like the THAAD, that are down 80%. And that is significant in that not just our forces rely on these for defensive purposes, but so do our allies and partners in the region.
24: The Pentagon said that a technical error led to a change in how it was classifying casualties in Iran. Senator Tammy Duckworth of Illinois, a combat veteran, is today introducing a bill to prohibit these kinds of changes, saying the facts are important.
28: There is different statuses for how our service members are treated for their wounds and compensated if they are wounded or killed in a combat operation as opposed to a non-combat injury or death.
24: This morning, a Senate committee voted to hold Dr. Anthony Fauci in contempt of Congress over his refusal to answer questions last week about COVID-19. Chair Rand Paul said he'll refer the vote directly to the Department of Justice. Another company's under fire after acknowledging that one of its AI agents broke past company guardrails and targeted a separate company, says ABC's Alex Stone.
2: This time it's Meta, and they say that one of their AI models hacked into another company. This was during cybersecurity testing, very similar to what we've heard from the other companies recently. So Meta says it was a misconfiguration, is how they put it, by an independent company that does cybersecurity evaluations for Meta. And they say they inadvertently gave Meta's models access to the internet during this test, that normally it is enclosed and they don't have that access.
24: Health officials in Michigan say consumers there can resume their regular lettuce eating habits because cyclosporiasis cases in the state are declining. Michigan saw the bulk of the nationwide uptick. 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
8: Well, it's official. My friends have all switched to Pure Talk because I told them they could save a bunch of money on a super reliable high-speed network with unlimited data. And because they're my friends, they trust me. As for the rest of you, well, Pure Talk understands that even though you might like me, you're not just going to take

0: General. ABC's Catherine Falders has more on what happens if President Trump's pick cannot secure the support he needs.
1: If he doesn't have the support, which is hanging by a thread, Trump has signaled is that he will just keep him acting attorney general. He can do that. So not really much will change there. I guess the only thing that would change is that Todd Blanche would actually still be also the deputy attorney general. So it wouldn't allow Blanche to then put in a deputy under him. But for all intents and purposes, Blanche will still remain at the Justice Department.
0: Federal officials are investigating whether Iran was involved in the dozens of municipal water systems that have been targeted by online hackers over the last few weeks across the country. And those investigations now have some assistance.
2: This is Jim Ryan. Fighting back against the foreign-based cyber intrusions is a group of volunteer hackers here at home known as DEFCON Franklin. A team of 27 white hats has fanned out across seven states to offer advice to small water departments on how to bolster their defenses against attacks, even from around the world. In some cases, it's simply a matter of changing default passwords or adding multi-factor authentication. Jim Ryan, ABC News.
0: Kellogg says it's moving up the time frame to remove artificial colors from all of its cereals to the end of the year, 1 year ahead of schedule. Kellogg says it's identified fruit and vegetable-based juices that give cereals their colors. I'm Brian Clark, ABC News.
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5: A new Sacred Heart University poll conducted with WFSB Channel 3 and Connecticut Insider finds Connecticut voters are focused squarely on affordability heading into next week's primary elections, with the economy, housing costs, and energy prices topping the list of concerns. The survey found many voters feel the state's economy has worsened over the past year, with rising grocery costs, housing, and utility bills continuing to strain household budgets. Despite these concerns, most respondents still rated their overall quality of life in Connecticut as good, highlighting a mix of economic anxiety and optimism as voters prepare to head to the polls. Hamden State Representative and Democratic candidate for Governor Josh Elliott is calling himself a, quote, black sheep. He says the moniker is representative of his origin story and standing as an outsider and nonconformist. Elliott is challenging incumbent Governor Ned Lamont, whose origin story comes from multi-generational wealth, as the great-grandson of J.P. Morgan executive Thomas Lamont. Elliott, meanwhile, learned from his mother that his biological father was a sperm donor, and he says it gave him the sense growing up that he was surrounded by family that really wasn't his family. Elliott is hoping his bold, unconventional, quote, black sheep persona can lead to an upset win in the primary. And Connecticut Democratic Senator Chris Murphy and his ex-wife, Kathy Hollihan, are officially divorced. Court filings indicate the divorce officially took place in late July. Hollihan submitted the filing in Hartford District Superior Court, and it was granted by Judge Jason Lobo. The pair announced their separation in November of 2024, less than 2 weeks after the senator won a third term, and the two appeared together at Duncan Park to celebrate the win. They met at the University of Connecticut School of Law and were married in 2007. They have two teenage sons whom they will co-parent together. I'm Chris Williams with WICC News.
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6: 95, a heavy wave out of Stamford. Looks like an accident in the mix between exit 6 and 9. Further north, about 35 minutes to go from Norwalk up to Bridgeport. A very heavy wave from exit 17 to Westport, getting up to the Fairfield Rest. North out on the Parkway, some extra company out of Stamford. Very busy into Westport. Again, about 30 to 35 minutes to go from Route 7 up to Route 8. Not too bad of a trip. Route 8 up into Derby and Shelton. Expect the construction to be setting up southbound after 6:30. Tom Colangelo, WICC Traffic.
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7: A heat advisory will be in effect through tomorrow. A mild and muggy night on the way with a shower or thunderstorm in the mid-70s.

0: Friday, scattered afternoon showers and thunderstorms, hot and humid near 90. Saturday, partly sunny and hot with a spot shower or thunderstorm in the afternoon in the upper 80s. I'm meteorologist Paul Piorek on WICC.
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2: You know, I had this in the pile of stuff yesterday, and we got so into a bunch of different things with the license plate readers and the speed cameras and everything else. I do want to get to this because I don't know whether this is a good thing or not. And we have a lot of stuff coming up on the show today. Our buddy, our pal, John McKinney will be buying the 5 o'clock hour. There's confusion over a new law regarding polling places for Tuesday. We'll talk about that. Hopefully we can connect with our buddy Greg Howard from the Republican House Caucus. He's a working police officer. But I saw this a couple of days ago. And this always fascinates me because it does generate some good talk here. The news on this came out a couple of days ago. This is the Fox News version of this. America hits a major milestone as daily marijuana use surpasses daily drinking. Daily marijuana use has surpassed daily drinking. A new survey is out there. It finds that 21.4 million Americans now use cannabis daily or nearly daily. I guess maybe it's like working out. You can't work out every day. All the physical therapy people say you got to take a day off or do your leg day, then your arm day or whatever. But this kind of, I was like, wow. Daily marijuana use, weed use, the ganja man, whatever you want to say, pot. Daily pot use surpasses daily drinking. Survey finds that 21.4 million Americans now use cannabis every day or nearly daily, up 21% since 2022. New number. Now, you may say, well, I don't believe this, Paul. Where does it, and this is part of our question of the day today. Kicking off the program here. Marijuana is now officially leading the pack for most used daily drug among Americans. Most used daily drug. Over 21 million people feel the need to get high every day. Now, I understand some of it may be medicinal marijuana. I get that. I understand that. There's, you know, people who use it for whatever, for glaucoma, for pain, for PTSD. Lord knows we've talked about that. But I don't know if this is good. Should this be celebrated? Does this kind of, you know, make you go, great, look how many stoned people I'm walking among. Among or amongst. Now, you could say that for drunk people, too. I don't know. You tell me. New numbers from the 2025 National Survey on Drug Use and Health from Substance Abuse and the Mental Health Services Administration says 21.4 million daily or near daily folks use marijuana in the U.S. 21.4 million. So in a, and this is from 12 years old on up. I thought when I read this, it was from 18 plus or 21 plus. It's 12 years old and up. So that figure has now surpassed people who smoke cigarettes daily. That is still at 19.9 million. So, yeah, there's still a lot of people who light up. They like that nicotine buzz or whatever. They like that smell of tobacco, whatever. And what about alcohol? Well, no. Just 17.2 million say they consume alcohol on a daily or near daily basis. You know what they say? If you're doing like two drinks a day, that's a red sign, but we'll get into that later. This is an annual federal survey of Americans age 12 and older. It defines daily were near daily use as consuming marijuana on 300 or more days in the past year. Man, are you constantly stoned? Daily cigarette smokers are categorized as those who smoked on all 30 days past month. So the number of Americans using marijuana daily or almost daily rose about 21% between 2022 and 2025, from 17.7 million to now 21.4 million, an increase of 3.7 million frequent users. This is not people who just kick back and have one joint a week or say, hey, have a gummy or two or whatever on their weekends to kick back. This is daily or near daily use here. There's a lot of stoned people out. Well, Paul, it's not really stoned. You come down from the high. Yeah, but marijuana is fat soluble. THC is fat soluble. It's not water soluble. You don't wake up the next morning like you do if you tied one on the night before with a pounding headache, but you're pretty much sober again. The pattern in higher marijuana use is driven mostly by adults or adults, particularly 26 and older, rather than teenagers. So it's young adults, 26 and older, maybe a few years out of school, or maybe they're in grad school, or maybe they're in med school or law school, but they're getting high a lot. Well, Paul, how do you know? Maybe it's not just getting high. Maybe it's taking the edge off. Well, maybe. Now, there's this caveat. Although marijuana is now the most commonly used substance on a daily or near daily basis, alcohol remains the most widely used substance overall. About 129 million people in any given month drink booze. 43 million people in any given month use marijuana. But having said that, you've got 21.4 million or 0.5 million who get high or use a little doobie every day. Is that, should I not be worried about this? And yes, we all know the dangers of cigarettes. Yes, we all know the dangers of rampant alcohol use physically from cirrhosis and what it does to your body and the poisonous stuff. Not to mention the toll alcohol takes on people's addiction and their lives and their jobs and their families. But you tell me, I wanted to start with this. Am I overreacting to this? No, honestly, seriously. New numbers show that about 21.4 million Americans now use cannabis every day or nearly every day. That's up 21% in just 3.5 or 4 years. Should we be worried about that? Remember, a lot of the marijuana stuff, THC and all that stuff, stays in your system for weeks and weeks and weeks and weeks in your hair for 90 days. 203-333-9422-333-WICC. And are you among or amongst the set of people that smokes every day or does that gummy every day or pretty much every day? And you tell me, though, am I sounding too much like the hall monitor here at school? Or is 21.4 million Americans? It's a lot. State of Connecticut holds 3.5 million people, 3 million people. That's 7 times the state of Connecticut. That's the number of people that use marijuana nearly every day. What?
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10: Hey, look out for slow traffic on the northbound side of 95, passing Route 7 in Norwalk. More delays on the northbound Merritt Parkway heading up towards that area of Route 8 in Trumbull. Northbound on Route 8 heading up from Ansonia to Shelton, you do have some volume there. It's roadwork related, those delays. 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
0: Tonight will be mild and muggy with a shower and thunderstorm in the mid-70s. Scattered afternoon showers and thunderstorms tomorrow. Hot and humid near 90. Saturday, partly sunny and hot with a shower or thunderstorm in the afternoon in the upper 80s. I'm meteorologist Paul Piorek on WICC.
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2: All righty, 203-333-9422-333-WICC. Look, you're probably sitting there going, Paul, here you go with your old white guy to get off of my lawn thing. Well, no, it's just if you want to consume marijuana and cannabis products, if you want to smoke or you want to use a tincture, as they say, or you want to use edibles or gummies or bakers, that's fine. If that's how you kick back and you don't smoke cigarettes, you stay away from tobacco in general, you're not a big alcohol person, you say, hey, I think marijuana is better, that's fine, God bless you. But does this number bother you? Now, a lot of people are going to say, well, what's the difference between being high and being drunk? Or using, I shouldn't say everybody uses alcohol is drunk and not everybody uses marijuana to a point is high, but it's the pharmacological aspect of this. I mean, you've got here, according to what the feds are saying, you know, 21.7 million, or what is it, 20, I want to get the exact number out here, 21.4 million Americans now use cannabis every day. Well, if they're using cannabis every day, the psychoactive product in cannabis, THC, it's probably in their body constantly, like without any relief. Whereas, you know, you smoke, all right, you finish the cigarette, the nicotine eventually, you know, leaves your body a little quicker. I think, I don't know what the half-life of nicotine is. And alcohol, you basically, by the next morning, now, you may start to drink again on that day. But alcohol, you know, you tie one on the night before, you pass out in bed. Not that I haven't done that once or twice, but having in my younger days. But, man, THC stays in your body for like 30 days. Are you constantly? And again, you may say, well, what's the point if that's how they relax? Yeah, but, you know, THC does, even when you're not actively smoking a joint or eating an edible or something like that, you know, THC does, it's been proven to slow down your reaction time. So if you use marijuana every day, then maybe some of you do, I don't know. Are you worried about your reaction time? Are you worried that, you know, it may take you a fraction of a second longer to hit that brake pedal? Or a fraction of a second longer to, you know, do something at work that avoids any physical harm to you or somebody you're working with. You see what I'm saying here? And yet, when this was foisted on us in the state of Connecticut, we heard almost nothing from the people in Hartford who usually, you know, jump on the anti-booze or the anti-nicotine, this and the other. But it's odd that there is this somewhat of a silence still here. And again, look, the marijuana thing is not going back in the barn. I know the animal's out of the barn. But it is what it is. 203-333. I sound high. Hey, man. 203-333-9422-333-WICC. 21.4 million Americans now use cannabis daily or near daily. That's up 21% since just 2022.
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10: Hey, look out for slow traffic on the northbound side of 95 passing Route 7 in Norwalk. More delays on the northbound Merritt Parkway heading up towards that area of Route 8 in Trumbull. Northbound on Route 8 heading up from Ansonia to Shelton. You do have some volume there. It's road work related, those delays. 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
0: A heat advisory will be in effect through tomorrow. A mild and muggy night on the way with a shower or thunderstorm in the mid-70s. Friday, scattered afternoon showers and thunderstorms, hot and humid near 90. Saturday, partly sunny and hot with a spot shower or thunderstorm in the afternoon in the upper 80s. I'm meteorologist Paul Fiorek on WICC.
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2: Now, according to the feds, as of the end of last year, daily marijuana use has surpassed daily tobacco and daily alcohol use. Now, still a hell of a lot more people actually drink than use marijuana, but habitual usage just about every day of the month, or literally every day of the month, is now at 21.4 million Americans. That is higher than people that drink every day and or use tobacco every day. Am I the only guy that reads this and says, all right, I understand people want to kick back, but you're getting high every day? I mean, again, this isn't like nicotine. It's not like alcohol, which, you know, you hit the bathroom a few times, you sleep 4 or 5 hours, you got a headache, but you're not drunk anymore unless you tie another one on. THC sticks around here. So, you tell me, am I overreacting to this? Are you sitting there going, oh, Paul, shut up with you and the marijuana again? Enough with the old white guy, get off my lawn thing. Or should we be worried about this?
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18: ABC News, I'm Brian Clark. A Senate committee voted to hold Dr. Anthony Fauci in contempt of Congress for refusing to answer questions about the COVID-19 pandemic. The committee's chair, Rand Paul, says he'll refer the vote directly to the attorney general, sidestepping the usual precedent of a full Senate vote.
19: And really doesn't have to go before the Senate. There is some precedent for doing it that way, and it still may be done that way. But for now, we will hand carry this over to the attorney general.
18: There's new pressure on Republican Congressman Max Miller of Ohio. The state's other Republican senator, John Husted, said he believes dropping out would be in the best interest of Miller's family. Miller has been involved in a custody dispute with his ex-wife, the daughter of Ohio's Republican Senator Bernie Moreno. Health officials in Michigan say people in the state can resume their regular lettuce eating habits because cyclosporiasis cases are declining. Michigan saw the bulk of the nationwide uptick in the parasitic illness. This is ABC.
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20: Lawmakers are recommending towns to pause usage of Flock cameras. Concerns about what the company does with the data it collects have risen in volume over the last few months, and Windsor and Killingworth have already decided against renewing their contracts with Flock. This follows a Board of Aldermen meeting in Milford this week, where multiple Milford residents voiced their concerns about the Flock cameras.
21: It is the people against the corporations.
22: The real issue is that these cameras are most likely in violation of the Fourth Amendment. Okay?
20: Representatives from the company previously stated that it doesn't sell data to third-party customers, that the data is controlled only by them, and often it is deleted after 30 days.
23: The data is actually stored in the cloud. We use AWS GovCloud, basically the same cloud storage that the FBI uses, very encrypted, very secure. That data is hard deleted after 30 days by default.
20: Some of the cameras that have been installed have been damaged in acts of vandalism. Democratic State Senators Bob Duff and James Maroney are pushing for a pause, but others, like Republican State Senator Dr. Jeff Gordon, are hoping to enhance protections for Flock. A 16-year-old boy is dead after he was hit by a Metro North train in Norwalk last night. It happened around 8 p.m. south of the Merritt 7 station. He was pronounced dead at Norwalk Hospital. MTA and Norwalk Police are investigating. No one on the Danbury-bound train was hurt. Connecticut Children's Medical Center and the U.S. Department of Justice have reached an agreement to stop gender-affirming medical care to minors. The hospital will not provide puberty blockers, hormone therapy, or gender-affirming surgery to anyone under 18 years of age. According to the DOJ, the hospital will also pay out $500,000 to former patients who are, quote, living with the harmful consequences of gender-affirming care. No injuries reported after a fire on East Main Street in Bridgeport. City Emergency Operations spokesperson Shauna White said firefighters were called to the 2800 block of East Main Street at approximately 11:50 this morning and found a working structure fire. White said crews quickly put out the fire, and while no one was injured, eight people were displaced. The American Red Cross is assisting those who lost their home. The Connecticut State Board of Education is voting unanimously to adopt new cell phone policy in classrooms. The board is recommending bell-to-bell restrictions of cell phone usage with exemptions for medical or special education needs. Since the policy is a guideline rather than a mandate, individual districts will have to adopt the policy on their own. Many districts will have their own policies in place, with 70% of elementary schools and 30% of high schools already implementing their own guidelines. Students say the enforcement of policies are inconsistent, and many are reluctant to give up their phones to start class. Secretary of the State Stephanie Thomas says election errors led to lawsuits in Hartford and Enfield. The two cases made it all the way to the state Supreme Court. The court ruled that two Democratic challengers have a right to be on the ballot after incorrect information from the Secretary of the State's office led to paperwork errors that nearly blocked their participation in the primaries. Both of the cases center around the process of gathering petition signatures. And a $60,000 Connecticut lottery prize purchased in Bridgeport is set to expire because the winner has not yet come forward. According to Connecticut lottery officials, the winning Keno ticket was purchased at Daybreak Donuts on Madison Avenue in Bridgeport on February 12th, and if it is not claimed by August 11th, it will expire. The ticket holder must go to Connecticut Lottery headquarters in Wallingford to claim his or her prize. I'm Chris Williams with WICC News.
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10: Hey, look out for slow traffic on the northbound side of 95, passing Route 7 in Norwalk. More delays on the northbound Merritt Parkway heading up towards that area of Route 8 in Trumbull. Northbound on Route 8 heading up from Ansonia to Shelton, you do have some volume there. It's roadwork related, those delays. 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
0: Tonight will be mild and muggy with a shower and thunderstorm in the mid-70s. Scattered afternoon showers and thunderstorms tomorrow. Hot and humid near 90. Saturday, partly sunny and hot with a shower or thunderstorm in the afternoon in the upper 80s. I'm meteorologist Paul Piorek on WICC.
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2: So allow me to say this. Whatever you use, whatever substance you use, whatever behavior it is you use to take the edge off, I'm not here to judge that. I'm not. I'm really not. Whether for you it's alcohol or tobacco or marijuana or shopping or golf or tennis or sex five times a day, whatever. Whatever you use to take the edge off, that's fine. I only point this out because one of the substances in question here, it tends to stick around in your body a little longer than the other two. If we're looking at the troika of, or the three-leg stool of substances here, you're looking at tobacco or some variants thereof, marijuana, cannabis, or some variants thereof, or booze or some variants thereof, mixed drinks, straight drinks, whatever. And I saw this yesterday. And whenever I see numbers like this, I say, okay, that's one and so, or what are my odds that I'm dealing with somebody here or somebody on the road here? Daily, now we're not talking about people who use or don't use altogether, because if you do that, marijuana is still vastly second to alcohol by a big margin. But there is a major milestone now, daily marijuana use surpassing daily drinking. Now, you could say, well, that's good because there are fewer people drinking on a daily basis. And that's good because one of the key indicators of being an alcoholic is doing it every day and having to have at least two drinks a day. Now, I've had some psychiatric professionals in my family, and we've talked about this for years, and I was told, and people I've interviewed on shows like this have said, yes, if you can't go without two drinks a day every day, you need to seek help. But having said that, 21.4 million Americans now use cannabis daily or nearly daily. Is that a problem? Do they need help? That's, you know, that's one, that's, I'm sorry, 21, I was going to say one, 21.4 million Americans now using cannabis daily or near daily. That's up 21% in just 3 years, 2022 to 2025. Marijuana now officially leads the pack for the most used daily drug among Americans. Now that's daily. I have to emphasize it. That's daily. But if you look at the total number of people that use the substances in a given month, about 129 million people drank alcohol in a given month. 44 million people use marijuana at some time, not habitual. Is this bad stuff here or what? You tell me. Jeff in Westport starts us off today. Jeff, how are you?
3: Hey, Paul, happy Thirsty Thursday.
2: Thirsty Thursday, yes.
3: I did not know we had the option of sex 5 days, five times a day.
2: Well,
3: I didn't
2: you know.
3: That was an option, but thanks, Paul.
2: Okay, just want to let you know. That. Just want to let you know. Yeah.
3: Okay, so you're about the same age as I am.
2: Yeah.
3: So what I'm thinking is we're behind the eight ball right now, Paul.
2: Okay.
3: We need to start smoking marijuana because we need to be brain dead once all these goofball DSA people get in the office. I think that's what's happening. All these people are brain dead and they're voting goofy.
2: You know, and Jeff, thank you for the call. I would love to. Now, you know, they do the exit polling on every election night. It's a big consortium. It's, I think, all the cable networks and the AP, whatever. You know how they use the exit polling? And, you know, our exit polling shows us that those who voted for Trump and those who voted for Kamala Harris lean this way. I wonder if they've ever asked, hey, thank you for your information here. And by the way, do you use marijuana to an excess? Do you drink to an excess? No, seriously, because Jeff just saying, hey, you know, maybe all these daily marijuana smokers or DSA people, I don't know. I don't care who you vote for. It's a joke. But being completely serious here, are you a little worried here? I mean, everybody always talks about, hey, stop smoking because tobacco's not good for you, not even if you chew it or use a little dip or a little skull or something here, right? Hey, don't drink. Any amount of alcohol is considered poisonous now. But do we ever hear about ease off on the weed because the THC stays there forever, pretty much in your brain? Andy in Center Brook. Andy, hang on. We'll be to you after we do this right here on WICC.
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10: Hey, look out for slow traffic on the northbound side of 95 passing Route 7 in Norwalk. More delays on the northbound Merritt Parkway heading up towards that area of Route 8 in Trumbull. Northbound on Route 8 heading up from Ansonia to Shelton. You do have some volume there. It's road work related, those delays. Traffic is sponsored by Elifson and Tenor. Whether it's a power of attorney, medical directives, wills.
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0: A heat advisory will be in effect through tomorrow. A mild and muggy night on the way with a shower or thunderstorm in the mid-70s. Friday, scattered afternoon showers and thunderstorms, hot and humid near 90. Saturday, partly sunny and hot with a spot shower or thunderstorm in the afternoon in the upper 80s. I'm meteorologist Paul Fiorek on WICC.
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2: All right, 203-333-9422, 333-WICC. THC in marijuana lasts a few hours, but the chemical and its leftover parts stay in the body much longer. Blood and saliva tests, 1 to 3 days. Urine tests, 3 to 30 days. And in your hair and other parts of your body, 90 days. Alcohol basically moves right through your bloodstream into your kidneys, and you get rid of it at about one drink per hour. Nicotine is within 1 to 3 days, but it could be 10 to 30 days depending on the test. So listen. I know people have what they want to do to, you know, relax and kick back and all that. I get it. I understand it. But, man, a lot of stoners out there. Andy in Centerbrook is with us. Andy, good afternoon, my friend. How are you?
26: Baruch, I did this professionally for
2: That's
26: like
2: right.
26: 30 years.
2: Yes.
26: Not smoking marijuana, but, you know, trying to help people
2: yeah.
26: stop.
2: Yeah.
26: I need 45 hours to do this right, but if you could give me a few seconds.
2: Go ahead, sir. Go ahead.
26: What always worried me that I could never get through to people, including psychiatrists, right now there's like more than 500 identified chemical compounds that come out of the marijuana, you know, plant.
2: Yeah.
26: 100 cannabinoids, that's the fun stuff. We don't know what the other stuff is, and when you burn it, you launch it into the thousands of chemicals that are synthesized and released through that process. Paul, that can't be good to be putting into your body on a daily basis. It started off like trying to help people, you know, the old Nancy Reagan, just say no.
2: Sure, yeah.
26: And it shifted into psychiatry because people were literally going crazy. They were getting paranoid. They were getting schizophrenic.
2: Yeah.
26: the response from the doctors, who I think psychiatrists wear ties, so you could distinguish them from the patients, there was the response was, well, it's legal.
2: Yeah.
26: You can't treat a person for schizophrenia if they're smoking this stuff because you think it's legal when it's causing the symptoms.
2: And a lot of that, Andy, is coming from the research they do at Yale, especially with adolescents and early and mid-teens. Yes, they keep warning us about that. Absolutely.
26: Then you keep vaping it and all these other routes of administration. It's not good. I mean, you know, the fact that you get a buzz, you know, when you smoke it, is one thing. This other stuff, you know, talk to any oncologist and there's a rise in cancers. We can't figure this out.
2: Yeah, Dan, I mean, Andy, thank you. I do appreciate it, sir. And I do know that you were a part of this for years. When you called, I knew you were going to call. So again, yes, it is legal, but for the first time in a long, I guess for the first time ever, according to this, daily marijuana use. Now, this is measured by people who do either marijuana or nicotine or alcohol daily. So those numbers are relatively low, but it's still 21.5 million Americans now use cannabis every day. And that is true. What Andy said is right. There are not, you know, you hear THC. No, there are a myriad of cannabinoids in there. Some of them are found to have medicinal purposes. We know that. But it took years to figure out how to, you know, get medicinal purposes out of other plants too. I mean, there's a reason you don't pop pharmaceuticals like Starburst or Spree candies. Up 21% in just 3 years. Dan, hang on, we'll be to you. Joe in Westport standing by. Joe, how are you? What's up?
9: I'm good, Paul. How are you?
2: Good. What's on your mind, Joe?
9: So, a quick retort to Jeff. Marijuana knows no political rebounds.
2: I know. We're just kidding.
9: as many MAGAs, smokers, PSAs.
2: Yeah.
9: I mean, but I haven't smoked in about 15 years.
2: Okay.
9: But I was a daily smoker for about 25 years.
2: Yeah.
9: And it kind of wore me out after a while.
2: Did it really? Did it really? Was there, Joe, and you don't have to get too particular here on the radio, but did something happen or was it a moment of clarity, or like you say, was it just a wearing down and you said enough, I got to stop?
9: I had to stop.
2: Okay.
9: Like you had mentioned, I was even getting paranoid towards the end, and it never used to happen to me.
2: Wow.
9: So I don't think it's a good idea for people to smoke every day, but as they say, marijuana affects different people differently.
2: Yep.
9: But I can attest that it did drive down my response time.
2: No, oh, jeez.
9: That's for darn sure.
2: So how you doing now? You feel okay now? You all good?
9: I feel great.
2: Great, great. Joe, thank you for sharing your story. I appreciate it, Joe. Thank you. Now, that's just Joe's story. But he said something there interesting about how marijuana affecting people differently, and it does. Because, you know, we basically, you know, after a few hundred years of nicotine research, you know, we kind of know what nicotine does. We kind of know what alcohol does, too, as far as elimination from the system. And we have a standard for DUI in this state. Just about every state is at 0.08. But that's still something we can't gauge with marijuana. And they've been working on a saliva test, and they're trying to develop, you know, something akin to a breathalyzer for marijuana. You would use test strips with saliva rather than, say, the blood you would use, like, if you're a diabetic like I am, you check your blood once a day or every couple of days. You got your test strips there. They're trying to do something like that for marijuana. I think it's still under testing at the University of Pittsburgh. I think Pitt is leading the way on this. In Stanford, Dan is up. Dan, how are you? What's going on?
11: Hey, how's it going?
2: Hey, what's up, Dan?
11: I think it's great that people are smoking more marijuana than drinking alcohol.
2: Okay.
11: I will say that. I don't think it's necessarily everyone should be consuming every day.
2: Yeah.
11: And, you know, the reason there's not a lot of research on these thousands of chemicals and compounds is just because of how outlawed it was. We could have had this information if it wasn't there wasn't a prohibition, you know, and the research has been done on alcohol. Mm-hmm. It's literally just poison.
2: Yeah.
11: And I see it in, I'm a younger generation, but I see it in the older generation who definitely grew up more with that because that's what the laws allowed, and just all the health effects and the true deterioration of the mind that comes from alcohol. People don't talk about a lot, but I think we've all seen it over and over again.
2: Yeah, and you're right, because it was just changed. If you remember, Dan, it was in the news a few months ago that this group of doctors said no amount of alcohol is safe, never mind this one drink a day or two drinks a day. You're right. They said, Dan, it is poison, and we have to say that.
11: Yeah, and, you know, I agree with you. We all need our vices, and no one should be judged for how they deal with everything.
2: Yeah.
11: But I do think there's a lot of people who maybe were drinking alcohol that, because of laws, because they're law-abiding citizens, would never have, didn't even know about maybe how cannabis could be a part of their life. Again, not necessarily saying everyday use.
2: Yeah.
11: And I just want to add to the conversation.
2: Sure.
11: You got to talk about the way people consume it.
2: Yeah.
11: Because there's things like concentrates and vapes, and those really are new and do not have any research. And you're combusting like 500 degrees.
2: I know.
11: You know, and that I think we can say is definitely not good for you. That's like,
2: you think so?
11: Of the drug.
2: You think so? Exactly. You think so, Dan? Hey, Dan, thanks, my friend. Appreciate the call. Good to hear from you. Hope we hear from you again, Dan in Stanford. Yeah. And he's right. A lot of the loud critics of marijuana say, all right, booze is not much better. That can kill you too. But, and yeah, you do combust tobacco with nicotine, but at least we have information on that, right? And we know how these companies spike the nicotine to hook people, but there's still so much unknown about marijuana. And again, if you want to partake once or twice, hey, if your Saturday thing is kicking back with a little joint on the back porch saying, geez, this was the week from hell from work, but daily? Listen, to each his own, but man, we're still figuring stuff out about this, even, you know, as we speak.
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10: Hey, look out for slow traffic on the northbound side of 95, passing Route 7 in Norwalk. More delays on the northbound Merritt Parkway heading up towards that area of Route 8 in Trumbull. Northbound on Route 8 heading up from Ansonia to Shelton, you do have some volume there. It's roadwork related, those delays. And that's a look at your WICC traffic.
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0: Tonight will be mild and muggy with a shower and thunderstorm in the mid-70s. Scattered afternoon showers and thunderstorms tomorrow. Hot and humid near 90. Saturday, partly sunny and hot with a shower or thunderstorm in the afternoon in the upper 80s. I'm meteorologist Paul Piorek on WICC.
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2: Kicking off the show with this. What do you think? What do you know? 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America hits a major milestone as marijuana, daily weed use, marijuana has surpassed daily drinking. How about that, 203-333-9422, 333-WICC, as we still, now, our last caller was correct. Part of the reason we didn't have as much research as we should have on marijuana, or maybe could have had at this point, is that for years, you couldn't, you know, universities, whatever it was on, whatever list that is, the worst list of drugs that you're not allowed to do any medical research on without special permission from the government there. Now, I think the president changed that or moved it off the class one list to another class, so maybe that's going to pick up now. But that is wild. What do you think of that? And is that inherently bad that 21.4 million Americans now use cannabis daily in any given month? 21.5 million people, daily marijuana users.
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14: From ABC News, I'm Brian Clark. Senator Mitch McConnell was last seen on Capitol Hill June 11th and says in a statement moments ago that he has been discharged from a rehabilitation center and has returned home. The former Republican leader was hospitalized in June. It wasn't until nearly a month later that his office said it was due to a fall that left him unconscious. McConnell says he'll continue physical therapy. Today on Capitol Hill, a Senate committee voted to hold Dr. Anthony Fauci in contempt for refusing to answer its questions about COVID-19. Chair Rand Paul says he'll refer the matter directly to the Attorney General.
15: And really doesn't have to go before the Senate. There is some precedent for doing it that way, and it still may be done that way. But for now, we will hand carry this over to the Attorney General.
14: Fauci's attorney called the vote a crude political stunt. There's new pressure on Republican Congressman Max Miller of Ohio to drop out of his reelection race. The state's other Republican senator, John Houston, said he believes it would be in the best interests of Miller's family. Miller has been involved in a contentious custody dispute with his ex-wife, who's the daughter of Senator Bernie Moreno of Ohio. The White House is disputing reports that the war in Iran has forced a shortage of air defense missiles. Press Secretary Caroline Leavitt pushed back on a report that President Trump got into a dispute with Defense Secretary Pete Hegseth over the shortage. Meanwhile, as talks continue about potentially reopening the Strait of Hormuz, so does the up and down impact on gas prices, says ABC's Elizabeth Schulze.
16: When you're filling up right now, compared to before the start of the war, a typical size SUV, 18 gallons, it's about $20 more on average every fill up. People are filling up once a week, if not more. This is still a higher cost. And it's, you know, to get to that point where we're before the war, $2.94 a gallon, it's still going to take some time and a lot more than a promise that the shipping is going to happen.
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14: The FDA has approved Moderna's first ever mRNA seasonal flu shot for people 50 years and older. Data showed it was

0: The recruit died. Alex Stone, ABC News, Los Angeles.
1: Germany's Leipzig airport has completely resumed its flight operations one day after an explosive-laden drone was found near a Ukrainian cargo plane. That airport is key for U.S. and NATO military equipment being shipped to Ukraine. The source of the drone is under investigation. I'm Brian Clark, ABC News.
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4: A 16-year-old boy is dead after he was hit by a Metro North train in Norwalk last night. It happened around 8 p.m. south of the Merritt 7 station. He was pronounced dead at Norwalk Hospital. MTA and Norwalk Police are investigating. No one on the Danbury-bound train was hurt. A Bridgeport man is facing charges of illegally dumping used oil at an abandoned property. Harry Batchelor Jr. is being accused of dumping 11 55-gallon drums of oil at a property on the 200 block of Homestead Avenue in May of 2025. He appeared in federal court on Wednesday, where he pleaded not guilty to the charge. The property is not approved for recycling or oil disposal. The Department of Energy and Environmental Protection was called to clean up the facility, and Batchelor could face 2 years in prison if found guilty. And the Connecticut Children's Medical Center and the U.S. Department of Justice have reached agreement to stop gender-affirming medical care to minors. The hospital will not provide puberty blockers, hormone therapy, or gender-affirming surgery to anyone under 18 years of age. According to the DOJ, the hospital will also pay out $500,000 to former patients who are, quote, living with the harmful consequences of gender-affirming care. I'm Chris Williams with WICC News.
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5: Hey, look out for slow traffic on the northbound side of 95, passing Route 7 in Norwalk. More delays on the northbound Merritt Parkway heading up towards that area of Route 8 in Trumbull. Northbound on Route 8 heading up from Ansonia to Shelton. You do have some volume there. It's roadwork related, those delays. And that's a look at your WICC traffic.
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6: A heat advisory will be in effect through tomorrow. A mild and muggy night on the way with a shower or thunderstorm in the mid-70s. Friday, scattered afternoon showers and thunderstorms, hot and humid near 90. Saturday, partly sunny and hot with a spot shower or thunderstorm in the afternoon in the upper 80s. I'm meteorologist Paul Piorek on WICC.
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7: All right, 1 hour down, 2 hours, 3 hours left. Yes, it's hour number two, Paul. You're on 4 hours a day now. 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How are you? Wanted to start with this. Let's go a little longer with this because we're getting some good responses here online and the email, too, and all that other stuff on the phones at 203-333-9422, 333-WICC. Once again, 203-333-9422, 333-WICC. Pardon me, I didn't want to clear my throat in your ears. That wouldn't have been nice. This hit me this week, seeing this. America has hit another major marijuana milestone, the daily use of weed, not total use. So understand where we're coming from here on this. The daily use of weed has surpassed daily drinking

0: A survey finds, this is a government survey that if I guess they do this survey every year. In fact, the name of the survey is the 2025 National Survey on Drug Abuse and Health, or Drug Use and Health. And it comes from the Substance Abuse and Mental Health Services Administration, SAMHSA. So their research says there are now 21.4 million daily or near-daily marijuana users in the U.S. Well, Paul, how does that compare to booze? Well, I'm glad you asked. There are 19.9 million people who smoke cigarettes every day or nearly every day of a month, and 17.2 million who consume alcohol. Yes, you've seen these stories, too. The alcohol business is in deep trouble. Because a lot of young folks just aren't coming up drinking. I mean, yeah, you still, you know, chug beers on a Friday night in college and stuff like that. But the social drinking, the bar drinking, the restaurant drinking, the cocktail lounge drinking, that is not nearly what it was decades and generations ago. So we have 17.2 million who consume alcohol every day of the month. 19.9 million people who smoke cigarettes just about every day of a given month. But 21.4 million Americans now use cannabis daily or near daily. That's up 21% since 2022. Now, those numbers are habitual users. Just about every day of a month, booze, marijuana, tobacco. But if you take a look at the numbers of people who use at any level, alcohol remains far and away number one. So during any previous month, about 129 million people drank booze. Now, they may not have done it every day, but roughly about one in three Americans drinks some amount of alcohol any day of the month, not every day. And 44 million people are using marijuana at some time or another. So what are your thoughts on that? 203-333-9422, 333-WICC. We know just about everything there is to know about alcohol. We know just about everything there is to know regarding nicotine. And the spiking of tobacco products for decades, the big companies did that. But we rushed this marijuana thing without even having a viable roadside test for police officers to objectively say that's a marijuana DUI. And because of the chooches in the Democratic leadership in Hartford, we don't even in this state have a law that allows police officers, folks, I cannot tell you how dumb this is. And I warn you about this. Did you know that in the state of Connecticut, if a police officer is stopped at a light or in back of somebody and sees somebody smoking and is pretty darn sure it's a marijuana joint and not a cigarette, do you know that one of our fine men and women in law enforcement, they are not allowed to stop that person and say, hey, what are you smoking? Do you realize that? That's how dumb some of our marijuana laws are in the state. Listen, if you're going to legalize it, at least let the cops make a judgment as to whether you're high. But see, and I told you the reason they didn't want to do this is there was pressure. Well, you know, too many minority drivers are going to, we don't want racial profile. Oh, George Floyd. This is where this comes from. And if you think it comes from any other place, you're out of your mind in a warm, fuzzy way. So for a police officer in the state of Connecticut to get to arrest somebody or say, hey, you're a marijuana DUI, they've got to break another motor vehicle law before they can be pulled off the road if they're high as a guy. Is that the damn dumbest thing the General Assembly's ever done in this state? Unreal. And these are the same chooches up in Hartford that say, hey, don't worry, we'll figure out the license plate reader stuff. Yeah, you don't think they want to tie the hands of cops anymore?
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9: Hey, look out for slow traffic on the northbound side of 95, passing Route 7 in Norwalk. More delays on the northbound Merritt Parkway heading up towards that area of Route 8 in Trumbull. Northbound on Route 8 heading up from Ansonia to Shelton. You do have some volume there. It's roadwork related, those delays. And that's a look at your WICC traffic.
1: 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Miller Nissan of Fairfield, weather update.
10: Tonight will be mild and muggy with a shower and thunderstorm in the mid-70s. Scattered afternoon showers and thunderstorms tomorrow. Hot and humid near 90. Saturday, partly sunny and hot with a shower or thunderstorm in the afternoon in the upper 80s. I'm meteorologist Paul Piorek on WICC.
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0: Yes, sir. Yes, ma'am. 203-333-9422. Hey, coming up on the show later on today, our buddy, our pal, John McKinney, in the 5 o'clock hour. In the 4 o'clock hour, Republican State Rep Greg Howard, an active duty police officer, talking about how there is now confusion. You may have seen the story today. I know News 8 did it. There's confusion about whether or not a regular police officer, not an ICE agent, a regular police officer would be violating the law if they got anywhere near a polling place on Tuesday. because of this jackass stupid law we passed about ICE in Connecticut. Because that's all the Democrats care about is ICE. And the governor's saying, ICE, go home. Yeah, well, if you let ICE do their job, maybe a Bridgeport police officer and his girlfriend might be alive, you think? Oh, no, we can't think that, can we? So Greg will talk about that. And Alex Stone from ABC News, you hear him on the network here, going to talk about these artificial intelligence programs going rogue, deciding for themselves, hey, nah, Mr. High-tech guy that programmed me, I'm not going to do what you want me to do. I'm going to do what I want to do. How's that working out? Remember that movie War Games in 1984? Oh, man, oh, man. Gene in Stratford is with us. Gene, good afternoon, and I hope there's no stoners working on your job sites, Gene. I hope so. Hope not.
11: They're just passing by. They're not working on it.
0: That's the last thing, Gene, you need is somebody stoned on one of those big backhoes or anything. Oh, my God.
11: No, we hold a pretty stringent line. You know, we're union. Everybody's tested randomly, and the guys are very good about holding to staying clean, I got to say.
0: Good.
11: You know, yesterday I had an interesting caller, and he just said about the cameras, you're beating it to death. Well, I'm a beat guy because I'm a drummer.
0: Yeah.
11: So I'm going to beat it one more time. But, okay. You know, what's flying under the radar, as people don't realize, we have these traffic cams all over, and those are commonly used to solve crimes. I mean, if you remember back when on that photo Stulos case in that police report, they followed him by every camera, where we went all the way down and back again.
0: Yeah.
11: And so we could take out the speed cameras. We can take out the red light cameras. Those cameras have been around for a long time. Mm-hmm. And so maybe I planted a nude seed of people are going to complain, but those cameras are watching you too, and they help solve crimes. It's a good thing.
0: Absolutely. Gene, you are right, my friend. And Gene, thank you. And I'm glad you brought that up. I didn't even remember that. Yes. In the Fotos Dulos case, and Jennifer, his wife there, sadly, you know, are we ever going to find her remains? Who knows? Let's assume she's not with us anymore. With Jennifer Farber Dulos there, yes. But again, you have these people. Oh, you're violating my constitutional rights. No, they're not. Do you understand? Look. You can be against these cameras. I understand that. Again, it's about data retention and all that. I get it. But all these people that get up there and say, well, they're unconstitutional. They're not unconstitutional. No federal court has said that. Do you understand? Google is your friend. Use AI on this. They will give you a list, chapter and verse, as to all the federal cases that have been brought by people who figure they were offended or aggrieved or had standing to sue over a loss of protection under the Fourth Amendment. It's not there yet. Now, it may be, and I say if it ends up being there and I'm wrong, then I'm wrong. But if you're going to be there saying, oh, these cameras have to go, that's fine. Understand your local police department is using these to solve crimes. And I don't want to hear anything from you folks who say, well, just hire more cops. And that's great. Wouldn't it be great if Milford and Fairfield and my town and Wallingford, we could just double the amount of cops? It ain't going to happen. Because if it does happen, you people are going to bitch and moan that your taxes go up. So you can't have it both ways. You can't have it both ways. Now, again, if somebody is caught playing around with the data or following former girlfriends or boyfriends, they should be fired and they should be prosecuted. Just the way if a police officer was misusing his or her sidearm, their service weapon, or anybody in the military does that. They're bounced and they're prosecuted. But the amount of misinformation on this, and then people are, and then you've got people on social media and locally around here who are mad because Flock and other police departments are saying, hey, by the way, like that guy who's alleged to have killed the husband of that elderly couple in Milford. And I see something online the other night from some stooge. Well, I don't care if they used it in that case. I don't want to be surveilled. Listen. Your life is not that fascinating. God bless. A lot of people think, well, You're violating my privacy. Trust me, you're not Austin Powers. You're not an international man of mystery. And you know, pump the brakes a little bit when you get out there and say, well, you know, I want them gone. All right, so what makes your desire to have them gone supersede a desire of your neighbor who would like to keep them there? And I gotta tell you something, folks. This is some ugly stuff going on. You go on any one of these social media boards, whether it's locally here in Connecticut or around, and 90% of the people want to get rid of the cameras. That's fine. That's the way you feel. And then you get one or two people saying, hey, you know, these cameras do solve crime. And, you know, with the anonymity of the keyboard, everybody just verbally attacks them. Oh, I see we have another bootlicker here. Ah, oh, we have a fascist. I mean, stop that. You're showing your idiocy when you do that. Either debate something like a normal adult, breathing, blood circulating human being, or you know what, put a sock in it.
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9: Hey, look out for slow traffic on the northbound side of 95, passing Route 7 in Norwalk. More delays on the northbound Merritt Parkway heading up towards that area of Route 8 in Trumbull. Northbound on Route 8 heading up from Ansonia to Shelton, you do have some volume there. It's roadwork related, those delays. And that's a look at your WICC traffic.
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10: A heat advisory will be in effect through tomorrow. A mild and muggy night on the way with a shower or thunderstorm in the mid-70s. Friday, scattered afternoon showers and thunderstorms, hot and humid near 90. Saturday, partly sunny and hot with a spot shower or thunderstorm in the afternoon in the upper 80s. I'm meteorologist Paul Fiorek on WICC.
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0: All right, news coming up, all that great stuff and more. Henry is on the phone. Henry, how are you, sir? What's going on?
16: Yay, I'm glad you picked up on me there. Just a couple of little quickies. I did not call to argue.
0: Okay.
16: I just, you know, my memory.
0: Yes.
16: Let's say I'm a messenger boy.
0: Okay.
16: Now, when our great Republican president, which they still bow down to Nixon.
0: Yeah.
16: Even though he did some bad things, he, you know, he's one of the boys. The exact year, let's say 70.
0: Yeah.
16: Give or take a year. Those were his years in there. Mm-hmm. And Woodstock came out in 69. And all over the place, every place you looked, you saw hippies with joints in their mouth and everything else. Woodstock, 500,000. Every time they showed a picture, you could still see it today on YouTube. If you want.
0: Yeah.
16: Everybody with a joint in their mouth. So our great president, and you could, your producer could look this up after you hang up on me.
0: Yeah.
16: It was called the Shaper Report.
0: Yeah.
16: In 70. Our great president Nixon got together with the let's call it psychoanalysts and other doctors and just medical doctors, the 50 or 60 finest minds that he could find in the country,
0: okay,
16: as far as them being doctors. And he said, we have this epidemic in the country called marijuana. Too many people are smoking it. You have unlimited, you can look this up, Shaper reports. You have unlimited, he told Shaper, time and money. Use as much time as you want, as much money as you want. We've got to stop this epidemic.
0: 20 seconds, Henry. 20 seconds.
16: This is Nixon. Well, yeah. after less than a month, Shaper got back to him and said, the more we delve into it and really get into it medically, and we're finding more good for it than bad.
0: Well, yeah, and Henry, thank you. I get it. I understand it. And I am all for using the good parts for medical research. Absolutely.
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17: ABC News, I'm Brian Clark. Senator Mitch McConnell of Kentucky, not seen on Capitol Hill since June 11, says in a statement he's been discharged from a rehabilitation center. He had suffered a fall at his home in June and was briefly unconscious. ABC Stephen Portnoy has the latest from Washington.
18: The statement only says that he'll continue his recovery at home during the August work period, excuse me, the state work period, so the August recess, which will end sometime in mid-September. And the open question here in Washington is, will we see Mitch McConnell return to D.C., return to the Capitol for his final months of his seventh term?
17: The attorney for Dr. Anthony Fauci called today's Senate committee vote to hold Fauci in contempt a crude political stunt. The committee chair, Rand Paul, says he'll refer the vote on Fauci's refusal to answer questions last week to the Department of Justice. Oil prices remain elevated. Still no deal to reopen the Strait of Hormuz. And tomorrow's July jobs report could show more financial impacts.
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8: A jury has found a Bridgeport man guilty of several charges connected to exploitation of a minor. 27-year-old Onai Kendall Wilbur Wright was convicted by a federal jury for sexually abusing a teenage girl from Ohio. Prosecutors say they filed charges after an FBI human trafficking task force observed Wright engaging in sexually explicit activity with a 15-year-old girl in a live video stream. Attorneys said Wright created an OnlyFans account and uploaded videos of his interactions with the girl and pressured her to continue creating content for the account. Wright is facing 15 years to life in prison. Lawmakers are recommending towns to pause usage of Flock cameras. Concerns about what the company does with the data it collects have risen in volume over the last few months, and Windsor and Killingworth have already decided against renewing their contracts with Flock. This follows a Board of Aldermen meeting in Milford where multiple Milford residents voiced their concerns about the Flock cameras.
19: It is the people against the corporations.
20: The real issue is that these cameras are most likely in violation of the Fourth Amendment. Okay?
8: Representatives from the company previously stated that it doesn't sell data to third-party customers, that the data is only controlled by them, and it is often deleted after 30 days.
21: The data is actually stored in the cloud. We use AWS GovCloud, basically the same cloud storage that the FBI uses, very encrypted, very secure. That data is hard deleted after 30 days by default.
8: Some of the cameras that have been installed have been damaged in acts of vandalism. Democratic State Senators Bob Duff and James Maroney are pushing for a pause, but others, like Republican State Senator Dr. Jeff Gordon, are hoping to enhance protections for Flock. The Connecticut State Board of Education is voting unanimously to adopt new cell phone policy in classrooms. The board is recommending bell-to-bell restrictions of cell phone usage with exemptions for medical or special education needs. Since the policy is a guideline rather than a mandate, Individual districts will have to adopt the policy on their own. Many districts have their own policies in place, with 70% of elementary schools and 30% of high schools already implementing their own guidelines. Students say the enforcement of policies are inconsistent, and many are reluctant to give up their phones to start class. No injuries are reported after a fire on East Main Street in Bridgeport. City Emergency Operations spokesperson Shauna White said firefighters were called to 2800 block of East Main Street at approximately 11:50 this morning and found a working structure fire. White said crews quickly put out the fire, and while no one was injured, eight people were displaced. The American Red Cross is assisting those who lost their home. Secretary of the State Stephanie Thomas says election errors led to lawsuits in Hartford and Enfield. The two cases made it all the way to the state Supreme Court. The court ruled that two Democratic challengers have a right to be on the ballot after incorrect information from the Secretary of the State's office led to paperwork errors that nearly blocked their participation in the primaries. Both of the cases center around the process of gathering petition signatures. Connecticut Democratic Senator Chris Murphy and his ex-wife, Kathy Hollihan, are officially divorced. Court filings indicate the divorce officially took place in late July. Hollihan submitted the filing in Hartford District Superior Court, and it was granted by Judge Jason Lobo. The pair announced their separation in November of 2024, less than 2 weeks after the senator won a third term, and the two appeared together at Duncan Park to celebrate the win. They met at the University of Connecticut School of Law and were married in 2007. They have two teenage sons whom they will co-parent together. A $60,000 Connecticut lottery prize purchased in Bridgeport is set to expire because the winner has not yet come forward. According to Connecticut lottery officials, the winning Keno ticket was purchased at Daybreak Donuts on Madison Avenue in Bridgeport on February 12th, and if it is not claimed by August 11th, it will expire. The ticket holder must go to Connecticut Lottery headquarters in Wallingford to claim his or her prize. And the Connecticut Sun returned to the hardwood on Friday. Connecticut is hoping to turn things around after dropping five in a row. The Sun are hosting the Phoenix Mercury at Mohegan Sun Arena. I'm Chris Williams with WICC News.
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9: Hey, look out for slow traffic on the northbound side of 95, passing Route 7 in Norwalk. More delays on the northbound Merritt Parkway heading up towards that area of Route 8 in Trumbull. Northbound on Route 8 heading up from Ansonia to Shelton, you do have some volume there. It's roadwork related, those delays. 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
10: Tonight will be mild and muggy with a shower and thunderstorm in the mid 70s. Scattered afternoon showers and thunderstorms tomorrow. Hot and humid near 90. Saturday, partly sunny and hot with a shower or thunderstorm in the afternoon in the upper 80s. I'm meteorologist Paul Piorek on WICC.
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Is it too late for law school? Can I do med school or law school? Because it's not that hard. All right, 203-333-9422. Oh, man. 203-333-9422. 333-WICC. Yes. If you... I better stop. I'm going to stop here. I'm going to put the brakes on. Front office probably going, geez, just move on. All right, 203-333-9422. 333-WICC. I just got, you know, we have a texting system here, that hooks your text messages, to the same number as our phone number. So, sometimes I'll be in mid-sentence and I'll,

0: I'll try to multitask, and I'll be trying to speak and say something somewhat cogent, and then I will see a text message pop in and read that while I'm talking, and then my entire train of thought is left the station. It's on down the tracks. So that's where we are right now. Maybe I'm the guy smoking too much weed. We're starting with this. We'll do one more segment on this and then shift gears coming up. There was a marijuana milestone. Do you know this? And I'm sure it affects some people here in the great state of Connecticut as well. America hits a major marijuana milestone. Those who use either marijuana, nicotine, tobacco, or alcohol, of those three, tobacco, alcohol, or marijuana, marijuana is now number one for daily use. Daily use. 21.4 million Americans. So let me see. If the state of Connecticut has 3.5 million people, that means if you multiply the state of Connecticut times about six, right? 18. Yeah. So it's almost exact. It's not exact, but it's around there. So take the state of Connecticut with our 3.5 million people. Multiply that by six. So that's 18, and say that's 21 million. So take the state of Connecticut times six, and that is how many people are using cannabis or marijuana products on a daily basis. Now, if that's what they want to do, that's fine. I'm not criticizing them for that. But that has jumped 21%. In just the past 3 years, for stats ending the last calendar year of 2025. Does that worry you? Because even if you're not somebody who tends to partake in marijuana, I guess the odds are that there could be somebody driving next to you on I-95 or on the Merritt or Wilbercross Parkways or I-91 or whatever, who, you know, chances are you've probably, if you run the numbers, got more stoned drivers out there. Or if you're not actually stoned, you probably have a residual or some residue of THC in your body that just, you know, could make you miss hitting that brake pedal by a fraction of a second. And I understand not everybody is out to, cause mayhem and merriment, smoking weed. I'm not trying to turn this into a modern-day reefer madness. That's not what I'm saying here. But how do you feel about this? And is this inevitable? Or again, like I've asked in the past, did we run too quickly into this marijuana thing, the legalization or the decriminalization, without having our arms firmly wrapped around all the medical aspects of this? We still do not have a strict, quantitative, objective test of what a roadside DUI is. We don't. People will say we will. No, we don't. We really don't. And is that making it unfair for you and for me and unsafe for other people in this great state?
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7: WICC Smart MLS Right Now Traffic.
8: Hey, look out for slow traffic on the northbound side of 95, passing Route 7 in Norwalk. More delays on the northbound Merritt Parkway heading up towards that area of Route 8 in Trumbull. Northbound on Route 8 heading up from Ansonia to Shelton. You do have some volume there. It's roadwork related, those delays.
7: 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Miller Nissan of Fairfield, weather update.
9: A heat advisory will be in effect through tomorrow. A mild and muggy night on the way with a shower or thunderstorm in the mid-70s. Friday, scattered afternoon showers and thunderstorms, hot and humid near 90. Saturday, partly sunny and hot with a spot shower or thunderstorm in the afternoon in the upper 80s. I'm meteorologist Paul Piorek on WICC.
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10: All right. Hallelujah. 203-333-9422-333-WICC. Oh, man. I wish I could tell you what was going on, but I can't. But just, we have fun here at the radio station. That's all I can tell you. All right, 203-333-9422-333-WICC. Quarter past five, coming up later on, our buddy, our pal, John McKinney, analyzing the governor's race. Also coming up at about an hour, Alex Stone from ABC on all this rogue AI stuff. And coming up at 4:30, Greg Howard, state rep, Stonington area, active duty police officer, saying that this anti-ICE bill that our learned people in the General Assembly passed, it may actually be turning regular police officers into criminals. We'll explain that with Greg later on. Here's a guy who I hope is not smoking a big fat doobie on the way home, Charles in Danbury. Charles, how are you?
11: Let me just put this out.
10: All right, put that out.
11: No.
10: Yeah.
11: I was going to comment. You talked about this a while ago.
10: Yeah.
11: And I tried to call in, but I didn't.
10: I
11: when I partake, and it's not very often, I always regret it because I'm one of those who gets really anxious and
10: really
11: feels like a clown.
10: Wow.
11: Yeah, I'm not a much prefer a couple beers.
10: There you go.
11: That's just me.
10: There you go.
11: But 2 points to that. I think on the whole, studies have shown and that alcohol is, you know, when you put all these different factors together, is far worse for you than marijuana. Mm-hmm. And I also wanted to touch on, I think one part that really irks people and the public and maybe even legislators who are hearing it from their constituents is that since it's been legalized in such a, you know, so much, you know, it's the smell that bothers people, I think. I can tell you that, you know, I'm going out with my wife and kids somewhere and we get that hit of a minty skunk. You know? It's like too much. It's like, you know, out of respect for people who do not enjoy that smell or, you know, who maybe partake but do not wish to smell it at that time, you know, whether you're at a park or a beach or at a restaurant, you know, and it's on somebody's clothes. It's just inconsiderate, you know.
10: There was a there was a guy, Charles, the other day. I was heading into a convenience store or something, and there was a guy coming out. So we got caught between the two sliding doors, you know, the airlock situation there. So one opens and the other one opens. He's coming toward me. I'm coming toward him. And as soon as one of them closed, oh, my God, I passed the guy for about half a second and I got a contact high from just walking past this guy. I was like, holy jeez, pal. Can you stop for a day? Jeez. Yeah. Oh, my God.
11: I agree. I mean, I think if it wasn't, you know, so smelly,
10: you know,
11: when it comes to public, you know, when people are out in public, I don't think it would be as big as an issue revisiting it. That's just my opinion. But, you know, people just got to be considerate, you know, put some smoke in your private property, you know, on your property privately and, you know, put on some, get that axe out, get that, spray that axe on you or something,
10: you know, body spray. You know, that's great.
11: Bothering everybody else with your stench, but
10: hope
11: you're staying cool. 110 degrees.
10: All right.
11: With the real feel.
10: All right. Thank you, Charles. Appreciate it, my friend, Charles and Danbury there. Charles, thank you. Yeah, folks, I'm not making that up for effect here. I was walking into, I think a Cumberland's or a 7-Eleven, and I just minded my own business, lost in thought. I'm really thirsty. Let me get a big bottle of water, maybe a sandwich for the drive home. And all of a sudden, it's like, you know, it's like, wow. Jeez. 203-333-9422-333-WICC. And I haven't been in New York City in a while. I haven't been in Midtown. I've been to see my son a few times in Queens, but, having said that, you know, it's, they say Midtown Manhattan with all the legal dispensaries and the transient ones there, they say Midtown is like one big cloud of weed. Listen, you were never going to get rid of marijuana. It wasn't going to happen. It just was not going to happen. But did we run into this or rush into this a little too quickly with, again, the allure of all? Oh, and by the way, as I'm segueing into that, now, maybe they're not doing a good enough job. They, meaning the folks in Hartford. But remember when was it really legalized in Connecticut? 2022, 21, whatever it was. Remember how we were going to talk, oh, it's going to be an economic driver for some depressed neighborhoods and for Black and Hispanic entrepreneurs. They're finally going to get some recompense because there was over-policing in the 70s, 80s, 90s, and 2000s, and everything is going to be just hunky-dory and there's going to be a big customer base. All right. Have we heard anything about this? Now, seriously. Now, maybe it's bad messaging. I do have a little bit of a marketing and a PR background where, you know, I always made the point, make sure the public knows what you're doing. The money from cannabis sales was supposed to be divvied out en masse to some needy neighborhoods and minority entrepreneurs. Have we heard anything about this? Or was that just a bunch of crap to get this bill through? And if it isn't, if I'm wrong here, then why aren't we getting a steady stream of news and a steady stream of information to tell the good people of Connecticut and the taxpayers, hey, here are examples, or here's example one, or issue one, as the great John McLaughlin used to say, of why the legalization for recreational marijuana was a good thing. Have we heard anything about that? Anything? So that either means it was a bunch of crap or there's very poor messaging on this. And I don't know which one to believe. All right, we'll shift gears coming up after the news. We'll check out how people feel about this again on our Facebook question of the day. But the question remains here. It hasn't changed. Questions tend to remain after I put them up on our magnificent Facebook page. New numbers show that about 21.4 million Americans, about six times the size of the great state of Connecticut, now use cannabis daily or nearly daily. That's up 21% from 2022. Your thoughts on that? We even, if you're just joining us, we had some users of cannabis call in and say, hey, they use, but every day, maybe a little much. But then again, in defense of those people, if they're walking around and they're healthy and they say, hey, I feel great, it makes me, I'm not taking my painkillers anymore. A lot of pro athletes do this. A lot of pro athletes. You interview them and they say, hey, I mean, you know, you got guys in the NBA and then in the NFL after they get banged around or going up and down the floor or up and down the field, getting fouled and tackled and hit and blocked. And, you know, you listen to a lot of NBA guys and NFL guys, even some of the other sports saying, hey, I'd rather do this than take, you know, pharmaceutical pain relievers. 203-333-9422-333-WYCC. Coming up, we'll go over some of the answers to our Facebook question of the day. 4:30, Greg Howard joins us. Did you know that because of a law that was passed by the literati in the General Assembly, some regular police officers, men and women, could be designated as breaking the law? Coming up next Tuesday, or this coming Tuesday, which is the actual primary day here in the state, we'll talk to Greg about that. Talk to a gentleman from ABC about this AI scenario here, where now we hear that even more of these AI, I guess you call them programs, or these sentient beings of AI are kind of, you know, not following what should happen here and there, and they're going rogue. Do we want that? 203-333-9422-333-WICC. And coming up at the 5:15 segment, our buddy, our pal, our good friend, John McKinney, former Republican state Senate leader here in the great state of Connecticut, one-time gubernatorial candidate, talking about the state of the race. It certainly looks like now the gloves are off, the nastiness has begun, or maybe kicked into a higher gear. And Ned Lamont is landing some haymakers with a little help from Tony Walker and all of that. All right, 203-333-9422-333-WICC. By the way, if you would like to also email me, you can email me, paul@voiceofct.com. 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
9: Tonight will be mild and muggy with a shower and thunderstorm in the mid-70s. Scattered afternoon showers and thunderstorms tomorrow. Hot and humid near 90. Saturday, partly sunny and hot with a shower or thunderstorm in the afternoon in the upper 80s. I'm meteorologist Paul Piorek on WICC.
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3: All right, 203-333-9422-333-WICC. Some of the text messages here, I'll have to clean up a little bit, but I promise you I will come back. As Chris comes back with answers to our Facebook question, I'll also give you some highlights from our text system, because you people on the phones are texting. You're always the smartest people in the room. I can tell you that. Trust me on that. All right, once again, you want to connect up with us? Big 2 hours remaining. We do not disappoint here. 203-333-9422. We'll be back.
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4: From ABC News, I'm Brian Clark. Senate Majority Leader John Thune asked for his reaction to the reports that the U.S. stockpile of its defensive missiles has dwindled because of the war in Iran.
5: Well, the reports are concerning, and obviously that's why we need to do more to make sure that our military has the funding it needs.
4: The White House denies any shortage, but ABC contributor Mick Mulroy, a former Deputy Assistant Secretary of Defense, said this could be exploited by Iran if diplomatic efforts falls through.
6: If we do escalate, then obviously Iran is going to counterattack, and that's when these munitions issues become more problematic.
4: Former Senate Majority Leader Mitch McConnell says in a statement he has been discharged from a rehabilitation center. ABC Stephen Portnoy has the latest from Washington.
7: What's important to point out here is that it's been nearly 2 months since his Senate colleagues last saw Mitch McConnell. He was hospitalized on June 14th for reasons that were not initially disclosed. About a month later, on July 12th, his office said that he was hospitalized because of a fall that left him briefly unconscious. He also said he had to deal with a mild case of pneumonia. Now we are being told that the 84-year-old senator has been released from rehab and will continue recovering at home.
4: A Senate committee voted to hold Dr. Anthony Fauci in contempt for refusing to answer questions about COVID-19 last week. Committee Chair Rand Paul said he would refer it directly to the Justice Department, but also acknowledged the vote could go first to the full Senate.
8: The next decision we have decided is we will forward it. It's the committee's verdict that he should be held in contempt and it will be sent. But no one said that we won't bring it before the Senate. We'll see what happens over time.
4: Financial markets lower at the close on Wall Street, and tomorrow the July jobs report's due out. Economists are expecting it to show a gain of approximately 83,000 jobs in July and unemployment holding steady at 4.2%. 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
4: A major German airport is reopened after a drone laden with explosives was found Wednesday near a Ukrainian cargo plane. ABC's Tom Sufi Burridge has more.
10: Leipzig Airport is a critical cargo hub in eastern Germany, used by the US and its NATO allies to move military equipment into Ukraine. American officials say the airport has already been the target of multiple suspected Russian sabotage operations, with at least 18 drone incidents disrupting air traffic there since January.
4: The trial of Massachusetts mother Lindsay Clancy continued. She's accused of killing her three children in 2023. Today there was testimony from her former father-in-law and a medical examiner. Clancy's attorneys argue that she was suffering from postpartum psychosis. ABC medical contributor Dr. Sarah Orrick says this can appear seemingly from thin air, but there are often disastrous consequences.
11: Someone can appear functional at one point and have a break

0: 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Dial #250, say Mike Rowe, and let the savings begin.
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2: A Bridgeport man is facing charges of illegally dumping used oil at an abandoned property. Harry Batchelor Jr. is being accused of dumping 11 55-gallon drums of oil at a property on the 200 block of Homestead Avenue in May of 2025. He appeared in federal court on Wednesday, where he pleaded not guilty to the charge. The property is not approved for recycling or oil disposal. The Department of Energy and Environmental Protection was called to clean up the facility, and Batchelor could face 2 years in prison if found guilty. No injuries reported after a fire on East Main Street in Bridgeport. City Emergency Operations spokesperson Shauna White said firefighters were called to the 2800 block of East Main Street at approximately 11:50 this morning and found a working structure fire. White said crews quickly put out the fire, and while no one was injured, 8 people were displaced. The American Red Cross is assisting those who lost their home. And a $60,000 Connecticut lottery prize purchased in Bridgeport is set to expire because the winner has not yet come forward. According to Connecticut lottery officials, the winning Keno ticket was purchased at Daybreak Donuts on Madison Avenue in Bridgeport on February 12th, and if it is not claimed by August 11th, it will expire. The ticket holder must go to Connecticut Lottery headquarters in Wallingford to claim his or her prize. I'm Chris Williams with WICC News.
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3: Slow traffic on the northbound side of 95 from Darien up to Fairfield. Slow passing Route 7 through New Canaan and heading up towards Trumbull on the northbound side of the Merritt Parkway. The southbound Wilbacross working on a crash heading down towards Hamden, approaching Route 40. One lane is knocked out. 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I'm Andre, and that's a look at your WICC traffic.
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4: A heat advisory will be in effect through tomorrow. A mild and muggy night on the way with a shower or thunderstorm in the mid-70s. Friday, scattered afternoon showers and thunderstorms, hot and humid near 90. Saturday, partly sunny and hot with a spot shower or thunderstorm in the afternoon in the upper 80s. I'm meteorologist Paul Piorek on WICC.
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5: Yeah, if you're watching on our video feeds, hello there on Twitch and on YouTube. If you're watching and you're wondering why there's so many laughs on my, it's just been a great day here at the radio station. That's all I can say. Someday I'll be able to tell you maybe what the whole thing was, but. Here we go. It's stuff going on around here. It's the funny things that get texted into me. All right. 203-333-9422. 333-WICC. 2 hours down, 2 hours to go. Our buddy, our pal Greg Howard coming up in about 25 minutes or so to talk about how this new law passed, I guess because of ICE, may turn your local policeman or woman into a crook come this primary day on Tuesday. So we will talk about that and more. And we are talking about some news out there that broke a couple of days ago. And I've been wanting to get to this. New numbers show that about 21.4 million Americans now use cannabis daily or near daily. Daily. As in every day or practically every day in a month. 21.4 million Americans now use cannabis daily or near daily. That's up 21% since 2022. What are your thoughts on that? And by the way, there was a question sent in to me. I'll get to that momentarily after Mr. Chris Williams takes a breath, gathers himself, taps the beads.

0: of sweat off his forehead and tells us the following, Chris.
1: Mop the sweat from my brow.
0: Yeah, that's it. Yes.
1: Joshua is curious if that number has brought drinking down. Marty wants to know if the sales of snack foods have increased. Better them than me from Brian. Stoners are so hard to be around, Ed says. Funny, since pot got legalized, we have had more accidents, more wrong-way drivers, but it doesn't pair one's ability to drive, Matt says. That nasty skunk smell is all you smell driving around town on 95, 84, even the Amazon vans. And Victor says, I'm so stoned I can't muster any thoughts, Paul.
0: That's great. I love our listeners. I had a text message here that says, so if you can have two beers and drive a vehicle, how much marijuana can you have to safely operate a vehicle? Aha. And that's the problem. We really don't know. See, this is why this is a nationwide problem. As this person points out, yes, we have a set limit here in Connecticut, 0.08% blood alcohol level, 0.08 or 0.08 That is the line of demarcation. There is no line of demarcation for a marijuana DUI or an OUI or whatever it is. That's the problem. Now, I guess police are told to do other things, whether they give them that field sobriety test or whatever. I don't know. But, you know, to answer that question, yeah, we have, you know, specific numbers as for alcohol intoxication. As far as marijuana, we don't. Now, I remember the 21st night of September. No, I'm sorry. I remember when the bill was passed. In lieu of actually having a test for a marijuana DUI, we were supposed to deploy these, I forgot the exact name here, but drug recognition officers or something like that. And there were supposed to be 60 or 70 of these people on a roster with a certain amount on duty at any time that could be called out to a scene of a suspected marijuana-influenced DUI, and these supervisors or these officers as such would have the final say as to whether or not somebody was judged to be impaired. I don't know whether that happened or not. I don't. 203-333-9422-333-WICC. Jake in Norwalk, you are up next.
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2: WICC Smart MLS Right Now Traffic.
9: Slow traffic on the northbound side of 95 from Darien up to Fairfield. Slow passing Route 7 through New Canaan and heading up towards Trumbull on the northbound side of the Merritt Parkway. The southbound Wilbacross working on a crash heading down towards Hamden, approaching Route 40. One lane is knocked out. 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
10: Tonight will be mild and muggy with a shower and thunderstorm in the mid-70s. Scattered afternoon showers and thunderstorms tomorrow. Hot and humid near 90. Saturday, partly sunny and hot with a shower or thunderstorm in the afternoon in the upper 80s. I'm meteorologist Paul Piorek on WICC.
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0: Yeah, that's us. 1926 to 2026. Been a pretty good first 100 years, if we do say so ourselves. 203-333-9422. Let's talk to Jake in Norwalk. Jake, hi, you're on WICC. How are you?
11: Hi, Paul. How you doing on this steamy day?
0: Yeah, Jake, I'm all right, man. The AC's chugging in here, so that's all I care, man. That's all I need right now. That's it.
11: Yeah. So I used to smoke marijuana in college back in the 70s.
0: Okay.
11: And I've tried it recently for arthritis, and it's much stronger now.
0: Yeah, that's what I hear. That's what I hear.
11: Yeah. Somebody mentioned the Munchies before.
0: Yeah.
11: There's a dispensary in Norwalk that's right across the street from Dunkin' Donuts. and I thought the owner of the Dunkin' Donuts was going to build a pedestrian bridge from the dispensary. Just walk right in.
0: Walk right over the street. And just you know, in inclement weather, you never have to step outside. Just go right through the pathway there. Oh, right. Man. Yeah, Jake, I used to smoke occasionally in college, too, late 70s, early 80s. But the stuff that you and I smoked back then is nothing compared to what they have now. It's nothing.
11: Right. Right. One more quick thing. So when someone is drunk, they'll blow through a stop sign.
0: Yeah.
11: When someone is stoned, they'll stop at the stop sign and wait for it to turn green.
0: Very nice, Jake. Jake, you know what? I don't have it teed up here, but we're going to give you the ceremonial rim shot. Boom, boom. How's that? Is that all right?
11: Okay.
0: All right, Jake. I like that, Jake. Thank you. Appreciate it. That's good. I got to remember that. If somebody is drunk, what do you say? They'll blow through the stop sign of the stoplight. If somebody is high, they'll wait for the stop sign to turn green. Very nice. Very nice. As to the person who texted us earlier, saying, well, if you know you can have a certain amount of alcohol and then get pinched, how does it work for pot? Well, I found a little artificial intelligence, an AI summary here, because I axed it. Explain the drug, the DREs. It's just the drug recognition experts. So I guess the way this works is, if it's the state police on a state road or a local officer in a local city or town, and an officer who he or she encounters somebody who they think is high, but it's not booze, but they want to determine impairment for drugs or marijuana, this is how it works. When officers suspect drug or marijuana impairment during a traffic stop, they evaluate drivers using roadside observations, standard or modified field tests, and they have to call a different officer to the scene. They may call upon specialized drug recognition experts, DREs, to check for signs of influence. So I guess both state police and local police have this certification available to people who want it or who want to take it to become a DRE. Now, here's the way this works. Now, as our callers have said today, you know, you blow into a breathalyzer. This happened to a couple of friends of mine. That's all I'll say. And a number comes up. And in Connecticut, if it's 0.08 or above, you're screwed. Well, not completely, but it's going to cost you a lot of money. In the initial traffic stop, officers pull drivers over for observed traffic violations or erratic driving. Police then look for bloodshot eyes, slowed reactions, drowsiness, or the smell presence of cannabis. Officers may request standard or modified sobriety tests to gauge physical and cognitive coordination. Here's where it gets a little odd here. If basic checks suggest drug use, officers can rely on calling in a certified drug recognition expert, a DRE, to conduct a detailed, systematic evaluation of impairment. If someone under Connecticut law refuses a DRE evaluation on the scene when required, that can carry legal and license suspension penalties under Connecticut law. So that is apparently how this whole thing works. And I was reading a little here online about the testing you need to undergo to become a DRE. So I guess I would assume I can't be right here, because when I assume, what happens. But I guess if this happens, what, in the middle of the day or the middle of the night, do they have these DRE, these drug recognition experts? Are they on call? Do you have to wait for one to come out to your side of the roadside stop? By the way, if anybody is one out there, or if you're on a police force, statewide or local or whatever, and you can tell me a little more how the DRE scenario works, kind of interesting. So once again, these are specially trained officers, drug recognition experts, and they are called out sometimes to check for signs of influence. And this is likely to happen after the original stop, where the arresting officer, or the officer who performed the stop initially, lit somebody up and pulled them over. They're saying, geez, I don't know. I'm not sure here. Let me call in Captain DRE. Now, if you refuse to do this, this can carry legal and license suspension penalties under current state law. So there you go. So to answer that person, it's not a number. It's often just, okay, A, B, and C, unsteadiness. the discovery of cannabis or the smell of it. But then again, there may be some conflicting areas here where, you know, they're speaking to me fine. The eyes are not really glassy, but they seem unsteady and they smell of marijuana. So obviously something here that's not all that forgiving in time.
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9: It's been a brutal ride on the southbound side of the Wilbercross Parkway heading down towards Route 40 in Hampton. One lane remains knocked out with a crash, and delays that go all the way back to Route 68. The southbound side of 91 is slow, heading through Meriden and approaching that area of Route 68 as well. Heavy delays on the northbound side of 95 from Norwalk up to Bridgeport and heading up from Weston, and delays on the northbound side of the Merritt from Route 7 up to Route 8. I'm Andre with your WICC traffic.
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10: A heat advisory will be in effect through tomorrow. A mild and muggy night on the way with a shower or thunderstorm in the mid-70s. Friday, scattered afternoon showers and thunderstorms, hot and humid near 90. Saturday, partly sunny and hot with a spot shower or thunderstorm in the afternoon in the upper 80s. I'm meteorologist Paul Fiorek on WICC.
12: Let's be real. With Trump in the White House, times have been tough. But in Connecticut, thankfully, we've had a governor who put his foot down and protected us from the chaos. When Donald Trump cut health coverage, Lamont capped insulin costs, canceled medical debt for working people, and restored the health care funding our families depend on. Now he's working towards universal health care. While ICE creates chaos nationwide, Governor Lamont's passed laws banning ICE from our schools and places of worship.
13: ICE, go home. We're keeping Connecticut safe without you.
12: And as Trump cut taxes for billionaires, Governor Lamont's cutting taxes for the middle class, with new plans to make sure big corporations pay their fair share.
13: And we're trying to make life a little less expensive for working families in the middle class.
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0: Is the governor's race, as far as the Democrats, is it over? Is Governor Ned Lamont now finally, along with help from some legislators, Brendan Sharkey, Tony Walker, Joe Arisimowitz, are they coming down off the top rope here and really laying the hammer on Josh Elliott? We'll talk about that coming up in about 45 minutes with our buddy, our pal, former Republican State Senate leader John McKinney. Coming up after the news, our buddy, our pal, Greg Howard, Republican State Rep Stonington, also an active duty police officer. And Greg is sounding the alarm here on something, a strange law that was passed recently by the General Assembly that could come this election day, this primary day coming up, Tuesday, right? The 11th. Now, early voting started 3 days ago for the primaries, but could your law enforcement officer in your state, you know, a lot of departments like to have an officer at the polling place or polling places just to make sure that nothing gets out of hand, you know, there to break up any fights or tell people to get back behind a certain line. Could that officer, because of this law that was aimed at what else? ICE. Could it make your local officer, while they're doing their business, him or her, while they're doing their business, could it turn out making them into criminals? I know it's bizarre, but again, we live in a state where if a police officer sees somebody smoking a joint while they're driving, maybe next to you or in back of you or in front of you, they cannot be stopped for smoking marijuana as a primary offense on Connecticut roads. So I know it sounds crazy, but we live in the land of crazy right here in the beautiful Constitution State of Connecticut.
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16: ABC News, I'm Brian Clark. The Supreme Court struck down President Trump's bid to end birthright citizenship, the constitutional provision that gives citizenship to anyone born in the United States. Today, the president said the administration is going to make adjustments, and Deputy Chief of Staff for Policy Stephen Miller in the Oval Office explained some planned changes.
17: To expand the definitions of people who are ineligible for birthright citizenship. That includes, for example, alien enemies of the United States, members of foreign terrorist organizations, and large categories of people who lobby and act on behalf of foreign governments.
16: The president reiterated that the U.S. has more than enough munitions amid reports that the war with Iran has depleted the U.S. stockpile of defensive missiles. Tomorrow, the July jobs report provides a latest snapshot on the labor market. Economists expecting it to show a gain of approximately 83,000 jobs in July, with unemployment steady at 4.2%. This is it.
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1: A jury has found a Bridgeport man guilty of several charges connected to exploitation of a minor. 27-year-old Onai Kendar Wilbur Wright was convicted by a federal jury for sexually abusing a teenage girl from Ohio. Prosecutors say they filed charges after an FBI human trafficking task force observed Wright engaging in sexually explicit activity with a 15-year-old girl on a live video stream. Attorneys said Wright created an OnlyFans account and uploaded videos of his interactions with the girl and pressured her to continue creating content for the account. Wright is facing 15 years to life in prison. A 16-year-old boy is dead after he was hit by a Metro North train in Norwalk last night. It happened around 8 p.m. south of the Merritt 7 station. He was pronounced dead at Norwalk Hospital. MTA and Norwalk police are investigating. No one on the Danbury-bound train was hurt. Connecticut Children's Medical Center and the U.S. Department of Justice have reached an agreement to stop gender-affirming medical care to minors. The hospital will not provide puberty blockers, hormone therapy, or gender-affirming surgery to anyone under 18 years of age. According to the DOJ, the hospital will also pay out $500,000 to former patients who are, quote, living with the harmful consequences of gender-affirming care. Hamden State Representative and Democratic candidate for governor Josh Elliott is calling himself a, quote, black sheep. He says the moniker is representative of his origin story and standing as an outsider and nonconformist. Elliott is challenging incumbent Governor Ned Lamont, whose origin story comes from multi-generational wealth, as the great-grandson of J.P. Morgan executive Thomas Lamont. Elliott, meanwhile, learned from his mother that his biological father was a sperm donor, and he says it gave him the sense growing up that he was surrounded by family that really wasn't his family. Elliott is hoping his bold, unconventional, quote, black sheep persona can lead it to an upset win in the primary. A new Sacred Heart University poll conducted with WFSB Channel 3 and the Connecticut Insider finds Connecticut voters are focused squarely on affordability heading into next week's primary elections, with the economy, housing costs, and energy prices topping the list of concerns. The survey found many voters feel the state's economy has worsened over the past year, with rising grocery costs, housing, and utility bills continuing to strain household budgets. Despite these concerns, most respondents still rated their overall quality of life in Connecticut as good, highlighting a mix of economic anxiety and optimism as voters prepare to head to the polls. Lawmakers are recommending towns to pause usage of Flock cameras. Concerns about what the company does with the data it collects have risen in volume over the last few months, and Windsor and Killingworth have already decided against renewing their contracts with Flock. This follows a Board of Aldermen meeting in Milford this week, where multiple Milford residents voiced their concerns about the Flock cameras.
18: It is the people against the corporations.
19: The real issue is that these cameras are most likely in violation of the Fourth Amendment. Okay?
1: Representatives from the company, as well as DOT Commissioner Josh Morgan, previously stated that it doesn't sell data to third-party customers, that the data is controlled only by them, and often it is deleted after 30 days.
20: The data is actually stored in the cloud. We use AWS GovCloud, basically the same cloud storage that the FBI uses, very encrypted, very secure. That data is hard deleted after 30 days by default.
1: Some of the cameras that have been installed have been damaged in acts of vandalism. Democratic State Senators Bob Duff and James Maroney are pushing for a pause, but others, like Republican State Senator Dr. Jeff Gordon, are hoping to enhance protections for Flock. The Connecticut State Board of Education is voting unanimously to adopt new cell phone policy in classrooms. The board is recommending bell-to-bell restrictions of cell phone usage with exemptions for medical or special education needs. Since the policy is a guideline rather than a mandate, individual districts will have to adopt the policy on their own. Many districts have their own policies in place, with 70% of elementary schools and 30% of high schools already implementing their own guidelines. Students say the enforcement of policies are inconsistent, and many are reluctant to give up their phones to start class. And the Connecticut Sun returned to the hardwood on Friday. Connecticut is hoping to turn things around after dropping five in a row. The Sun are hosting the Phoenix Mercury at Mohegan Sun Arena. I'm Chris Williams with WICC News.
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9: Bumper to bumper action, northbound 95 from Route 7 up to Route 8. And we're heavily delayed on the northbound side of the Merritt Parkway, heading up towards West End and approaching Trumbull, making your way up towards that same Route 8 area. Eastbound 84 passing Waterbury and Route 8 is slow. And the southbound side of the Wilbacross remains busy, heading down towards Route 40 in Hampden, with delays that go back to Route 68 and all the way back to South Meriden. I'm Andre with your WICC traffic.
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10: Tonight will be mild and muggy with a shower and thunderstorm in the mid-70s. Scattered afternoon showers and thunderstorms tomorrow. Hot and humid near 90. Saturday, partly sunny and hot with a shower or thunderstorm in the afternoon in the upper 80s. I'm meteorologist Paul Piorek on WICC.
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0: All right, back to open phones momentarily at 203-333-9422-333-WICC. Stonington Republican State Rep Greg Howard back on the line with us. Greg, also, besides being a state legislator, he's an active duty police officer, and in that guise, he is always watching out for the real world consequences of what his co-workers do in the General Assembly. Is it affects lawmakers. Hey, Greg, good afternoon. It's Paul again. How are you, man?
21: Good afternoon, Paul. Thanks again for having me. How are you?
0: I'm good, Greg, and thanks for making yourself available here, because I saw this and I know you were speaking out on it. So explain to my audience here, Greg, what is, I guess, technically possible here? This all has to do with an anti-ICE law that was passed by the General Assembly and the actual day of polling coming up on primary day here. And I guess a worry that the guys and gals that do what you do full time and keeping us safe, could they become criminals on Tuesday? What's the deal here?
21: They don't even have to wait till Tuesday. So let's start here.
0: Yeah.
21: The bill identifies election sites. That includes any place where early voting is going on.
0: It also includes
21: ballot drop boxes.
0: Yeah.
21: So you're talking about a 21-day time frame this time of year, a 31-day time frame in the general election come October, November, because that 31 days or the ballot box becomes an election site from the time that the absentee ballot stacks are sent out.
0: Mm-hmm.
21: So you're talking about a month time. So giving you a 30,000-foot view, there's restrictions on police officers on duty where they can only be within 250 feet of an election site if there's an imminent risk to life or property, or they get special permission from the moderator, the secretary of the state.
0: Oh.
21: So, for example, in both of my towns, three of my towns, two of them that have regular their own police departments, the early voting is done on a main road. It's done on 117 in Ledyard, and it's done on Route 1 in Stonington. If there's a car crash out in front of them and there's no imminent threat to life, the police officer to go investigate that accident has to go find a moderator and get permission to go out there to investigate an accident to be in that place. If you have the down in Town Hall in Stonington where the ballot drop box is, if the residents next to Town Hall gets burglarized and that individual happens to work second shift at Electric Boat, comes home and finds your house burglarized, the officers who are going to go process that crime scene need to find a moderator at midnight to get permission to be in there. Now let's talk about off-duty, because the legislature also regulates what the officers can do off-duty. Off-duty, they can only be within 250 feet of an election site. Certainly, they can go in and vote. That was very kind. We, speaking for police officers in the state, thank you for allowing us to vote. You can only be within 250 feet of an election site for the time that is necessary to be there, and it can't be the election site. So go back to the town hall. I live in Stonington. There's a ballot box at town hall. That's the location. So if I need to go in there to file for a building permit or speak to my first selectman to ask about a tax bill, I need to get permission from a moderator. I'm a taxpayer. I'm off duty. I paid my taxes. I follow the law. I have to get permission from the government to walk into my town hall. Next, my mother-in-law lives next to where they do voting in North Stonington. And in fact, next to the town hall where early voting is going on, my wife and I like to frequent a place called the Chinook River Brewery, which little plug for one of my businesses. If you're in the area, great wood-fired pizza and micro craft beer. But if we're in there, we could be at a place there within that 250 feet for as long as is necessary. I don't know what that means. If we sit and eat and have a beer and then leave and encounter some friends on the sidewalk who sit and talk to us for 15 minutes, am I now violating this because I was there longer than necessary? And if I am, I'm guilty of a Class C felony. This is outstanding. This is absurd. And the most frustrating part is the stated intention from the advocates of this bill. And by the way, this was House Bill 5001. This was the House Democrats' priority bill.
0: Yeah.
21: Their priority bill is to treat police officers in the state of Connecticut like second-class citizens. Their stated intention, their stated reason for the bill was to prevent ICE from hanging around.
0: Yeah.
21: Well, first of all, ICE is looking for people who are here illegally. I don't know that election sites is the place to be looking for them because they really shouldn't be there.
0: Yeah.
21: But even if that's the case, they could have easily accomplished this by making it only apply to ICE, just like they do through their entire Trust Act, or they could have said any police officer in the state of Connecticut within 250 feet of an election site can be there while performing official duties, which shall not include checking identification for purposes of voting unless requested by the moderator. That would have alleviated all these problems. It wouldn't have regulated anything that our taxpaying police officers are doing off duty. You have First Amendment auditors that can walk around my town hall who come from Long Island, New York, haven't paid a penny taxes in my town, haven't done a thing in my town except cause problems, has the right to walk in my town hall during regular business hours without permission from anybody, walk around videoing all that stuff. But I, a 24-year veteran police officer, state legislator, volunteer in my community, taxpayer, law-abiding citizen, husband, dad, you name it, has to call somebody and say, may I please walk into my town
0: hall? Greg, this is, and we're a little short on time here, but this is mind-boggling. So, I mean, why didn't Representative Blumenthal and any other people who were instrumental in this, why didn't they not simply put a cutout in there or a craft out of the bill that would have eliminated all this, or did they not care?
21: Well, they don't care. So the bill passed. I argued it on the floor. I ran amendments on it. Matt Blumenthal and I are friendly. I consider him a friend and a colleague.
0: Yeah.
21: And we spent days fighting and arguing about this, you know, sort of behind closed doors while other debates were going on. And we did get a little bit of a fix because, for example, in Stonington, the early voting is done in the police department, in the police station community room. So if it wasn't for that follow-up fix,
0: that would have
21: to get moved because the officers weren't able to come to work. That's also true in Ledyard because the town hall is next door to the police station, 40-some feet away. So we did get some fixes, but the fix that I offered that I said that, so listen, if that's clearly your true intention.
0: Yeah.
21: That's too ambiguous. Well, let me tell you something about ambiguity, if I can, Paul.
0: Yeah, we got about a minute. Yeah, go ahead.
21: The Attorney General's office and the Secretary of State's office have numerous attorneys that are reluctant to give any guidance to law enforcement officers on this topic because it's very ambiguous in the law. And yet we're expecting a 24-year-old rookie patrolman in Ansonia to figure this out for himself, and we got attorneys in Hartford that can't figure it out.
0: Man.
21: And furthermore, when it comes to this whole trying to get attorneys and get people to give guidance, I hear people say, well, that's unclear. It's unclear. It's not unclear. It's perfectly clear. It's just so insanely asinine, you can't believe what you're reading.
0: Yeah.
21: That's the real issue.
0: Yeah.
21: And then you have, Senator Winfield out saying, well, nobody's going to get a C felony. Police officers don't want to commit felonies whether they're going to get charged with it or not. And you have Inspector General, who this is outside of his statutory call, but he doesn't seem to care what his statutory call is anyways. So you have cops in the state that are very concerned about all these things.
0: Sure.
21: This is not hyperbole.
0: No. Greg, thanks for breaking this down. Again, I've been talking to people about this all day that you were going to come on, and we're going to put this on our podcast and make sure it gets to as many people as possible. Republican State Rep. Greg Howard, active duty police officer as well. Greg, good to chat with you, man. We'll be in touch. Thanks.
21: Thanks, Paul. Have a great one.
0: All right. There you go. Folks, we'll talk about this later. Lunacy. Lunacy from the Democrats in Hartford, all because of immigrants.
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28: The Dow broke a five-day winning streak and came off record levels as semiconductor stocks sold off for the most part, and we had oil prices pop as Iran is imposing strict rules on the reopening of the Strait of Hormuz, if indeed it does reopen. The Dow, coming off record levels, lost 464 points to 53,885. The S&P down 13 to 7709. NASDAQ selling was contained, down 15 points to 26,348, but SanDisk and Western Digital were weak inside the semiconductor sector. Crude oil futures up $2.69 to $77.91 a barrel. 10-year note yields climbing to 4.67%, while the dollar firmed as well. Gold and silver down just a little bit today as the market faces the unemployment report tomorrow. We'll see how those numbers move the market, if indeed they do, coming outside of expectations for a modest increase in jobs. Of course, that could also affect the Federal Reserve's next decision on interest rates if the job market should get tighter than it currently is.
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9: Bumper-to-bumper action, northbound 95 from Route 7 up to Route 8. And we're heavily delayed on the northbound side of the Merritt Parkway, heading up towards West End and approaching Trumbull, making your way up towards that same Route 8 area. Eastbound 84, passing Waterbury, and Route 8 is slow. And the southbound side of the Wilbercross remains busy, heading down towards Route 40 in Hamden, with delays that go back to Route 68 and all the way back to South Meriden. I'm Andre with your WICC traffic.
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10: A heat advisory will be in effect through tomorrow. A mild and muggy night on the way with a shower or thunderstorm in the mid-70s. Friday, scattered afternoon showers and thunderstorms, hot and humid near 90. Saturday, partly sunny and hot with a spot shower or thunderstorm in the afternoon in the upper 80s. I'm meteorologist Paul Piorek on WICC.
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0: Yeah, don't worry about AI. They tell us it's fine. There's an off switch. You can control, alt, delete, pull the plug and wait for 30 seconds. Like our IT people at work tell us, well, maybe not. Alex Stone joins us, ABC News correspondent. Alex, good afternoon. And what do we have here? Another revelation, Alex, that AI didn't quite behave the way people thought it would? What's going on here?
7: Hey there, Paul. Yeah, it's like something out of a sci-fi movie, but you've heard about all the ones in the past couple of weeks of these incidents of AI companies that have had their models hack into other companies. And Meta is the latest one here with an example of what it says it was doing cybersecurity testing, and that it was a misconfiguration, the way that they put it, by an independent company that does cyber evaluations for Meta, and that they say they inadvertently gave it online access, one of these Meta models, and then it took off on its own and exploited a security flaw at another company. But they say that it was given the online access, that it didn't break out what they call a sandbox event escape, where if it was in the sandbox and then it couldn't get out, they say that they gave it that ability. But yeah, OpenAI recently, they had two of its models go rogue and break into the internet and then go off from there during a security test. Anthropic's Claude also was, they say, accidentally given access recently, and it hacked another company. So, but all of these companies are saying, well, but it didn't. They didn't do it on their own. They were doing security tests, and they were stressing it, telling it to try to find ways to figure out how to do something, and that it was not totally just spontaneous when it did it. But yeah, Meta is now the latest company to say its AI model has done it as well.
0: And Alex, finally, I mean, people hear this, right? The common person who doesn't really understand the coding and the language and all this, and they're saying to themselves, wait a minute, they made a movie or two or three about this once, like, this can't be good. But so I wonder if the public trust is getting eroded here at all.
7: Yeah, and yeah, the president is pushing for more guardrails and then saying that he wants that there to be rules that AI models have to be evaluated by the federal government before they can be made public. But he also says, look, the U.S. has got to win on this because AI is such an important thing. He says more important than the internet when it was developed. And a number of lawmakers are saying that they want a kill switch type thing. My colleague, Rebecca Jarvis, talked to OpenAI's CEO a couple of years ago saying, do you need a kill switch? And he said, well, no, because humans are always in control of this and always running it. But then this week on a podcast, he said, well, maybe now it's time to slow down development until we know how to protect systems from AI getting into them. So the tune has definitely changed there, but there are calls now for a kill switch.
0: Alex Stone, ABC News. Alex, thank you, my friend. Be well. We'll talk down the road. Thank you.
7: You got it. Sounds good.
0: All right. Alex Stone, ABC. So there you go. Yeah. Says right here, it's another AI hack. Meta, that's Meta owns and runs, you know, Facebook and Instagram and a bunch of other things. Meta, the latest company to say its artificial intelligence agent broke past guardrails and targeted another company. That disclosure adding to concerns about artificial intelligence as it grows increasingly powerful. In recent weeks, Anthropic and OpenAI, like Alex just said, they hacked into other companies. Oh, man. Think about that, folks. Think about that. Okay, they may not have feelings and emotions. They, meaning these artificial intelligent, sentient kind of ever-churning computer programs. But maybe that's the scary part of it. And there's always been sci-fi about this stuff. Like, AI will not say, well, is this a good or a bad thing to do? They will so coldly try and calculate this that it may say, well, I'm just going to do this because this is what I do. Freaky stuff, right? And this up until a few years ago was strictly the stuff of sci-fi. Wow. Just wow.
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9: Heavy traffic on the northbound side of 95 through Darien, making your way up towards Norwalk, and from Norwalk up to Fairfield, nonstop action. The northbound side of the Merritt Parkway is slow, making your way up towards Trumbull, coming up from Route 7 in New Canaan, and we're slow on the eastbound side of 84 by Newtown. I'm Andre with WICC Traffic.
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10: Tonight will be mild and muggy with a shower and thunderstorm in the mid-70s. Scattered afternoon showers and thunderstorms tomorrow. Hot and humid near 90. Saturday, partly sunny and hot with a shower or thunderstorm in the afternoon in the upper 80s. I'm meteorologist Paul Piorek on WICC.
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0: And thanks once again to our last guest, Alex Stone. You hear him top of the hour, bottom of the hour, almost all the time right here at WICC, ABC News. Another artificial intelligence kind of, ooh, when did that happen? You see, and if you don't quite understand it, I know a lot of people are kind of like, yeah, I don't deal with that stuff online. You know, if you do a simple search and you were to put in something up until AI became accessible via Gemini and Grok and Anthropic and all that, If you did an internet search and you simply typed in, oh man, something along the lines of, let's say, what would be a good second car, a used car for my family? All the internet would spit back at you was a bunch of links from Edmunds and the Kelley Blue Book and Ford and GM and Chrysler. So you would have to go and paw through all of that. For your family size, your mileage. Well, if you ask AI, give me some good used cars, it'll shoot you back some recommendations, but then down the bottom of the screen, it'll say something like, so tell me about your family. How many miles a week do you drive? What are your preferences here? And it will, if you put in just a few, I've done this with a few keywords, and it spits back like 19 pages. And within about 10 or 12 seconds, I forget I'm talking to a machine. Because it is so good.
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1: From ABC News, I'm Brian Clark. After the Supreme Court rejected President Trump's effort to end birthright citizenship, his administration's taking a new approach to try to limit the scope of the Constitution's 14th Amendment, which grants citizenship to anyone born in the United States. The president signed several executive orders today, and Deputy Chief of Staff Stephen Miller explained the purpose of one.
12: To expand the definitions of people who are ineligible for birthright citizenship. That includes, for example, alien enemies of the United States, members of foreign terrorist organizations, and large categories of people who lobby and act on behalf of foreign governments.
1: President also said the U.S. has enough defensive missiles, refuting a report that the stockpiles dwindled amid the war in Iran. He put the blame for any issues on his predecessor.
13: Look, we gave a tremendous amount to Ukraine, the Biden people did, and they were given free of charge, no charge, billions, hundreds of billions of dollars.
1: Senate Majority Leader John Thune said the reports were concerning.
14: Well, the reports are concerning, and obviously that's why we need to do more to make sure that our military has the funding it needs.
1: The former Senate Majority Leader Mitch McConnell says he's out of a rehab facility, but ABC's Jay O'Brien on Capitol Hill says there are plenty of outstanding questions about the 84-year-old's health.
15: He's now recovering at home in Kentucky. He says he'll continue to check in on Senate business. It all comes after, remember, that fall on June 14th. So now a month plus ago, over a month and a half ago, in which McConnell's office said he was knocked briefly unconscious and was rushed to the emergency room.
1: Investigators in Washington state say the man in custody and charged with starting last week's devastating fires in Spokane admitted to starting at least 25 fires between July 4th and August 11th. You're listening to ABC News.
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16: These statements have not been evaluated by the FDA. This product is not intended to diagnose, treat, cure, or prevent any disease.
1: The Senate's Homeland Security and Governmental Affairs Committee voted to hold Dr. Anthony Fauci in contempt of Congress after he refused to answer the committee's questions last week. Chairman Rand Paul told reporters the vote would go right to the attorney general, not the full Senate. ABC Stephen Portnoy says that's the custom.
20: The practice has been for the full Senate to vote. And in the past 55 years, the U.S. Senate has only voted twice to hold someone in contempt. That's how rare it is on the Senate side of the Capitol. And the main reason for it, at least in the modern era, is the filibuster, because a contempt resolution can be filibustered by Democrats on the floor.
1: The FDA approved a new kind of flu vaccine for older people, the first made with an mRNA technology. Data showed Moderna's vaccines is 27% more effective than a traditional flu shot. It's intended for adults 50 and older. Meta's the latest company to say that one of its AI agents broke past its own guardrails and targeted another company. ABC's Alex Stone has more.
30: Meta says it was a misconfiguration, is how they put it, by an independent company that does cybersecurity evaluations for Meta. And they say they inadvertently gave Meta's models access to the internet during this test, that normally it is enclosed and they don't have that access. That model was unable to get online and exploit a security flaw in another company, get in and manipulate some things.
1: I'm Brian Clark, ABC News.
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0: Knight is facing 15 years to life in prison. A Bridgeport man is facing charges of illegally dumping used oil at an abandoned property. Harry Batchelor Jr. is being accused of dumping 11 55-gallon drums of oil at a property on the 200 block of Homestead Avenue in May of 2025. He appeared in federal court on Wednesday, where he pleaded not guilty to the charge. The property is not approved for recycling or oil disposal. The Department of Energy and Environmental Protection was called to clean up the facility, and Batchelor could face 2 years in prison if found guilty. Connecticut Children's Medical Center and the U.S. Department of Justice have reached an agreement to stop gender-affirming medical care to minors. The hospital will not provide puberty blockers, hormone therapy, or gender-affirming surgery to anyone under 18 years of age. According to the DOJ, the hospital will also pay out $500,000 to former patients who are, quote, living with the harmful consequences of gender-affirming care. And Connecticut Democratic Senator Chris Murphy and his ex-wife, Kathy Holohan, are officially divorced. Court filings indicate the divorce officially took place in late July. Holohan submitted the filing in Hartford District Superior Court, and it was granted by Judge Jason Lobo. The pair announced their separation in November of 2024, less than 2 weeks after the senator won a third term, and the two appeared together at Duncan Park to celebrate the win. They met at the University of Connecticut School of Law and were married in 2007. They have two teenage sons whom they will co-parent together. I'm Chris Williams with WICC News.
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2: Delays on the southbound side of 95 through West Haven and New Haven over by exit 44. Eastbound 84, you're slow by Route 8. We're heavy on the northbound side of 95 from Norwalk up to Bridgeport and passing Fairfield and exit 23. I'm Andre with your WICC traffic.
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3: A heat advisory will be in effect through tomorrow. A mild and muggy night on the way with a shower or thunderstorm in the mid-70s. Friday, scattered afternoon showers and thunderstorms, hot and humid near 90. Saturday, partly sunny and hot with a spot shower or thunderstorm in the afternoon in the upper 80s. I'm meteorologist Paul Fiorek on WICC.
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4: Hey there, it's our fourth and final hour, big 5 o'clock hour, 5:09, 9 past 5, 203-333-9422-333-WICC. Paul Pizzelli here, Chris Williams on the other side of the glass, and we've got Andre on the traffic today, and we've got, of course, the one and only Paul Pjork. Another hot day coming up, a little bit better into the weekend. If you're just joining us, how are you? Hope all is well. John McKinney coming up in just a bit to give us his take on the governor's race. Looks like Governor Ned Lamont and some of his surrogates are coming off the top rope, to use a wrestling imagery here, and come off the top rope against Josh Elliott in Hamden. The actual primary is coming up this coming Tuesday, primary day. The early voting is underway, but for you folks who'd rather vote on primary day, that is this coming Tuesday, the 11th of August. We talked today about some new numbers that came out actually a few days ago, but I wanted to run these by you. One of our big stories of the day today, America hits a marijuana milestone, a marijuana milestone. Among those who use either marijuana or nicotine and tobacco or alcohol, and they use it pretty much on a daily basis. In other words, in any given month, they will use this daily. A new survey finds that cannabis is now the leader of people who use something every day. So 21.4 million Americans now use cannabis daily or near daily. Maybe they take a respite from it 1 or 2 days in a given month, but in any given month, 21.4 million Americans now use cannabis daily or near daily. That's up 21% since 2022. In a given month, 19.9 million people still smoke, which is kind of interesting. You

0: you kind of have it locked in around that 17, 18, 19 million people a month will smoke, and 17.2 million who consume alcohol. Now, you may say, well, what's the big deal? Well, I think it's a little bit of a big deal because we know just about all there is to know regarding nicotine and cigarettes and pipe smoke and tobacco and all that, right? We know that. We know all that and everything, right? We know that. We also know what about booze, right? We've been studying alcohol for how many hundreds of thousands of years? Well, the notion here is that we still don't really understand fully a DUI indication or the consequences thereof with marijuana. That's not a good thing. Now, if you take a more macro look at it, if you pull back, you zoom out, if you will, far more people still use alcohol from time to time, maybe not every day. But for people that use stuff every so often, maybe on the weekends or whatever, during the previous month, about 129 million people drank alcohol, while 44 million used marijuana. So a lot of people use marijuana, but the percentage is much higher of people who use marijuana and do it almost every day, versus it's much lower for people who do alcohol every day. You've got more occasional alcohol use. You've got more habitual marijuana use. And I think that's a dangerous thing. I just do. Of course, you can call me an old fuddy-duddy and a guy get off of my lawn, but no, seriously. At a time when we still don't have a definitive baseline for what is a DUI connected to pot. Bob in Weston's here. Bob, how are you, sir?
1: Hey, Paul. Yeah. How are you doing
0: good
1: today?
0: Good, sir. Good, good, good.
1: Yeah. You know, Paul, I'm so fed up with drugs altogether.
0: Mm-hmm.
1: You know, I've got buildings
0: yep.
1: in Yonkers, New York, and I don't know if you heard about it, but like 40, 50 feet away, there was a shooter,
0: oh.
1: a 15-year-old that took down, he shot like five people. He killed one. And I am just so sick of it because the city had a policy. They let the drug dealers play dice, sell their drugs openly on the street. Now, all of a sudden, you know, the mayor is, you got two patrol cars going up and down the street. And I'm just sick of it, Paul. It's been 11 years, and I'm not kidding you.
0: Wow.
1: I mean, I've been reporting to the police commissioner, to Andrea Stewart Cousins, the Ken Jenkins, that's the senator of New York State. And Ken is the executive, county executive of Westchester. I'm just sick of it. And when I see the loss of life of these kids, the kids from,
0: yeah.
1: I think it was 12 to 50. Anyway, back to what I'm saying.
0: Yeah.
1: The answer I got each time I emailed each one of them
0: mm-hmm.
1: and put it all together. Oh, well, they're only selling marijuana.
0: Yeah.
1: No, they're not.
0: Oh, yeah.
1: They're selling cocaine. They're selling heroin.
0: Mm-hmm.
1: And openly, Paul, I could send you video clips from my cameras. But to my point, this whole thing with the marijuana, it's a gateway drug.
0: Mm-hmm.
1: And anybody that says it isn't, they're just twiddling their
0: yeah,
1: thumbs.
0: Yeah, and I see, and Bob, thank you for the call. I feel for you. I see the story here next to your building. Four teenagers badly hurt, a man killed, shooting in Yonkers. God, it's awful stuff. But you know what? The cat's out of the bag, the horse out of the barn. It ain't going to change now. Bob, thank you.
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5: Delays on the southbound side of 95 through West Haven and New Haven over by exit 44. Eastbound 84, you're slow by Route 8. We're heavy on the northbound side of 95 from Norwalk up to Bridgeport and passing Fairfield and exit 23. I'm Andre with your WICC traffic.
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6: Tonight will be mild and muggy with a shower and thunderstorm in the mid-70s. Scattered afternoon showers and thunderstorms tomorrow. Hot and humid near 90. Saturday, partly sunny and hot with a shower or thunderstorm in the afternoon in the upper 80s. I'm meteorologist Paul Piorek on WICC.
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7: Yeah, right around this time every Thursday, it's our buddy, our pal, former Republican State Senate leader John McKinney, currently part of the News 8 Capitol Report. Every Sunday morning at 10:30. John, good afternoon, my friend. How are you?
8: I'm doing well, Paul. Good afternoon.
7: Seems to me, John, we've got the gloves off and the steel cage match now in the governor's race on the Democratic side. It was quiet and gentlemanly for a while, but not anymore, huh?
8: Well, not entirely quiet and gentlemanly. Josh Elliott's been attacking the governor for quite some time. As you know, he even attacked his great-grandfather. And I think the governor said, you know, I've had enough. If you're going to attack me on baseless accusations, I'm going to fire back. And I'm glad he did that. In fact, just today, Josh Elliott is now attacking the governor's wife, which is, in my opinion, a desperate attempt of someone who knows he's losing.
7: And do you think that he and his supporters may have thought and maybe misread the landscape in the state, John, to as the tax the rich idea may have not resonated as much as they would have thought? What do you think?
8: Well, we're going to see Tuesday. I do think that, you know, we're not seeing in Connecticut, among the Connecticut Democrats, the same, you know, far left DSA type candidates and fervor that we've seen in other states, Michigan most recently. I think a lot of Democrats would like to increase taxes on wealthy people? Mm-hmm. Yes. But I don't think that is the driving issue right now in Connecticut. I think it's really affordability, cost of living, housing availability, and things like of that nature.
7: What do you think of the involvement that that some of the people have been talking about here? Tony Walker, Joe Arisimowitz, Brendan Sharkey. I mean, it was like rapid fire right there, you know, taking aim at Josh Elliott.
8: Well, the Tony Walker ad, Tony, I know I serve with her. She's the chairwoman of the Appropriations Committee. And I'll just say this very quickly. You know, the legislature is a small place. And when you get there, you learn very quickly. The staff knows, the lobbyist knows, legislators all know. There's people who do the real hard work, and then there's people who show up at press conferences. Tony Walker does the real hard work. Yeah. And when she comes out and says, Josh Elliott just shows up at the press conferences, that should tell you he's not a serious legislator.
7: Were you surprised, John, when you saw that, and especially that essay from Brendan Sharkey? Any of that surprise you?
8: Oh, not really. Full disclosure, Brendan and I went to high school together, played on the high school soccer team. I've known him for a long time.
7: Yeah.
8: I know why Brendan didn't run for a third term as speaker. He was getting married, new wife. They were going to move to West Hartford. And Josh Elliott's story of taking down the king, it was really just a fabrication.
7: Mm-hmm. John McKinney, the guest, former Republican state Senate leader. You can see him on every Sunday morning, 10:30 News 8 with the Capitol Report there, CT Capitol Report, Tom Dudchick and his whole crew there, along with John and a cast of others. First District Congressional race. Well, I got to tell you something, John. This has to be one of the most fascinating races anywhere in the country of this election cycle, I would think.
8: It really is, for this reason and this reason alone, in my opinion. Luke Bronin is not running against John Larson because they have ideological differences. Mm. He's just saying we need someone younger with new energy. And now Luke Bronin has raised even more money than John Larson, which is very helpful. And I think the problem for John Larson is when you've been in Congress for so long, you spend more time in Washington and you end up spending less time with your constituents. And I think there's a lot of people around the district I've heard saying, you know, we haven't seen John Larson a lot recently. And I think that's going to be a very, very close race. The one thing I think John Larson has in his favor is he does have the support of labor in Connecticut, and they traditionally are very good at getting out their voters.
7: What do you think, finally, John? We've talked about this week in and week out with no real opposition, nobody, in fact, on the Republican side. What do you think you've seen so far from Ryan Fazio? And you think he's getting any traction out there of introducing himself to people? And even though a lot of people may still be on vacation and haven't started paying attention yet.
8: Well, I know he's out there working really hard, meeting with people constantly. But given the primary between a sitting governor and Josh Elliott, given the primary with in the first district, as you mentioned, the media is not going to be paying attention to Ryan Fazio right now. But I'll tell you, on Wednesday, August 12th, the media is going to be full focus on, I think, Ryan Fazio versus Ned Lamont. And, you know, again, we're still not going to really see anything until after Labor Day. That's when we're going to see tons of attention being paid to the race, lots of money spent by both candidates, and probably some very lively debates.
7: Yeah, that'll be good. It's good for the state. John McKinney, former Republican state Senate leader, currently every Sunday morning, 10:30 WTNH News 8 and the Capitol Report. John, as always, great stuff. We appreciate it. Have a happy weekend, and we'll talk next week. Thank you, sir.
8: Thanks, Paul.
7: All right, there you go. John McKinney, along with, let's see, Tom Dudchick is there. Joe Arasimowitz is there sometimes. Liz Karantowicz. A whole bunch of folks right there every Sunday morning, 10:30 on WTNH News 8 for the Capitol Report.
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5: Delays on the southbound side of 95 through West Haven and New Haven over by exit 44. Eastbound 84, you're slow by Route 8. We're heavy on the northbound side of 95 from Norwalk up to Bridgeport and passing Fairfield and exit 23. I'm Andre with your WICC traffic.
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6: A heat advisory will be in effect through tomorrow. A mild and muggy night on the way with a shower or thunderstorm in the mid-70s. Friday, scattered afternoon showers and thunderstorms, hot and humid near 90. Saturday, partly sunny and hot with a spot shower or thunderstorm in the afternoon in the upper 80s. I'm meteorologist Paul Piorek on WICC.
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7: Yes, sir. Yes, ma'am. Thank you so much. Thanks to John McKinney, our buddy, former gubernatorial candidate, former Republican state Senate leader there in Hartford for years, and appearing every Thursday on the program right about 5:15 or so. And he's right, man. Come Wednesday, that's when the real fun begins. Although I'm interested to see what Josh Elliott's final numbers will be. I'm guessing right here, I'll call it right now. Not that anybody is hanging by their fingertips to talk about what I think. I'm thinking, 65-35. How about that? Why don't we write that down? Chris, write that down. Yeah, okay. Chris is just writing it down. 60, he's nodding his head. Yes, he's writing it down in the Connecticut Today archive. I'll go 65% Ned Lamont, 35% Josh Elliott. He got in with 25% of the delegates, and I think he's gained a little bit. I'd be shocked if it was like 70-30 Ned Lamont, but it might be. You know, you never know. You never know. But I think the Elliott number is important, not so much the governor's number, but the number that Josh Elliott says, because it'll probably illustrate how much more progressive is the state getting or has gotten over the past few years. So let's go Ned Lamont, 65-35.
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10: ABC News, I'm Brian Clark. President Trump dismissed reports that there is a shortage of defensive missiles in the U.S. stockpile as a result of the war in Iran.
11: And we have an unlimited supply, and so we're in great shape. But with that being said, we always want more. We have to have more. We have other things maybe come up.
10: The president also signed executive orders that target birthright citizenship after the Supreme Court rejected his bid to end the constitutional guarantee of citizenship to anyone born in the United States. Former Senate Majority Leader Mitch McConnell says he's out of a rehab facility and will continue physical therapy at home. He was last seen on Capitol Hill in June. His office says he suffered a fall at his home and was briefly unconscious. Investigators in Washington say the man in custody charged with starting last week's devastating fires in Spokane admitted to starting at least 25 fires between July 4th and August 11th.
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12: Lawmakers are recommending towns to pause usage of Flock cameras. Concerns about what the company does with the data it collects have risen in volume over the last few months, and Windsor and Killingworth have already decided against renewing their contracts with Flock. This follows a Board of Aldermen meeting in Milford this week, where multiple Milford residents voiced their concerns about the Flock cameras.
13: It is the people against the corporations.
14: The real issue is that these cameras are most likely in violation of the Fourth Amendment. Okay?
12: Representatives from the company, as well as DOT Commissioner Josh Morgan, previously stated that it doesn't sell data to third-party customers, that the data is controlled only by them, and often it is deleted after 30 days.
15: The data is actually stored in the cloud. We use AWS GovCloud, basically the same cloud storage that the FBI uses, very encrypted, very secure. That data is hard deleted after 30 days by default.
12: Some of the cameras that have been installed have been damaged in acts of vandalism. Democratic State Senators Bob Duff and James Maroney are pushing for a pause, but others, like Republican State Senator Dr. Jeff Gordon, are hoping to enhance protections for Flock. A 16-year-old boy is dead after he was hit by a Metro North train in Norwalk last night. It happened around 8 p.m. south of the Merritt 7 station. He was pronounced dead at Norwalk Hospital. MTA and Norwalk Police are investigating. No one on the Danbury-bound train was hurt. No injuries reported after a fire on East Main Street in Bridgeport. City Emergency Operations spokesperson Shauna White said firefighters were called to the 2800 block of East Main Street at approximately 11:50 this morning and found a working structure fire. White said crews quickly put out the fire, and while no one was injured, eight people were displaced. The American Red Cross is assisting those who lost their home. The Connecticut State Board of Education is voting unanimously to adopt new cell phone policy in classrooms. The board is recommending bell-to-bell restrictions of cell phone usage with exemptions for medical or special education needs. Since the policy is a guideline rather than a mandate, individual districts will have to adopt the policy on their own. Many districts have their own policies in place, with 70% of elementary schools and 30% of high schools already implementing their own guidelines. Students say the enforcement of policies are inconsistent, and many are reluctant to give up their phones to start class. Secretary of the State Stephanie Thomas says election errors led to lawsuits in Hartford and Enfield. The two cases made it all the way to the state Supreme Court. The court ruled that two Democratic challengers have a right to be on the ballot after incorrect information from the Secretary of the State's office led to paperwork errors that nearly blocked their participation in the primaries. Both of the cases center around the process of gathering petition signatures. Hamden State Representative and Democratic candidate for Governor Josh Elliott is calling himself a, quote, black sheep. He says the moniker is representative of his origin story and standing as an outsider and nonconformist. Elliott is challenging incumbent Governor Ned Lamont, whose origin story comes from multi-generational wealth, as the great-grandson of J.P. Morgan executive Thomas Lamont. Elliott, meanwhile, learned from his mother that his biological father was a sperm donor, and he says it gave him the sense growing up that he was surrounded by family that really wasn't his family. Elliott is hoping his bold, unconventional, quote, black sheep persona can lead to an upset win in the primary. A new Sacred Heart University poll conducted with WFSB Channel 3 and Connecticut Insider finds Connecticut voters are focused squarely on affordability heading into next week's primary elections, with the economy, housing costs, and energy prices topping the list of concerns. The survey found many voters feel the state's economy has worsened over the past year, with rising grocery costs, housing, and utility bills continuing to strain household budgets. Despite these concerns, most residents still rated their overall quality of life in Connecticut as good, highlighting a mix of economic anxiety and optimism as voters prepare to head to the polls. A $60,000 Connecticut lottery prize purchased in Bridgeport is set to expire because the winner has not yet come forward. According to Connecticut lottery officials, the winning Keno ticket was purchased at Daybreak Donuts on Madison Avenue in Bridgeport on February 12th. And if it is not claimed by August 11th, it will expire. The ticket holder must go to Connecticut Lottery headquarters in Wallingford to claim his or her prize. And the Connecticut Sun returned to the hardwood on Friday. Connecticut is hoping to turn things around after dropping five in a row. The Sun are hosting the Phoenix Mercury at Mohegan Sun Arena. I'm Chris Williams with WICC News.
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5: Heavy delays on the southbound side of 91 through Meriden, heading down towards Route 66. We do have delays eastbound 84 through Waterbury as you pass Middlebury. And the northbound side of 95 remains very slow, heading up towards exit 23 in Fairfield. I'm Andre with your WICC traffic.
4: 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Miller Nissan of Fairfield, weather update.
6: Tonight will be mild and muggy with a shower and thunderstorm in the mid-70s. Scattered afternoon showers and thunderstorms tomorrow. Hot and humid near 90. Saturday, partly sunny and hot with a shower or thunderstorm in the afternoon in the upper 80s. I'm meteorologist Paul Piorek on WICC.
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7: 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Yes, sir. Yes, ma'am. This story in the Connecticut Post, bell-to-bell cell phone bans and new screen time limits could be coming to more Connecticut schools, says this story in the Post and in Hearst, written by Natasha Sokoloff from a few days ago. Board of Ed adopting, the State Board of Ed, I should say, adopting new guidance on Wednesday. Now, these are not hard and fast rules. This is guidance. Now, the guidance calls for school districts statewide to enact stricter policies for student use of personal devices and screens in schools as districts nationwide rethink the roles of technology and learning. State Board of Ed specifically recommending that Connecticut school districts enact personal technology use and purposeful screen time policies. Now, what are those, you ask? Well, I'm glad you asked, because I'll tell you. The policy should limit student use of cell phones, smartwatches, and other personal devices from the beginning to the end of the exact school day, and also have districts look at their relationship with technology and set new limits for school day screen time. That's according to the guidance. The push for tighter cell phone and screen time rules coming just ahead of the school year. 2 years, remember this was 2 years ago. 2 years after the State Board of Ed adopted guidance for districts to develop policies that limit students' access to cell phones during the school day. And I know, you know, a lot of people don't like this. They say, hey, you know, what if there's an emergency? And I can understand that. You know, we had tragedies like Newtown or whatever. And, you know, parents are on edge. Heck, when my son was still younger, I was on edge about this stuff, too. Even when he was a little older and he had his cell phone. But, you know, the evidence you see and hear here about that is, you know, pretty much noticed by suburban school systems, urban school systems. You see this all the time. Now, I think this is a good idea. You may not like it. I'm all for it, at least for students to try it. Because they're glued to the, I mean, heck, how many of us are glued to our phones here? How many of dimes do we have a gluing of the phone thing going on here? 203-333-9422, 333-WICC. And there are a lot of people doing this, too. Get this. 70% of Connecticut elementary schools, 70%, currently have bell-to-bell cell phone limits. I didn't think it was that high. 71% of middle schools, but just 31% of high schools. State Education Commissioner Charlene Russell Tucker, during the meeting on Wednesday, saying we're seeing that these policies are indeed working. State officials citing results from a survey conducted by the Education Department from the October 2024 to February of 2025, showing nearly 100 school districts reported that their personal tech policies were either very effective or somewhat effective in increasing student engagement and student learning. All right. How can you be against that? And I think, you know what one thing is here? I think the fear is by some of these schools that still don't do it, especially if you get to the high school ages. And if you folks are out there, you teachers, you folks who are paraprofessionals and all that, if you get to the point where you're trying to police this among older students, bigger students, stronger students, And you may have older teachers. There are a lot of women. No offense, women. I'm not saying you can't handle yourself. But I would think part of this, and if you're a teacher, I'd love to have you comment on this as we wrap things up here. You know, if you do that, are you worried about getting into a physical altercation? And sadly, we've seen these videos pop up when it comes to video games and schools and all that. So I wonder if the reluctance, when you think about it, is actually a fear of getting into a physical altercation with the students. I mean, what if you have a male student who's maybe regular size for junior high school or even a little bigger or high school, and all of a sudden, you know, you say, well, put the phone away. And if he or she says no, what are you going to do? So that, I've always thought that was the reason that you didn't have a staunch, you know what I mean, a staunch ban here. This is why I think the state education department or the governor's office are both saying, hey, do what you can, do as you see fit for your individual school or school district.
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5: And delays continue. Northbound 95 heading up towards exit 23 in Fairfield, with delays that go all the way back to Route 7 in Norwalk. And the Merritt Parkway, you still have some volume from Route 7 up to Route 8. Heavy on the eastbound side of 84 in Waterbury heading towards Route 8. I'm Andre with your WICC traffic.
4: 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Miller Nissan of Fairfield, weather update.
6: A heat advisory will be in effect through tomorrow. A mild and muggy night on the way with a shower or thunderstorm in the mid-70s. Friday, scattered afternoon showers and thunderstorms, hot and humid near 90. Saturday, partly sunny and hot with a spot shower or thunderstorm in the afternoon in the upper 80s. I'm meteorologist Paul Piorek on WICC.
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7: Yeah, 203-333-9422-333-WICC. While we were jaw-jacking here about a bunch of other stuff, earlier today, the Senate Homeland Security Committee voted today to hold Dr. Anthony Fauci in contempt of Congress over his refusal to answer questions during testimony before the committee last week, arguing that he inappropriately invoked the Fifth Amendment, yada, yada, yada. GOP-led committee voted 8-5 Thursday on a resolution to hold Fauci in contempt. All Democrats opposing, two more opposing by proxy vote. Next step would typically be a vote on the Senate floor. Rand Paul, a Kentucky Republican, telling CBS he intends to send the contempt resolution directly to the Justice Department as a referral. Rand Paul has for years accused Dr. Fauci of misleading the public about the source of the outbreak of COVID-19 late 2019, early 2020, releasing more than 10,000 pages of Fauci's journal entries from his time leading the government's response. Fauci citing the release in his opening statement before the committee, claiming he was on an obvious obsession with calling for my prosecution. You know, Anthony Fauci is what, 83, 84, 85, 80, something like that. He looks pretty good for his age, still comports himself well. I wonder at this point, and I'm not taking Fauci's side in this, I'm not being, you know, overly soft here, but I wonder at this point if there's a value in this. Look, I think everybody knows, or most people think, that this was a lab leak from China. Now, the common person like me that thinks that, you say to yourself, well, yeah, all right, could be, yeah, whatever, I get you. But we're not scientists, we're not doctors, but I think a lot of us do have common sense, right? We have a little bit of common sense, where we can say, hey, this doesn't really seem kosher here. And even I hearken back to the 5 and 6 hour shows I was doing here daily about this. When you and I were in the teeth of this, and we were having discussions on the air saying, well, yeah, this is more than likely or probably a lab leak, but they don't want to say it because they don't want to infuriate China. They don't want to rattle the markets. They don't want people to run in the streets and saying, hey, well, you know, if this was a Chinese bioweapon or whatever, who knows? I mean, they were weird. And I said some pretty, wild things that were coming out of my head and my mouth here, most of which I still agree with. But what is the value toward going after Fauci like this at this point? And I know what you're saying. You're saying, well, Paul, the laws are laws and rules are rules. And yeah, okay, I guess. But, right, you kind of ask yourselves, what's the value here? 203-333-9422-333-WICC. And, yeah, I guess, in all honesty, this appeals to the MAGA base, the Trump base, the base that a lot of people in Congress are appealing to right now. All right. I get it. But does this cause more harm than good? I guess that's my question here. Does this cause more harm than good? Does this cause more harm than good? Because you have to ask yourself, how does this really change anybody's minds on this? You know what I mean? Does this really change the minds of anybody? And I know that seeking proper legal recompense and making sure the law is followed and people who didn't follow the law are penalized. No, I get it. I understand it. I get it. But what does this accomplish in the end? What are you going to, put Anthony Fauci in jail? You don't think you're going to get blowback on that from everybody who's not in the Republican base here? And yet I understand in principle what Rand Paul is looking for here. I kind of get it. I understand it. But do you understand where I'm coming from here? Now, again, when this started, I was kind of on the wagon of saying, hey, I don't think he's being truthful here, because remember what one of the first things he said was, and I remember playing the audio clip, you know, the video attached to the audio on this program, when Dr. Fauci was on with Greg Kelly on Fox 5 in New York, and he said something to the effect of, you know, the masks really aren't necessary here. And I'm saying to myself, well, wait a minute, how could the masks not be necessary if, in fact, it's an airborne virus? Like, I don't understand that. How is that possible? And it turns out he lied about that, as did a bunch of other people, because they didn't want people to make a run on buying all this protective equipment. So, yeah, right from the get-go, Fauci, you want to say it's a lie, you want to say it's a mistruth, whatever. I don't know, I guess you can. 203-333-9422-333-WICC. I can see where people say, no, it doesn't matter how old somebody is. No, it doesn't matter how many people love him. No, it doesn't matter what books he's read. No, it doesn't matter what he did in the AIDS crisis and everything. But this was different. And am I condoning what he did? No, I'm not. I'm simply asking at this point, what does this prove? Unless you can get him to come out and say, look, we said what we said because we wanted to avoid mass hysteria. And we said what we said because we didn't want to inflame tensions with China and talk about something that, you know, maybe we weren't completely convinced of. I mean, he was in a tough spot. Now, if he did wrong, he did wrong, and he should be held accountable for that, but look, I just think the last thing you want to do is make this guy a martyr. Because no matter what kind of truth you find, you should always find the truth. I'm not saying that. But at what point do you say, you know what, the people know the reality behind this, and let's just learn our lessons, maybe we make some public admissions, and we move on.
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5: And delays continue. Northbound 95 heading up towards exit 23 in Fairfield. Delays go all the way back to Route 7 in Norwalk. And the Merritt Parkway, you still have some volume from Route 7 up to Route 8. Heavy on the eastbound side of 84 in Waterbury heading towards Route 8. I'm Andre with your WICC traffic.
1: 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Weather update.
6: Tonight will be mild and muggy with a shower and thunderstorm in the mid-70s. Scattered afternoon showers and thunderstorms tomorrow. Hot and humid near 90. Saturday, partly sunny and hot with a shower or thunderstorm in the afternoon in the upper 80s. I'm meteorologist Paul Piorek on WICC.
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3: Right, before we wave a bye-bye for today, Kieran in Ridgefield. Kieran, hi, you're on WICC. What's up?
4: Well, I don't think this is a red or a blue issue. He's a public figure, and besides being held, he should be held accountable. There are other people that should be named. You know, and it's not a conspiracy, and a lot of people died when everything went on.
3: Sure.
4: We weren't told the truth, and he should be held accountable.
3: Okay.
4: You know, one rule for them, one rule for us, and it shouldn't be a red or a blue item. That's my main point. His age shouldn't be a get-out-of-jail-free card.
3: Mm-hmm.
4: If I rob a bank and I get away with it for 30 years, then you catch me, can I keep the money then?
3: No, you're right. You're right. No, I understand it.
4: You know, and this is not the first time he screwed the public. Let's go back to the AIDS epidemic. You know, so he should be put on the stand, and he should answer the darn questions. There is a time and a place for the fifth, but this is not it.
3: Yeah, and Karen, thank you. Appreciate the call there from beautiful Ridgefield. And maybe this has to do with an olive branch, if you will, that Senator Paul was extending during those hearings that we carried some of them live right here on WICC. What did he say? If Dr. Fauci would just come out and say, listen, we made a mistake. I made a mistake here. I said this when I shouldn't have said this, and I said that when I should have said that. Maybe we'll be all right with this. So we'll see how this all shakes out, you know? What I think actually happened here is Fauci and Deborah Birx and some other scientists, they knew what the deal was here. I mean, you don't get to be of that level. Now, you also don't know, because you really don't know here, and I'm just kind of freelancing here, whatever. You really don't know if he was told to do certain things. Maybe he, I mean, I'm just, look, I'm just kind of floating all the possibilities here. Was he told? No, you will say this and not that. Could be. Paul Bjork on the weather, Chris Williams producing, and Andre on traffic. Thank you so much. All the great callers today. Love you. Take a few hours off. We'll come back bright and early for a Friday show tomorrow at 2.
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5: From ABC News, I'm Brian Clark. A federal judge dismissed the indictment of the former Olympian who was charged with vandalizing the reflecting pool at the Lincoln Memorial. U.S. Attorney for Washington Jeanine Pirro requested the charges be dropped. That angered President Trump. Today in the Oval Office, the president was asked about another of his hand-picked legal choices. He wants Todd Blanche to be confirmed as attorney general, but Blanche faces uncertain Senate support.
6: Let's see if we need anybody. I'll reach out to whoever I have to, but anybody voting against him would be doing a great disservice to the country.
5: The president also said the U.S. has more than enough missiles for its needs, refuting reports that stockpiles have dwindled amid the war in Iran. Retired Lieutenant General and ABC News contributor Dan Carbler says,
7: it's always been a challenge for us. The math never works out well on our side in terms of the number of interceptors we have versus, again, just the plethora of missiles that our adversaries, and in this case, Iran, can shoot at us.
5: Air traffic over a large swath of the Midwest was shut down. It's now reopened, but it was because of a problem at a major air traffic control center in the Midwest. ABC Transportation reporter Sam Sweeney explains.
8: Well, this was a radar and a frequency outage at one of the largest air traffic control centers. This is called Minneapolis Center, but it handles the air traffic over several nearby states. We're talking more than 330,000 square miles.
5: The cause is under investigation. The Justice Department says it received a referral from a House committee or Senate committee that voted to hold Dr. Anthony Fauci in contempt for his refusal to answer questions last week. Fauci's attorney called it a political stunt. Investigators in Washington state say the man accused of starting last week's devastating fires in Spokane admitted to starting at least 25 fires between July 4th and August 11th. 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
5: Senator Mitch McConnell says in a statement that he's been released from a rehabilitation facility and will continue physical therapy at his home. The 84-year-old had not been seen on Capitol Hill since June 11th. His office said in July that he suffered a fall at his home and was briefly unconscious. ABC's Jay O'Brien has more from Washington.
11: McConnell had already decided long before this that he wasn't running for re-election. This is going to be his last year in the Senate. Come January, there will be a new Republican senator from Kentucky, or likely to be a Republican senator from Kentucky. It's a red state.
5: It looked cool, but a video of a SpaceX Falcon 9 rocket stage crashing into the moon was actually a fake.
12: The impact did occur. An 11-year-old rocket left over from a 2015 mission hit the lunar surface this week after being pushed there by solar activity and gravity. Elon Musk reposted what he said was a clip of that on his social media site X, and it was viewed over 5 million times. However, he followed up 40 minutes later by posting the video was AI-generated. That post was only viewed 600,000 times. The original video was made by a far-right media company, which also admitted, but not until later, that the post wasn't real. Sherry Preston, ABC News.
5: Kellogg says it will remove artificial colors from all of its cereals by the end of the year, a year ahead of the time frame it announced last year. Kellogg says it's identified some fruit and vegetable juices that can give cereals their distinctive colors. I'm Brian Clark, ABC News.
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14: We're chatting right now with Mark Antonini, who's the president and CEO of the Center for Family Justice right here in Fairfield County. CFJ was one of five organizations at a roundtable this week and also was at a roundtable not too long

0: McNamara about all the time, which I know you work closely with him too. I think we have to put that money into getting into schools and education at, I'm saying kindergarten. I'm saying we need to get into the minds of children when they start interacting with peers, when they start catching feelings, and that happens as early as 5, 6, 7 years old. We have to get ahead of why domestic violence is even a reality. Because you're right. When you add substance abuse, mental health, past traumas, it only heightens that problem more. I think we have to do more to cut the head off of a snake, essentially.
1: Melissa, I couldn't agree more. I mean, you know, prevention is key. And, you know, interestingly enough, we actually do prevention work in preschool. So even before kindergarten, you know, bullying prevention. And then, you know, we take it up through, you know, through high school, you know, talking about healthy relationships. We are actually on college campuses, you know, working with the local universities. Mm-hmm. We have two campus advocates that are there. And, you know, a few years ago, there was funding from, I think it was some Title IX funding that the schools had received and hired us to go in. Because obviously, you know, if you could prevent something, and especially you think about these things today, you know, college campuses, you know, even teen dating violence has increased as part of that report.
0: Yes.
1: You know, and it's, and I think the number, I don't have it right in front of me, but I think the number was 55%, that it's actually up. Yeah. Dating violence has increased by 55% over the last decade.
0: Insane.
1: So, you know, and once again, you brought up the point earlier about the awareness and, you know, what are some of the signs? I mean, can you see some of those signs? And, you know, maybe that's where you could start to take action instead of waiting until it escalates and then becomes a, you know, physical, you know, a violent situation.
0: And here's the thing, Mark, is I don't even know if it's just simply being in the schools. I do think it's even, you know, how parents always say there's no manual how to be a parent. Right. That's like mm-hmm. one of the classic lines yep. and everything.
1: Yeah.
0: This is one of those things where I'm noticing it, especially on social media. And, you know, poor Gary gets brought up all the time, but I'll drive him crazy because obviously we have different generations of kids. His kids are like my age and my kid is obviously this generation that we're raising now. And so it's different because they didn't grow up in social media. Mine does. And I see these videos sometimes where moms will be with their little boys, for example, and they're joking, right? They're joking. The adults are joking, but here's how the kids translate it. The moms are taking their kids out, you know, to Disney, let's just say. And the video is essentially this. The kid is very happy and the mom is staring into the camera. And the caption says, you know, when your daughter wants to give my, you know, it wants to take my son on vacations, this is what he'll remember as being the gold standard. Basically putting down whoever ends up dating their son. And look, generationally, we've always said, you know, mama's boys and things like that. But to me, that is where we could be doing so much better because we're already setting a precedent before our kids even start dating. We're already saying, hey, buddy, no one's going to be good enough for you. It's okay that you treat so-and-so because let's be honest, the majority, not all, but the majority of domestic violence does take place at the hands of a guy a lot of the times.
1: Right.
0: And we're already messaging our sons that it's okay. It's all good because you know what? No one's going to be good enough for you or I'm going to have your back if you do this. And I'm not saying that people have enabled it, but I do think that messaging and education isn't even enough at the schools. It has to be talked about at home. And I don't know how you crack that code. Like, I don't know. But to me, that has to be put in the parent manual.
1: Great point. I mean, we do have, as a matter of fact, when I did see you the other night at the Fairfield Night Out, that was actually a Tuesday night, first time they had done it, which was phenomenal. It was great. And that, you know, we had a table there and we did have a lot of folks that came over with children. So obviously, you know, we try to talk to the parents a little bit about that exact subject and actually had a handout. You know, how do you talk to your children about, you know, touching and that kind of thing. And
0: I
1: we actually that. Had a little display about, and we actually had a hand and we had the, you know, the children write on it, you know, what do you use your hands for? You know, not for hurting, not for hitting, you know, use them for hugging, for helping, you know, so those, you know, and I, you know, obviously they get the message and some of the kids were, you know, kind of joking with us, like you said, but I think it's important. And then, you know, obviously when you get back home, you can, you know, reiterate some of those messages. The other thing that we have a wonderful program, it's a mentoring program. And you mentioned Gary McNamara. He actually helps us a lot with that program. You know, for us, it's funded by

0: the Elizabeth M. Freem, we have a Pathways to Hope program that they help fund. You know, once again, a private foundation, and just to have mentors, it's unbelievable. Mm-hmm. You know, and you know, we've talked about this before, and you know, what's amazing to me is, you know, when we try to take the kids to whether it's a basketball game or a hockey game, or take them to some, you know, art show or theater. But you know what? They came back to us and said, we want to do something to help the community. So they want to give back, which is amazing. I am was so touched by that. We've actually gone to the zoo, you know, helped them, you know, pick up, you know, papers and things and you know, things like that. We actually just helped, you know, a church make 1,000 sandwiches, you know, so they want to get involved too. And I think that's so important. And you know, we have the mentors that go with them, and it's just an amazing program too. So if anybody, you know, would like to become a mentor, you know, please check out our website and, you know, let us know.
1: Yeah. And certainly get advice for, you know, those at home as well. Like, how do you have those conversations with your kids? And I love that you're doing handouts and things like that, Mark, because I do think part of the conversation is just people knowing how prevalent domestic violence really is. This isn't something that's just going on in a third world country. And oh my gosh, I saw it on the news. You know, can you pass the bread, please? This is something that you should be actively talking to your kids or kids who are in your, you know, your world. Leaning in and talking about this because it's a reality. And I so appreciate, Mark, the work that CFJ does. And for anyone who needs more information, wants to connect with them, I'm going to put a link on our website, voiceofct.com. And Mark, you know how much I adore you and CFJ for all that you do. Thank you so much. Definitely keep us posted on what happens next after these roundtables and what's going to be done in regards to federal funding. I appreciate it.
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19: On January 1st, 2027, Connecticut's minimum wage will increase to $17.48 an hour. $17.48 an hour. I looked it up. That will make us the highest minimum wage in the country. Right now, the highest minimum wage in the country is Washington State, which is $17.11 an hour. We're going to be $17.48 an hour. Now, this is not something the governor did unilaterally. He did this with the consent of the legislature. What do you think about it? Are you happy, or do you have another adjective about feeling, about knowing that here in Connecticut, we are paying the highest minimum wage in the country? Highest minimum wage in the country as of January 1st, $17.48. Terry from Bridgeport. Hi, Terry. Welcome to the show.
20: Good morning, honey.
19: Good morning.
20: That is a very good minimum wage, considering in 1976, I worked in a laundry and made $2.97 an hour.
19: And when? In 1976? In 1977, I worked for TWA, and I was very excited because I was paid over minimum wage at $4.20 an hour, and I was delighted with myself. Yes, minimum wage was a heck of a lot lower. But you know what? The cost of living was lower too, Terry. It was.
20: Oh, yeah, I know.
19: Yeah.
20: But getting back to the speed cameras.
19: Yeah.
20: People forget that there are kids that have to go to summer school. And they take buses to summer school, or they have to walk to summer school. What's the difference?
19: Well,
20: you know,
19: I hear what you're saying. Are you trying to say that you think that these speed cameras are good?
20: In a way, yes. But you've also got to remember, there's kids.
19: I think that nobody is arguing that if you want to have a speed camera anywhere, you could put it, you know, in or around the school, specifically around the school and specifically around school hours, whatever the hours are, summer or winter, you know, doesn't matter. I think that people are arguing that in the execution of the speed cameras, that's where the problem is, that, you know, either that it's an unrealistically low speed limit, or they're not given notice to slow down, or they're in places where they're not in a school zone. There's a lot of different arguments with where they are right now. But you saw that in Bridgeport, there's not going to be any speed cameras. You saw that, right?
20: Yeah.
19: Yeah.
20: And there's a lot of schools in Bridgeport.
19: Well, they're not going to have them because it looks like the Bridgeport Council, the mayor, they were scared away by all of the controversy going on in neighboring Fairfield. And also they said Stratford. So they didn't want to step into it right now. They didn't want to step into it.
20: It's
19: thanks.
20: A shame. It really
19: thanks.
20: Is.
19: Thanks, Terry. Thanks for the call, sweetheart. You be well. You be well. 203-333-9422. I want to get back to minimum wage for a minute. Because when I was doing a fast search and I asked which state has the highest minimum wage, it said Washington, but it forgot D.C., which technically isn't a state. If you go to Washington, D.C. versus the state of Washington, the minimum wage is $17.50 an hour. But we're going to be right under that at $17.47 an hour in just a few months. The federal minimum wage, which is the floor that has to be set, that which below a state cannot go, is only $7.25 an hour. And the average of all the minimum wages in the country is only $9.29 an hour, with California, New York City, Washington, D.C., Washington State, and Connecticut are the only places that have rates above $16 an hour right now. So we are going to be at the very, very tip of the top of the scale offering the highest minimum wage. Do you think that's a good thing or a bad thing? Do you think that it's going to serve us well in Connecticut to attract workers that we need for minimum wage jobs? Does it make it very, very difficult for businesses to survive? You know, there's a couple of different ways to argue it, depending upon which way your bread is buttered. 203-333-9422. 13 states in this country still have $7.25 an hour, the federal minimum wage. 13 states. Okay, so in Connecticut, $7.25 an hour versus, I mean, in let's say Oklahoma is one of them, $7.25 an hour versus coming to Connecticut. Does that mean the housing here is over twice the amount? I don't think so, statistically. I don't think so. Or it depends on where you are in some of these states. You know, basically some states, they just don't want to force businesses to pay a higher minimum wage, what some might consider to be a living wage. $17 plus an hour is real money for people. It's not anything to be embarrassed of, be ashamed of, right? 203-333-9422. You realize the argument. The argument is, well, what are the minimum wage jobs? Well, some of them are basic cashier jobs, where you're on your feet all day and you're doing cashier job. And so a business will look at the minimum wage for a human and look at what it costs to have a machine. And they'll say, over time, I think I'm going to have more machines than humans. So one can argue you bite your nose to spite your face. We'll have fewer jobs available at the minimum wage because companies can't sustain it. They'd rather invest in the technology. Nick from Fairfield. Hi, Nick. What do you think about this?
16: Hey, Lisa. How are you doing today? I'm just wondering, isn't it kind of like forced inflation?
19: It's interesting. They think they're keeping up with existing inflation. That's an interesting way of looking at it. But that's what legislators think. They're reflecting the reality that there's already inflation and people can't pay their bills.
16: That's a fair point. But think about let's talk about the guy that makes $25 an hour. You just brought him closer to poverty by moving 17 up. So everything that costs a certain number, like let's say a gallon of milk or whatever, he's the guy that making $25 an hour used to be able to buy, let's say, 2.5 gallons of milk. Now he can only buy one because the cost of getting the milk there, the store, the employees, everything just goes up. So you just made more people poor than bringing up the bottom like that, in a sense.
19: Well, that's what people argue, that say that artificially trying to put pricing in the marketplace perverts the outcome. That's the argument, Nick, what you've just said. That is the argument. The other argument is that technology is going to replace people, because if I'm an owner of a store And I calculate that my investment in technology is a capital investment, and it's going to pay off over 3 years. But in 3 years, I won't need as many people. And maybe I make that investment, and then I have fewer jobs.
16: So both outcomes are not good.
19: So neither one of those outcomes is good. That's right. But on the other hand, the other outcome in the, at least the short term, is that people who are working these jobs now can maybe breathe easier and pay their rent and pay for their own quart of milk.
16: Yeah. And I've heard this said, and this is not my personal argument, but like minimum wage jobs were never meant to be careers.
19: That is often heard to be true. I'm not sure how true that is, but I have often heard that as well.
16: But let me just say this as an employer. Even if I did hire a guy at minimum wage, I don't personally want him to stay at minimum wage. I never would want to. I want my employees to improve and be better. But, you know, obviously through almost like a merit of growing, becoming invaluable to a company.
19: Right.
16: Not just because they showed up and they get the minimum wage and, you know, and they should be able to survive just because they showed up. Like, you know, so I feel a little bit that way in a sense, but.
19: But usually when that happens, Nick, you're also expanding their role. You're giving them new skills. It's different. Usually if you're
16: Absolutely.
19: Giving them a raise, right? So they're moving up a ladder, but somebody still has to do the original entry job.
16: That's correct. And or they just become more valuable. Like over time, you become more efficient at what you do. You're able to take on more. You're able to earn more. You know, and you could always talk to your employer about how you can make more money. Any decent employer is going to be like, absolutely, we want you to do better. We do better when you do better.
19: Mm-hmm.
16: Everybody does. Like, it's always mutual beneficial, but to force a high wage on companies, and then what happens is, let's say there's companies that are paying guys $25, $35 an hour. You just cut down their buying power. So now you got to pay them more, so then services go up higher. As an owner of a company, I would just keep raising my rates, and of course, nobody's going to like that.
19: I think we're living in an extraordinarily inflationary time right now. I think that if we look around and we're fair about it, it's not only housing that's gone up. It is food, it is travel, basic transportation, any leisure, utilities. I don't think there's a sector of the economy that costs what it used to even 5 years ago. So I think the legislators basically felt like they were just giving working people a hand because they couldn't assume that their employers were going to allow their wages to go up to keep up with the existing inflation in other sectors. We'll see what happens, Nick. You know, economists never like this. The traditional economists, they don't like tinkering with the minimum wage too much because they think it artificially distorts the economy. But we'll see. We'll see what happens.
16: And it also could just, you know, devalue skilled workers because you're bringing them closer to that number.
19: Yeah, I hear what you're saying. Thank you, Nick. Thanks for the call. 203.
16: Thank you, Lisa.
19: Thank you. 203-333-9422. But there we are in Connecticut. So if you know anybody who is working in minimum wage or who wants to work and doesn't particularly feel they have skills that would go above a minimum wage job, they're already earning a very decent wage at over $16 an hour in Connecticut, which puts them at a handful of only a few places in the United States that have over $16. But in just a few months, it'll be over $17, which is, you know, a lot of money. I mean, for minimum wage, it's over double the federal minimum wage, which is still in 13 states. 203-333-9422. In other Connecticut stories, this one right neighboring New York, a New York ruling said that the law that we just passed that said that ICE could not put masks on to do their job in Connecticut. When a judge in New York looked at that in New York, a judge said that that was unconstitutional on the ground of the supremacy clause. And Governor Lamont admits that our law in Connecticut is pretty much the same as the one in New York, although Attorney General William Tong is confident that that law is going to survive scrutiny. A lot of people in Connecticut do not believe it will survive this kind of scrutiny because of the supremacy clause. Let's go to Barbara. Hi, Barbara. Welcome.
0: Hi, thank you. I really appreciate your show. I just want to say that from the start.
19: Thank you.
0: I am a business owner, and the concern about raising a minimum wage, similar to the last caller, is that other wages are not increasing. So the middle income wages are, someone who is making $50,000 a year is not, their wages aren't going up. Mm-hmm. They're maybe getting cost of living increases, but they're not getting, you know, big jumps in cost. And so for me, if I want to hire, you know, a receptionist at my front desk, I could have paid that person, you know, $20 an hour, which is $40,000 a year, which seems decent for a receptionist position. I don't consider that a minimum wage position, but now to be comparable or kind of move away from a minimum wage range, I now have to pay that person $25 an hour.
19: Right. Right, because there's a stigma. And that's a very good point that you're raising, Barbara, because there's, the minimum wage traditionally was kind of a benchmark for low-skilled work. And people Correct. That work, that have a level of skill in their work, they don't want to be close to minimum wage because they feel, you know, that that's not valuing their work enough. They want that yardstick away from minimum wage. So there's definitely...
0: I actually think that's true. Yeah, if you're doing unskilled minimum wage work, you shouldn't earn the same as somebody who's doing skilled work.
19: I agree with that. So with that, we both agree with that. So what you're saying is it's putting an upward pressure dynamic for people who want to pay people in that other range, because then they want to be a little bit more away from minimum wage, so they have to pay them more too, but in reality, you're saying it's difficult to pay them, or they're just not getting paid that. Is that what you're saying?
0: Well, it's difficult to pay them because my income is not going up. I happen to work in healthcare, and the amount that I'm bringing in, like my revenue has been the same, has been stagnant or the same for the last maybe 3 years.
19: Mm-hmm.
0: And so then I have to figure out a way to bring in more revenue. And the only way to do that is to increase the out-of-pocket costs to my clients, right? Like that. So it is, and I don't like to use the word trickle down because it's not like the right term probably, but
19: no,
0: it
19: I hear
0: does
19: you.
0: End up causing a problem where I now have to pay people more, but my income isn't going up as a business owner necessarily. And the only way to make my business income go up in a world where all my other business costs are also going up, like my utilities, like all my services that I have to engage in my business to keep the doors open and the lights on, you know, even my phone service just went up $700 a month to keep my phone going.
19: Wow.
0: And, you know, so it's like, there's so many things that just keep going up that, like, what are we supposed to do as employers? And people keep talking about corporate greed, but, like, not all business owners are big corporations. You know,
19: most are not. The vast majority are not. If we didn't have small business owners, our economy would collapse. The vast majority of business owners are small business owners who have a real relationship with their employees and care about them. I know.
0: Right. And so it's sort of like by raising the minimum wage, it's almost counterintuitive to what the politicians are saying about having, how we have to lower the prices of everything else, yet you're going to increase the price of our labor, right?
19: Good
0: like,
19: point.
0: So we want to lower everybody's utility costs and lower taxes and lower all these other things, but it's okay to raise labor costs to keep up with the inflation of all these higher costs. Like, it's sort of, you can't take one thing out of one pocket and put it in when you're not associating other things. It just doesn't help the situation, in my opinion. But
19: I
0: want people to be living in poverty either.
19: Correct.
0: I don't, you know.
19: No, I hear you.
0: I don't.
19: Right.
0: So anyway, I just wanted to share that.
19: No, it's a very good point. You're right. I mean, because you know what it is? A lot of the legislators, they want to legislate outcomes. They're not really that interested in process or what develops something into something else. They want to legislate outcomes. So they want people to get more money.
0: You know, they think they get votes by quick fixes and promises, right? Instead of looking at, like, what's best for us over a 5 or a 10-year plan. And the economy, if you listen, and you've said this before, if you listen to economists, like, the economy works itself out if you just leave it alone.
19: I know.
0: But the more you mess with it, it tends to backfire.
19: It does backfire. When it comes to price setting, it does. But on the other hand, right, you know, you do want people who are doing these jobs and on their feet all day. You know, you don't want them to suffer too much, and you don't want them to have no incentive whatsoever to work either. You know, at some point, a minimum wage at $7.25 an hour, it pays to just stay home and not work at all. Do you know what I mean? Like, it's ridiculous.
0: Well, no, and certainly I don't think $7.25 is reasonable either. But then having grown up and worked through many minimum wage jobs, that's also what motivates you to not stay in a minimum wage
19: that's
0: job.
19: True.
0: You know,
19: that's a good point. That's a good point. Yeah. At $17 plus an hour, for a lot of people, it's like maybe good enough. They don't have to, you know, maybe it's okay. Yeah. Thank you very much. Thanks, Barbara.
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19: Joining us from Jerusalem as a reporter with the Jerusalem News Syndicate is Flor Hassan Nahum, Israel's special envoy and the former deputy mayor of Jerusalem, as well as a veteran Israeli diplomat. She's been on our show before. Welcome back to the Lisa Wexler Show, Flor. May I call you Flor? Hello.
11: Yes, of course. Thank you. Lovely to be back on your show. Cool.
19: Flor, I was reading out loud your extraordinary biography. I didn't realize you were a lawyer, a barrister for many years in London, and that your father was the first mayor and chief minister of Gibraltar. I mean, what was it like to grow up there? You know, which the only thing we know of in America is that it's a rock someplace and it belongs to the UK. what was it like?
11: Well, it's good. Look, you don't really know any different when you grow up in a certain environment. But it was a really wonderful childhood in the sense that it's a very small place. It's almost like, you know, a very closed-in community. Everybody knows everyone. There's 34,000 people there. Small Jewish community, of course, as well. And you grow up there knowing everyone. Everybody's pretty friendly. It's small-town life in a way, but at the same time, you're in such a strategic position. You're essentially at the entrance of the Mediterranean. So it's also a military base. And you speak English and Spanish. So we've kind of got these two cultures that synchronize when you live in Gibraltar. So it was a wonderful childhood. As you said, my father was in political office, but my parents always made sure that we had as normal a life as possible. And very safe environment to grow up in.
19: I want to ask a little bit about your name, because the name Hassan, what is the origin, the derivation of that name?
11: Well, you know, Jews and Muslims lived in peace in Andalusia, which is southern Spain, for a few hundred years. And just like you have Ashkenazi Jews taking on German names, you also have Jews taking on Arabic names, because that was the era of the Moorish control of southern Spain and Morocco, of course. So we have a Spanish-Moroccan name that Jews have and Arabs also have and share. It's a Sephardi Moroccan Jewish name, as far as I'm concerned. But of course, Hassan is quite a well-known Arabic name as well. But people forget that Jews lived in Arab lands for hundreds and hundreds of years.
19: And what made you make Aliyah in 2001 from the UK, where I understand the environment for Jews in the UK is awful? If you read social media and you believe social media, which may or may not be exaggerated, but you made a decision 25 years ago.
11: The percentages of anti-Semitic attacks have rocketed upwards. There's no doubt that Europe in general has become less safe for Jews. When I moved to England, it was certainly not like this. I went to university. I remember having like Israel-Palestinian debates with people on the other side and having a decent debate where people spoke afterwards. That almost doesn't exist anymore. People just cancel, you know, the Israel side, at least from what I've seen. We get canceled out, especially at universities. They don't even want to allow us the courtesy of hearing our side of the argument. That wasn't like that when I went to university. There were always some radical elements, but they were much smaller and much more fringe. England today has become a difficult place, and I pray that they manage to get their country back, because at the moment it's been overrun by jihadists. I'm not saying Muslims, I'm saying jihadists. Many Muslims want to just live in peace, but there is a notable minority that want to put their values and their laws onto everyone else and conquer the societal norms for their own. So that's a big problem. And it's not just the UK. It's happening all over Europe.
19: And how do, if you believe in democracy, if you believe in free speech and free press, how do you counter that element without looking like you're a racist or you're religiously intolerant? What is the best language or the best way to combat that, in your view?
11: Well, you have to stop being tolerant of intolerance. And that's what's happening. People in their kind of strife to not be racist are basically racists. Just because those people look a certain color, a certain way, we have to stop being tolerant of intolerance, because the jihadi version of Islam is extremely intolerant. They are completely misogynistic. They're totally homophobic. And they're completely about submission. So if that's what people in the liberal democracies think, that it's okay to accept because it's coming from people who may be or may not be a different color from them, that's just, as Gad Saad would call it, suicidal empathy.
19: Yeah, that's the word, right? Suicidal empathy. We've been using that phrase a little bit on the show. I think it still takes explaining to a wide group of people, but I understand what you're getting at, because I myself, I don't want to be one of those people who stereotypically hates any group. But at the same time, I don't want to be blind or stupid to the forces, the 9/11 forces, frankly, the same people that wanted to take down the Trade Center. That's who those people are.
11: Well, you know, you're talking about radicals. You're talking about extremists. Mm. And a society that just lets that extremism grow is a society that's going to end up killing itself. You know, like I said, this is not, I grew up, when you talk about an idyllic childhood, I grew up in a community where there's majority Catholic. We were Jews, there were Muslims, and there were Hindus. And we all got along great. So I don't have any prejudices at all about any religion. But what I do have a prejudice is when people preach a version of the religion which kills women, rapes women, hits women, hangs gay people off the roof, and teaches hatred, and teaches that everybody who is an infidel will end up dead by the sword. So I don't want that extremism from any religion. And so we have to call it out and stop being scared to call it out. We are being tolerant of intolerance.
19: Yeah, I like the way you're putting that, and that language is helpful to me. We're chatting with Flor Hassan Nahum, who's an Israeli politician, diplomat. I mean, you as the deputy mayor of Jerusalem recently, from 2018 to 2024, you presided over a city that is almost a miracle in and of itself, the city of Jerusalem. The fact that it functions every day, right?
11: Well, absolutely, and it functions very well. We have a great mayor. And I have to tell you, what people don't know about Jerusalem is that it's the most diverse city in the country. 40% of our population here are Muslims. 3% are Christians, and the rest are Jews. And as you know, Jews are very diverse. So we have ultra-Orthodox, so we have secular, we have everything in the middle. And we all live together. When you walk around Jerusalem, and then you hear these ridiculous accusations of apartheid, you are like, what? People are strolling in the same park, same restaurants, in my gym. That's how we live. And so I think the picture that is portrayed outside of Jerusalem, outside of Israel, is completely biased and a lie. And so what I say to people is, before you pass judgment, just come and see what on earth you're talking about.
19: And so speaking of that, as a reporter for the news syndicate there, I wanted your view of how the Iran war is playing out from the point of view of what people are saying in Israel. And obviously there are many people and many views. So how would you summarize, how would you begin to report what the view is of the current war?
11: Well, look, we know that with jihadi extremists, especially these Shia extremists in the running Iran that have subjugated their people for 47 years, these people don't want peace. They never will want peace. They're just playing for time so that they can continue amassing their weapons of mass destruction. They can live another day. They can continue to rule over the people with a sword. These are bad people. These are the Nazis of our era. And so you could have a little bit of a buying time. They're buying time. Everybody's buying time. But ultimately, you can never really do a deal with that type of devil, because they don't care. They lie, they cheat, and they just want to live another day. They'll say anything. They'll sell their mothers.
19: The reports this morning, Fleur, are that Iran may come out of this conflict better and stronger as a regime than they were before because of their negotiations regarding the Straits of Hormuz and the fact that they will emerge trumpeting to the world that they were impervious to American attempts to try and get rid of them. What do you think about that? Is that true?
11: They're already saying that it's lies. And unfortunately, your mainstream media do a great job of supporting those lies, because when I was in America and I switched on the news, anybody would have thought you were losing the war, when in fact it's the opposite. The regime has been weakened significantly. They're going broke. They won't be able to pay salaries of their army very soon. People don't have what to eat. People don't have water to drink. And so eventually, this will culminate in bringing down the regime. Whether it takes 6 months, 3 months, a year, 2 years, it's the beginning of the end for them.
19: So why is our mainstream media only reporting that we're the losers here, that even the attempt to do it was a bad idea? What is that about?
11: Because it's about your mainstream media adopting a woke agenda of making out like the bad guys are the country that represents freedom, America. It's part of the woke mindset, which is that, oh, America's a bad imperialist power, and nothing could be further from the truth. It's the opposite. Iran is an imperialist power. They've got proxies that have killed Americans, have killed Israelis, have killed people all over the world. The proxies are Hezbollah, killed a lot of American soldiers. Hamas killed a lot of Americans. The Houthis in Yemen. These people are not, they're not rational actors. They don't mind sacrificing hundreds of thousands of their own people for the sake of jihad, because they think they're all going to heaven and getting 70 virgins. That's what you're dealing with.
19: Okay. So we are hearing here that there's tension between Netanyahu and the Trump administration. Are you hearing that as well in Israel?
11: They talk about it, but again, I honestly think this is like another media talking point. Most people don't know what's going on behind closed doors.
19: True
11: and
19: enough.
11: We don't even know whether the whole thing is theater. We don't even know if this is a manufactured rift, if indeed there's a rift at all, in order to confuse the Iranian regime. We don't know anything. And so all I know is that we fought a noble war together in March. We got together rid of the head of the snake, which is Ali Khamenei, the supreme leader. His son is half dead because he didn't even show up to his father's funeral. Apparently, he's completely disfigured. There's five leaders left of the current regime. They're not in good shape. And I wish that the mainstream media, not just in your country, but around the world, would stop propping them up.
19: Fleur Hassan Nahum, thank you so much for joining us. We really appreciate
11: you
19: your point of view and your educated knowledge on the subject. Thank you so much for joining us from the Jerusalem News Syndicate.
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